0: is a band right there called the Red Clay Strays, who I first saw with about 20 other people in a little bar slash restaurant in New Braunfels, Texas. That was about 10 years ago. I don't think they're playing little restaurants anymore, and they're on an upswing, and hopefully they'll end up playing the big rooms. That's a good band right there, boy. That goes out to the Puma, whatever he's doing today. For that, we had the Secret Sisters with the subtle influences of Jack White. You may have noticed a sous-son of that. And we started off with Dolly Parton with the Led Zeppelin song, Seriously. You may have heard it before. It's called Stairway to Heaven. Here's another song you may have heard of in the past, maybe by a different bunch of fellas, but here it is by Buck Owens.
1: We have one more. Thank you. We have one more thing here to do for you. This is one of a group that's trying very hard in show business to get a start. We don't know if they're ever going to make it or not, but if they ever should, we want to be sure and say we did one of their songs.
2: No, ma'am.
1: Yes, ma'am.
2: No, ma'am.
1: Yes, ma'am.
2: No, ma'am.
1: The lady said the Beatles.
2: We ain't done it.
1: Well, then what?
2: We're the bedbugs.
1: Oh, okay. Ladies and gentlemen, R.M.

0: You know something? That'll kind of make you look around and see who you brought to the show with you, won't it? You know what? It scares me, and I came by myself. What, you want? You said you want to say something, Doyle?
1: Yes, I'd like to leave you with just one more little laugh.
0: I wanted to tell you something. Did you know it's 10 after 11?
2: Is it true, Buck, that your room is rented by 12 if you're not back?
0: No. Listen, if y'all want to hear some more...
2: One more, Buck.
0: One more? I thought... All right, give me the guitar, okay?

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1: All right, now hang on just 1 second before we play the song. This is not the song. This is just one of those little throwaway kind of songs. If she's ever playing live, yell out the name of the song, and if she's in the proper mood, she'll play it for you. But this is, she got in trouble one time for one of her songs at the Grand, because she sang it at the Grand Ole Opry. This isn't that song.

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2: Thank you.

That is a band called the Ruin Brothers. I'd never heard of them, and I heard this song in a movie, in a soundtrack, and I thought, man, that's got a Tarantino vibe to it that I dig. A couple of actual brothers from England, as a matter of fact. Let's see, what did we play before that? We forgot to do that bit. Let's see, we had some Bob Schneider, we had Golden Sunset, we had some Elizabeth Cook. That song's called Yes to Booty. Again, if you go see her live, yell it out. She's always happy to play it, and it's a crowd favorite to boot. This show is brought to you, of course, by Fast Trip Food Stores. They're all over the dang place. If you're out running around, you've probably driven by one recently. Pop in. Top off your gas tank. Park. Run in there. They got a cold cave that's got all your favorite beers at 28 degrees. Now, right now, that may not sound like vital. Wait a month and watch it get vital.

beer is nice on a hot day. And they got all kinds of other stuff in there, too. It's a proper food store. I dig it. Smith's Bakeries, the bakers of Bakersfield since 1945. They've been cranking out the very best baked goods money can buy. That means cookies. That means cakes. Birthday, wedding, whatever. Just regular cakes. You go in there on the day and just buy a delicious cake. Pastries. Fresh baked bread. They do it all. They've been at it, like I said, since 1945. They've got a handle on it. They're quite something. And the best donuts I've ever had in my entire life. And then Steve Holloway Painting. I can tell you this for a fact. I've known Mr. Holloway for probably, 40 years, something like that, probably. At any rate, and I knew people along that, in that time that he had painted their houses and stuff. And like, they just painted the Fox Theater. It's if you want the very best, you want it done right on the first try, these are the people you hire. And I had them paint my house inside and out, and the results are straight up spectacular. Back in the day, if you were hanging out, had the good luck and good fortune to be hanging out with the late, great Merle Haggard, and you wanted to irritate him a little bit, maybe start an argument just for fun, all you had to do was suggest that this fellow was not the greatest singer in the history of country western music.

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that, as you may have already figured out, you probably figured out the Ray Wiley Hubbard part, but maybe not the, let's see, Don was, Ringo Starr, Joe Walsh, Ashley McBride, they got the whole crew on that one. Ray Wiley Hubbard's got some friends in the music business. And luckily enough, so do I. Thanks again to all the sponsors of the program. That's the reason why I get to come down here and play all this wonderful music for you folks. I appreciate it a great deal. Fast Trip Food Stores. I don't know how many. There's 54, 55 of them now. They're all over the dang place. Stop in there and get you some gas. Get yourself something good to eat.

call. Now, we're going to leave you with a classic today. Now, this kind of goes back to those old like album-oriented rock stations back in the 70s and 80s that would play a song, you know, that was more than 3 minutes long. Because sometimes there are songs that are just awesome, and they take a little bit more time to unfold, and you never get to hear them on the radio. And that seems messed up to me. So I'm going to leave you with one of them today from, again, came out on vinyl on Record Store Day. If you don't have a copy of Spy Boy by Emmylou Harris, you need to get after that immediately. It's just absolutely a remarkable record. And it sounds good on vinyl, too. Trust me, I did the legwork on that. But even if you just want to stream it or whatever people do, or you could just turn your radio up right now and enjoy. Again, if you're unfamiliar with this band, she put together a rhythm section from New Orleans and Buddy Miller on guitars and Emmylou Harris, the best singer maybe that ever lived. It's pretty great. So I'm going to leave this one for you. I'm going to get out of here. You guys enjoy the rest of your evening. Check out the First Look program tomorrow night at 6 o'clock in the morning. Oh, 6 o'clock in the morning. That's just the way it is. Appreciate you guys hanging out with us. Have a great rest of your evening, whatever you're doing. You guys know the drill. You get tired, pull over. You get hungry, eat something. You stay classy, Bakersfield and surrounding communities. You guys all know who you are. Peace out.

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0: 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It is Adaptive Networks, and welcome to the JR Show. We got a great one lined up for you. We do, I promise, as soon as I catch my breath. I was running down the hallway. I had to rush and go and pick up my daughter from volleyball camp. One more camp, Chris, and then we're done. One more camp. We're going to make it. We're going to survive summer. And I didn't even realize 2 weeks from today, we will be returning to school. I'm sorry I failed you, parents. I didn't remind you an adequate time to begin your back-to-school shopping. But there's still time, and there might still be supplies left. And next week, we'll talk to, hopefully, I'm working on getting like a child psychologist, someone that works with kids on Wednesday, and we'll talk about the pressures and stuff like that of going back to school for kids and psychologically what they go through and everything. The stuff that's good for your kids, just to help with them adjust to anything new that might be coming at them this year as they enter a new grade, maybe a new school. All those kinds of things are going to be taking place in the next 2 weeks. Ready or not, summer's over, school has begun. The thing I'm welcoming the most is routine. Because again, I had a camp this week. The past 4 weeks, it was theater camp. And that ran from, what was that? 3 to 6, I think it was, in the afternoon. I can't even remember anymore. At the beginning of summer, she had a different camp. That one ran from 10 to noon or something like that. And now she's got this volleyball camp down at school. And that one's 11 to 1. I'm like, oh my. Can I just get back on some sort of regular routine, please? And that's the thing that I am looking forward to the most in 2 weeks, is that we'll have to get up every morning at a certain time. You'll have to be at school every morning at a certain time, which means dad can get to work at a certain time. Don't have to pick you up until the end of the day. Everything is in order and back how it's supposed to be. Just got to survive this last 2 weeks, parents. We're almost to the finish line. And I always act like I'm ready for summer.
1: I think everybody's always ready for summer.
0: We're ready for the idea of summer, exactly. I think. But when it breaks down, at least for parents, I think it's harder on us with the kids being out of school.
1: That's fair.
0: And having different schedules and different camps and needing to go here and there and that. It's like, man, routine. That's all I need is routine. We do have a guest today. Mr. Jim Wheeler is going to stop by. He is with Flood Ministries. Yesterday, we spoke about the homeless committee meeting that they had yesterday afternoon and some of the numbers that came out of that. Not only the numbers, but just what they were saying as far as how many people they were denying services, denying a bed. Apparently, we don't have enough space still in Bakersfield. I'll ask Mr. Wheeler about that. And it's, for me, it's like, again, do we have the beds? It's just who is in the beds and who is, as hard it is to face those realities, we just have to speak truths and say, are the people that deserve those beds in those beds? Do you feel what I'm saying? And we'll talk to Mr. Jim Wheeler about that coming up in the 1:30 hour. And then we'll talk some local news stuff going on. And then I think Ralph was talking about it yesterday, the new memoir of the governor, California Governor Gavin Newsom's. It was his one-time campaign manager's wife that he had an affair with. She has put out a new book, and it's kind of, I guess, in response to, I guess he put out a memoir or something like that, and he just kind of brushed it off as like, it was just a little thing. I was single at the time, and it wasn't even that big of a deal. And she's like, oh, really? Well, here's my side of the story, and she's put that out. We'll discuss some of that and whether or not it actually has an effect on Newsom's run for the presidency in 2 years, which will start

0: just as the midterms end. You guys do realize that, right? We're going to be into political season here in about a month, and it's not going to stop for the next 2 years.
1: Yuck.
0: I'm just being real, because right after the midterms, all you're going to hear about is this person running for president? Is this person running for president? Who's going to replace Donald Trump as a Republican president? Who's going to be the guy? Who are the Democrats running? Is it going to be Kamala? Is it going to be Gavin? Is it going to be Pete Buttigieg? Is it going to be blah, blah, blah, blah, blah, blah? And that's all we're going to hear. Right now, it's going to be can the Democrats take back the House? Will Republican senators keep dying? No, I'm just kidding. That was a bad joke. Sorry. Sorry, Mitch. They buried him already, right? It's not too soon then, I guess. Let's go ahead and take an early break. When we come back, I'll talk about some local issues going on. Vehicle thefts, apparently, according to Governor Newsom, are down in Kern County. I'll still give you, they might be down, but I'll give you the staggering facts of still how many vehicles are stolen every single year in Kern County. It's ridiculous. I'm surprised that my car hasn't been stolen. I shouldn't say this. From time to time, I'll leave my car running and just run into something. Do it at the house. I'll just run. I'll leave the garage and just run in real quick as the car's warming up. And you shouldn't do it. I'm guilty, but you shouldn't do it. I'll tell you why. Because there are still, even though it's down, a lot of vehicles being stolen in Kern County over the last couple of years and continuing. I'll tell you also about the Board of Supervisors meeting yesterday, what they discussed as far as poop goes. Speaking of a crappy situation, did you guys hear what happened at Disneyland yesterday? Woo! Missed that one by the seat of my pants.
2: It was a very crappy situation.
0: It was a very crappy situation. We're going to use all the puns we can in this one, guys. Just stay tuned.
2: People were definitely praying to the porcelain gods.
0: Yes, yes. That's something. We need relief, please.
2: We did.
0: I'll explain why. And then I'll also tell you after the break what former Kern County District Attorney Ed Jagels blew his alcohol, allegedly. Let me say allegedly, according to court documents. That's how you stay out of trouble, Chris. That's if anything I've learned. You always say allegedly or according to court documents. Hopefully that works. Management doesn't have to put up the disclaimer anymore. And we'll also talk to Jim Wheeler about those homeless stats we heard about in yesterday's committee meeting. All that coming up. It's the JR Show. It's Kern Radio. We'll be right back.
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4: You know, Michael, one of the things people don't understand sometimes is all the work that goes into making these awesome commercials. You know, you and I are out here, we get to do all the fun stuff, talking it up, having a good time. There's a guy that sits over here behind his computer, Rocky. Now, this guy, there's a true talent. We're just a couple of knuckleheads with some voices. This guy really makes us sound good.
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4: 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But I'm going to let my good buddy Rocky just say a quick hello and a big thank you to him. So Rocky, here you go.
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Welcome back. I went down there with my Houchin cup, Chris, and I left my water down. I'm like, what the heck? I went down there purposely with my cup to fill up my water. I filled it up. I got it filled up and put ice, water, set it down on my desk and picked something else up and walked back down here and forgot my Houchin water. Forgot my water right there in my Houchin cup. Speaking of Houchin, I got my Houchin shirt on. It's Wednesday, so we wear pink on Wednesdays. My pink Houchin shirt. I was in there on Monday, actually, giving some more platelets, as they are always in need of those. And I ran into a listener. I sat there for, I don't know, I'm usually in there for about an hour, on the chair about an hour and a half. And about halfway through, not even halfway through, 30 minutes in, another lady walks in and they sit her to the right of me, down a ways a little bit. And I talk to the staff a lot. I joke around a lot. I like to just have a good time and just make people laugh and stuff like that. And I know all the ladies that work inside of Houchin now. They're all very nice. And so they know who I am, and I can joke with them a lot. And so I was doing that. And as she finished before I did giving her platelets, one of the gals that was at Houchin started giving me a hard time, and then she kind of walked away. And then the lady walks over and she's like, "Excuse me." I was like, "Yeah." She's like, "Are you JR from the radio station?" I was like, "Oh, yeah. It's like, I just wanted to say, I always enjoy when listeners come up and say hello. So hi, Marianne, thank you for your donation to Houchin that day. It was very nice meeting you. And then Marianne walked away, and then the Houchin lady looks back at me like, "You're not a big deal." I know I'm not a big deal. Kind of a big deal. So if you guys get a chance, go into Houchin and help out whenever you can. They've always got wonderful. I got another pizza, Chris. They've given out this, I think it's still through the month.

0: of July, so you still got a couple more days. They give out the free personal Rusty's pizzas.
1: Can't go wrong.
0: Cannot go wrong. And this week, they do the free Pazookies.
1: Ooh.
0: From BJ. So you get the combo. You can get the free. You get, and it's not choose one. You get them both.
1: Ooh.
0: So you could go down, get the pizza from Rusty's, eat it, and then go over to BJ's and just get the Pazookie. And as a matter of fact, I think me and my daughter are having pizza tonight. I think about it.
1: I'm about to say, that's a good date idea. Go get personal pizzas for the two of you.
0: Yeah, and then some Pazookies. Done deal. Plus, I got my $50 e-gift card. Apply it to whatever I want. That's how we just got it free into Disneyland.
1: God, I gotta start going and doing this.
0: I mean, not free. Some people will say it cost an arm and a leg. It only cost me about three bags of platelets per visit times one, two, three, four, five. That's about 15 bags of platelets. That's all it cost. Not an arm and a leg. But if you were at Disneyland yesterday, boy, were you stuck in the
1: trenches?
0: Yes.
1: Trough?
0: Yes. All of the above. Apparently, Anaheim had a little issue with water pressure yesterday, and it shut down all of the restrooms in Disneyland and surrounding areas. Also, what would it say? Angel Stadium was also affected. I believe downtown Anaheim was also affected.
1: That's wild.
0: The college, I believe, was also affected a little bit. All the hotels in the surrounding area, the resort district, were affected. They were having an issue of, I think I have the story right here. Let me not try to guess. Let me actually give you the facts. They pull water from a river, from the Colorado River. About 75% of Anaheim's water comes from groundwater wells, and the other 25% comes from the Colorado River. And they were unable to draw from those particular wells. Others were working fine, and where they were able to utilize water from the current river. But they had to, in the meantime, while that they were having issues, they had to literally close down the poopers. There was no restrooms, and some of the restaurants apparently even were affected. And I don't know where people started going. And it lasted, I heard it lasted until the evenings, until some restrooms started to open back up. And there was lines, you can imagine. Some people were understanding of the issues and tried to cut Disney some slack, realizing that it wasn't Disneyland's fault. Others were like, dude, I'm about to go in the bush over here. I mean, you can always do like, you went to Camp Keep, right, Chris? What did they tell you over there at Camp Keep?
1: Scat. Makes the world go round.
0: Yeah, but like when we were there, and I mean, and that was, I'm sorry, 30.
1: Don't put a number on it. Don't you put a number on it, because if you put a number on yours, I'm going to put one on mine, and I'm not going
0: to
1: like it.
0: I'm trying to think when I was in sixth grade.
1: Chris. I think it was 20 years ago this year, actually, now I think about it.
0: It's way back there for me.
1: I'm almost positive it was 2006 for me.
0: How old are you when you're in sixth grade? Well, my daughter's in
1: 11.
0: 11 is about the right age. She's 9. She'll be 10. She's going to go 4. To 11. Yeah, about 11.
1: I usually gauge it as fifth graders are usually 10 years old.
0: Okay, so that's right. 11, so we go 11. And I'm 46 minus that. That's 35 years ago, Chris. California was still in a water issue that back then. So what they told us at Camp Keep, if it's yellow, let it mellow.
1: Yep.
0: If it's brown, flush it down. I don't know what Disney started issuing or doing. I didn't read that they... How do you run a place with that size of a population without bathrooms?
1: It's impossible. There's no way. With the pure amount of people that come in and out of that place.
0: I mean, every time I go into a bathroom, there's people in there.
1: Right.
0: I was there last Thursday, and some restrooms, I had to wait for a stall. And you couldn't leave and go to Downtown Disney and go, oh, I'll just go use the bathroom at Downtown Disney. Nope, those weren't working either. I'll just go back to my hotel. Well, depending on what hotel you stayed in, probably didn't have one there either. What do you do?
1: People jumping in the water right there next to Frontierland.
0: You know, somebody did that the day I was there. A worker jumped in.

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0: 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It is Adaptive Networks. And if you are watching, I forgot to tell my guests, hey, we're live on YouTube now, so just be prepared. But we have Jim Wheeler in studio. He is the executive director over at Flood Ministries. Good afternoon, sir.
1: Thank you, JR. Good afternoon to you. I always appreciate the opportunity to come and talk about my favorite subject.
0: Yeah, it's been a while, but I feel like we've had these conversations going back a good side of at least, what, 4 or 5 years?
1: 5 years or more, yeah.
0: You know, when I was working on the Richard Bean Show, and you would come in there, and we'd have those discussions, and so I always feel like I know if I'm going to talk to people about this topic that I know these people, I've known them for a good part of time, and I can have open and honest conversations with them, so I always appreciate you coming in, sir.
1: Yeah, I might have been irritated at your
0: Exactly. For those that don't know who what Flood Ministries is or what you guys do, take a moment to explain who you guys are.
1: Yeah, so you know, we're celebrating our 20th anniversary in September.
0: Oh, wow.
1: Yeah, so if I could get a free plug in, we're still looking for sponsors. You can go to floodbaco.com. So I hope I don't get charged for that free airtime. But we've been doing what we're doing for 20 years. You know, our focus has been on street outreach. We're on the front lines, right? I tell people all the time that if somebody goes into a shelter or goes into housing, it's because probably Flood was dealing with them at the very beginning. We triage, we try to get people connected to resources. We're the primary referring agent for the shelter. So if somebody's in a shelter, probably 90% of the people in the shelters were placed there by Flood Ministries. And so we do that, and we do housing and case management. And then also we have some programs in the outlying areas. We were in Delano, we're not there anymore, but we're in Kern River Valley and Arvin. We have a drop-in center where people can come, get a shower, do laundry, get a meal, and then we work on getting them off the street. I mean, that's our goal. Our goal is not just to provide resources to people, although, you know, we want to give a cup of cold water in Jesus' name, right? But it is to help people change their life, right? Our tagline is ending homelessness, transforming lives. And so we're not doing our job unless people's lives are changed and people's lives are bettered, and that we're making a difference in moving people that are unsheltered on the street into some kind of stable housing situation.
0: And we've talked about it before. Yeah, and like you say, we're not just giving somebody a cup of water. Yeah, we're doing that in the name of Jesus, but you're also building trust with that person, because we've talked about, I mean, it takes how many contacts before somebody actually starts to be able to trust and talk to you about something.
1: Absolutely. We're building that rapport. And the one reason that Flood is so good at that is because we like to hire people who are formerly homeless and who their lives have been transformed and changed. And so they're able to understand where people are coming from and talk the talk with them and to build that rapport. And I think we do a really good job of that. We're not perfect by any means, and some people don't care for us, but we like I said, we try to keep our head down, do our job, and make a difference where we can.
0: Yeah, and you guys are out in the streets every single
1: day.
0: Yeah. So if anybody knows what's going on out there, it's your teams, because you see it firsthand.
1: You know, we responded to 10,000 community referrals in 2025. If you think about that, that's people calling in, people coming to our website to ask for help, people using our referral line. We get referrals from elected officials and city and county staff members and from our other partners. And there was over 10,000 referrals last year we responded to.
0: Wow.
1: Yeah.
0: And I was looking at they just had a meeting yesterday afternoon.

0: the Homeless and Housing Committee. Mm-hmm. And I know that you guys had a representative there who spoke on those kinds of things and doing that kind of work and the referrals and stuff. And for, at least from the numbers and the stuff that I took away, it seems like we don't have enough beds.
1: Well,
0: because I mean, a lot of those referrals were turned away because there wasn't any space.
1: So that's one of the myths. You know, I got banned. My wife banned me from social media this week. You know, and they can point a finger, but they really don't have a real solution to what needs to be done. And, you know, one of the things I see all the time is, well, the shelters aren't full. Well, that's not true. We have a 90, I was just looking at the numbers for Burnage Lake Navigation Center for April and May. They were at 90% capacity, 98% capacity in those 2 months. And we get, we have a shelter coordinator. So if people come to our office or we get referrals, our shelter coordinator will call the various shelters and say, how many beds do you have available? And if we're lucky, we get 5 to 10 available beds a day. So we have literally hundreds of people or hundreds of inquiries for people to go to shelter during a month that can't go because there's not a shelter bed available.
0: So, and that's happening every month. The stats, I think it was April and May.
1: Right.
0: And you're looking at, over 500 one month and just under 500 in another month.
1: Yeah.
0: Are these the same individuals or are these new individuals each month?
1: No, so that's a good question because some of those numbers are unduplicated. That means that there could be the same person more than once. And some are deduplicated. That means that those are unique individuals. Mm-hmm. And so the 500, I think it was 507 or something like that. I don't remember the exact number for the one of the previous months. There were 65% of those people that were first time unique individuals. And the rest of those were maybe the same individual more than once. And like you said before, it takes time to build the rapport, right? And somebody did a study, I don't know where it came from, but that number 17 gets thrown around all the time, about 17. It takes 17 engagements or contacts to get a person to build trust so that they're willing to accept services. And, you know, sometimes it doesn't take 17, sometimes it takes one,
0: right.
1: Sometimes it takes five, sometimes 10, and sometimes more than that, right? And so that's why we're out there every day doing what we're doing, because we want to, you know, who knows when that person is going to say enough. On our website, we get people asking for help on our website every single day. I see those when they come through. And there are people, I'm not exaggerating, every week there is somebody that says, I'm tired of being on the street. I don't want to do this anymore. Yeah. I want to get help. Can you guys help me? Or, you know, I've been living in my car and I just don't want to do this anymore. Can you help us? And so that happens. People do want help. And the ones that want help, we want to make sure there are resources available,
0: right,
1: so that when they want to get the help that we can have a place for them to go, right?
0: And I guess that leads to my next question is, are the people that are in the beds currently, because we talk about how they're 98 capacity. I mean, you call, whether it's Brundage Lane Navigation, whether it's M Street, whether it's, you know, one of the other many smaller shelters that we have throughout the community, and you can only maybe get one or two. You can get 10 placed in a month. Are the people that are currently in those beds, and I hate to pin it like this, but are those the most deserving? Are those the people that truly should be utilizing those beds to get that? You know what I mean? Because there's people that'll take up a bed and rotate it in and out like a revolving door, and
1: right,
0: it's just like, oh well, I can go over there, get a meal, and then I'm just going to go back on the streets, do whatever I want to do. I don't have to meet a certain standard, a barrier, low barrier shelter, hence is the name, to be able to get a bed in there.
1: Yeah.
0: How much of that is happening?
1: Well, so it's, you know, it's a philosophical.
0: And I know you don't run the Mercy House or any of these shelters, so you can't speak for them. You can only speak for
1: Fred. But all of the shelters keep track, or I think most of the shelters do anyway, keep track of length of stay, LOS, length of stay. That's, we collect, you know, as you saw from the meeting yesterday.
0: Oh, yeah,
1: there's a lot of data that we collect, and it changes all the time. The county and the city and others are always asking us for new data based on, you know, new issues that come up. And so we try to be flexible to find a way to provide the data and collect it, so that we collect a lot of data. And one of the areas that's one of the data points that's collected is length of stay. So you

0: do have people that are in the shelter for a long period of time, and I don't believe that we should be warehousing people, but those people are the, they have the highest severity of need, and they probably are the hardest people to find a place to live. So what do you do, what do you do with somebody that as on the sexual predator list, right? What if they come out of prison and they need a place to stay? Do you want them on the street? I don't want them on the street. I'd rather have them someplace where we know where they're at, right?
1: A lot of people say, not in my neighborhood.
0: Right. So they go to the shelter. How it takes time for us, because of the NIMBY and because of everything else, you know, public concern, which is very legitimate. I'm not minimizing that in a way. Where are they going to go, right?
1: Yeah,
0: so maybe they're stuck in a shelter for a year or two until they can find a place for them to go. I'm just using that as an example of why a bed may be used for a long period of time, because it just takes a lot of work. And Mercy House and all of our shelter partners, we place everybody in Open Door. You know, we have families that come on a regular basis that want to go into shelter, but there's no family shelter beds. I'm so excited that
1: the new facility
0: is going to open. We have a great relationship with them. And so the family comes and they have, you know, we've had the families with six children. What are you going to do? So we end up putting them in a motel, and we case manage them and follow up with them and watch them until the Open Door will call us and say, hey, we have a family room, a bed. You know? And so those are the kind of things that we deal with, and getting people placed into the shelters. And there are people that rotate in and out of the shelters. And that's why we have a variety of different types of shelters, you know, so we have the Mission, which is more of a, you know, three hots and a cot. And Carlos, I love you. I don't know. Program, and they make a big difference. I'm just saying that program is designed a little different than the Brundage Lane Navigation Center might be designed. That's my only point.
1: And opposed to what M Street is designed
0: as to be, or
1: Open Door and the people that they intake. Yeah. And so it just, I guess we just don't have enough beds still. And it pains me to say that, because I think about, okay, we built Brundage Lane Navigation Center, what, 5-6 years ago, 7 years ago now, we started talking about this and getting it up, and I just wonder, are we doing enough? Because we've built up beds and we continue to still see the numbers either grow or stay static.
0: Yeah.
1: There's never that, oh, we've made it, we've made a dent, we've made an impact. Is what we're doing enough, or is what we're doing, some of it, the right things?
0: Well, see, this is what frustrates me about the people that talk about the homeless industrial complex, and they point the finger that this isn't working, or that isn't working, or people are getting rich off of that. So take flood, for example. We do what we do because we're on the front end of the process, right? But if you want somebody who's unsheltered and on the street, making a mess or in an encampment or whatever they're doing, and you want them off the street, there has to be some place on the back end for them to go. So we have this system where we'll get until there's a more permanent place for them to go. And sometimes that could be jail, sometimes, but hopefully that's some kind of supportive service housing, right?
1: Oh, yeah.
0: Then they go to the shelter, and then the shelter gets impacted. And so this is what frustrates me about all the issue with the Ram Kabir, right?
1: Right.
0: Okay, so
1: let's take a break.
0: Because I have a thought. I have thoughts about that.
1: So. I'm sure you do, and that's been the biggest topic, I think, lately,
0: right.
1: At least what the one that's made the headline is the funding that we're getting, this $14 million to convert 38 hotel rooms into 30 permanent housing solutions, 15 of which are those for veterans, always tugs at the heartstrings, Jim.
0: Right.
1: I'm just, you know, you use those veterans and you guys, you know, it's hard to say no, I'm just saying, but it is a lot of money.
0: Yeah, and Flood is not involved in that project, other than we'll be a part of the process to help people go
1: people,
0: into
1: yeah,
0: the,
1: referring
0: into
1: people
0: yeah,
1: to
0: referring
1: that.
0: Them,
1: to
0: yeah.
1: the, we'll get your thoughts on that and a couple of other things. More with Jim Wheeler. He is the executive director of Flood Ministries. We're discussing homelessness. Does Kern County, Bakersfield have enough beds? Are we doing enough? We'll try to at least answer some of those questions, or discuss them openly anyways. It's the JR Show. It's Kern Radio. We'll be right back.
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7: 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Keep it locked. TRBS coming up at 3. Money's on the door. I got a Dalmatian.
8: I could stay high. Welcome back. 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We're sitting in here with Jim Wheeler. He is the executive director at Flood Ministries, talking about homelessness. We were just about to get into what everybody was talking about, at least on social media over the weekend with the headline. And this has been, it's not something new. Heck, I was discussing this back in like December when they first brought the project online about the hotel on Union Avenue. And actually, even before that, the city purchased the property, what, 2 years ago, I think?
9: Yeah,
8: something like that.
9: Yeah.
8: They've had it for a while now. And then the state funding comes in. And I think that the headline that got everybody is that $14 million for 30 rooms.
9: Yeah. And I get that. I mean, I saw the videos, you know, about it's $300,000 per room and all that. But people don't realize that that comes with, I think it's 5 years of supportive services, right? So that
8: well, they're committed to 15 years, I believe they said.
9: But I'm just saying, I think the
8: It won't cover the 15.
9: Yeah.
8: No.
9: So, but the thing is, you know, people think we just put somebody in housing, and then that if somebody's been on the street for 5 or 10 years, they don't know how to live again. They have to be taught the life skills and everything, and that takes time. We do that. Flood does that for some other housing authority projects. And we have a whatever it takes. We're going to do whatever it takes to make sure that those people do what they're supposed to do to pay their PG&E bill, take care of their property, whatever it takes to stay in their housing, because we don't want them back on the street bothering people, right? We want them to, again, we want them to their life to be transformed over time. And I have no doubt, because I love CAPK. They're a great organization. They're one of our good partners, and they'll do a great job case managing those people. But you know how many times, I don't know the exact number, but I can tell you that before the Ramp Kabir was shut down and purchased, there was probably tens of times that Flood and other organizations were required to go out there and to respond because the landlord didn't keep the utilities on, or there were other issues, and we had to go find places for people to live, and we had to scramble. Now there's going to be a place for them that is going to be stable, and there's going to be people on site that are going to take care of them, to provide the community services and the supportive services to make

0: make sure that they do what they're supposed to do to stay in the housing. And I can tell you that while, you know, Union Avenue may not be the best place.
1: Well, that's my biggest issue with it is.
0: Who's, okay, are you, what neighborhood do you live in?
1: I'm across the street, Jim.
0: Okay, that's my point, right? I'd rather have them over there where they're, where we know that, you know, they're familiar and we're going to be able to take care of. There are projects on Union Avenue that are similar projects that people don't even know about because they're well maintained and they're operated by the Open Door Network and others that know how to do what they're going to do at the Ram Kabir.
1: I worry about that being the best environment and sticking them in the worst part of town practically. It's like, oh, we're going to go and stick with people that are recovering, you know, from whatever, whether it be drugs or whether they just had a hard time on the street, and we're just going to go stick them in on Union.
0: Well, I know, okay, but again, whose neighborhood are we going to put them in? I mean, I know some people have told me, well, let's just send everybody to Mojave and put them in a
1: Mojave
0: a
1: doesn't
0: camp.
1: Want that.
0: No, and I wouldn't do that to Mojave, but that's not going to solve our problems anyway.
1: People up by the river that are complaining about somebody that just bought a house out there and want to use it as
0: Did you see that one? Yeah, I saw that too, and I just shake my head because it's just like, oh my gosh, and you know, and so I want to be careful because, you know, I want to make sure that the people listening to me understand that I do not believe we should be wasting government funding, and I do believe we should hold funders and those that receive the funds, providers. Accountable. We go through an audit every year. Daniels, Phillips, Vaughn, and Block, and I know our other partners do. It's required. We report our audits to the city and the county. So we try to be good stewards of our funding. I'm very, you know, I don't talk about my personal politics, but I'm very conservative yeah. and my politics. And I don't want us to waste funds, and I don't want us to take advantage of the city. And I want us to make sure that we're doing things the right way. But I also care about people, and I want to make sure that there are resources available so that we can get people off the street and into some kind of stable situation.
1: I want to get people off the streets too. I've come to the conclusion that we do need more beds, because obviously we're still in a shortage, even though we've ramped up the number of beds that we've had, but it's the type of beds that we need.
0: I agree. You know, we have a great program, the Safe Camping. Most people probably don't know about Safe Camping over behind M Street. And there, I think there are 40 or 45 people that live in the tents out there, and they're close to the M Street, so they get access to services. If you go over there and walk through, it's very organized. It's very, it's very clean. And I would like to see more programs like that. Yeah. So it's more like a step up. People go there and then they can actually go into the shelter later on. But if you always do what you always done, you always get what you always got. And so we need to be flexible, and we need to have a variety of types of services to meet the needs of the people. And,
1: oh yeah, because it's multi-pronged.
0: Yeah,
1: there's many issues on the streets, whether it's financial, whether it's mental health issues, whether it's drug and alcohol abuse issues, whatever it may be. It's a multi-pronged issue that's going to take multiple solutions. Yeah, and that's why I say I know we need more beds. I just, the type of beds I think we need, we need to start looking in different areas, whether it's mental health beds and jail beds. And just be honest, that's the case.
0: I say all the time that some of the folks should probably be in jail.
1: And receiving the help that they need there.
0: They will get the help that they receive there if they're willing to take it. But we also don't have like diversion programs anymore.
1: Yeah, we need all those.
0: Where people an option, you can go to jail or you can go to get into treatment.
1: Yeah.
0: And we need more treatment beds. We need more detox beds and rehab beds. So I wish the state would focus funding more funding on those beds, because that's what we really need also.
1: Yeah, and I think those are the individuals that most of us are most concerned about, or give us the most issues on the streets, are the mental health and the drug and alcohol abusers.
0: Absolutely.
1: You know what I mean?
0: Yeah.
1: And the criminal element that lives out there.
0: About 65% of the people that we deal with, this is self-reported.
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3: News this hour from Town Hall, I'm Mary Rose. 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Correspondent Ken Lorman reports.
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5: 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I want to thank WCB AM, WWCB AM in Erie, Pennsylvania. Also, FMTKF in Moorhead City, North Carolina, joining a small pack of renegades, now almost 600 stations strong on Sunday night. But welcome to WWCB and FM and also FMTKF in Moorhead City, North Carolina. God knows that both are great cities, Pennsylvania. John Fetterman, who you elected, I didn't think it was possible for me to say 4 years ago that Fetterman is my favorite Democratic senator, but I do it now. In North Carolina, you got a big decision coming up this fall. We'll see what happens with that. But to those two new stations, welcome aboard. Secondly, there's a little bit of unease happening in the markets as I speak. What, 7 minutes after the hour? That Japan is, shall we say, in difficulty right now. And there's certainly rumors at CNBC and elsewhere that there might be liquidity problems with Japan, and that $6 trillion of monies need to be flushed into the economy at some point, and we may have to stand up again. You may know that Japan is America's number one holder of our debt. Well over $1 trillion of debt is held by the Japanese. And when they need money, they will dump their bonds, which are assets, which is over $1 trillion. And if they do that into the open markets, that's going to cause the price of interest on everything to go up. Housing and cars and whatever it might be. And hopefully right now the Dow Jones is down about 0.4%. We'll see what happens by the time the market opens about 11 and a half hours from now. Who knows? But I know there's a little bit of angst going on. You might recall about a month ago that Scott Bessent, who's my second favorite cabinet official, Treasury Secretary, said that it was in our interest to not bail out Japan, but to stand behind them when they start borrowing money as a government, because it's in our mutual interest for the Japanese government not to fall. I have a guest coming up later that's going to tell you about 35% of all the money spent in Ecuador, a small country in South America, are money sent by Ecuadorians back to Ecuador. We're financing the world. And despite the efforts of Donald Trump recently, which have been very successful, I might add, the American taxpayer is underwriting the medical care directly and indirectly for most of the world, because we handle the cost of all research and development and pass on lower prices to the rest of the world. And we're bearing those expenses along with the expenses of defending the entire world, the military budget of this country, which the Trumpster now wants $1.5 trillion. Every day, as you know, we borrow $3 billion in new money just to pay interest on the national debt, which at this point has crossed $40 trillion. And we can't cut our way out of that. The penny plan would make a lot of sense. My brother-in-arms, Sean Hannity, has often said, just spend 1% less every year, came out of the congressman, I think it was Timothy Penny, I think from Minnesota, might have been Wisconsin, that said we can get rid of the debt in 10 years by simply –

With SRN News, I'm Jason Walker. President Trump ordering the Pentagon to scale back planned joint military exercises with South Korea. Explaining the decision, he says the government in Seoul has declined to declare and help to denuclearize Iran.

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9: Can't imagine a more disgusting example of anti-Christian viewpoints than Governor Healey in Massachusetts signing a law that allows a confused mother to kill her baby up until the moment of birth. And my listeners on 680 RKO radio in Boston, I'm sure, are outraged by what's happening with their governor. It was previously 6 months, and 6 months is certainly extensive. And in fact, OBGYNs will tell you that there's no unusual medical condition in the 7th, 8th, or 9th month of pregnancy that requires an abortion. Other than, of course, a stillbirth, something of that character. But that's extremely rare. And so when generally these women stood around Governor Healey and did an end zone dance, we're going to kill a lot more babies in Massachusetts because of this practicing Roman Catholic governor of ours, Healey, particularly disgusting. And she will get her punishment in this life or the next for what she has done, unless she repents. Set up tonight.

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7: Protest power, and about maybe Iran or Hamas, or maybe some other left-wing cause, and the children are being told and taught to become activists and not to educated students. And it's sad, but right now also in America, there's teaching manuals out there, training labels, that call parental authority as oppressive and fascist. And the comments of USPIE, which is the United States Parents Involved in Education, for years leftists in government schools have been undermining parent-child relationships. Teaching kids to disrespect their parents is the key method of doing that. And one of their great representatives is Melanie Curtis, and she is with, of course, USPI. She has a lot of education herself, but also she's been empowered in the real world doing all kinds of things for American businesses. And I said to Melanie off the air, I said, look, I'm glad there's groups and individuals like you fighting this fight, because often I feel saddened and demoralized what kids have to go through. And Melanie Curtis, welcome again to the Bill Cunningham Show. And first of all, lay out the difficulties as school is starting, public schools all over America, that parents have finding out what's really happening in their own schools.
8: Well, that's a really good point, Bill. Thank you very much for having me on. Schools have really pushed parents out. They've restricted your involvement. You need to have permission, if you can get it, to enter into the school. When you have your children, you ask your children to bring home textbooks these days, they can't. A lot of their material is on they're CADs. And, you know, I found out, I was talking to one of my younger, one of my nieces who's in school.

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7: 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Let's continue with more. Joshua Phillips coming up next from Epic Times to talk about what's happening as we speak in Japan with the bond market. 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
7: We're $1 trillion of our debt. 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Right now, things are not looking that bad as I speak tonight. Let's continue with more. 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

0: put the death toll now at 53. SRN News.
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12: Explain that to the American people.
13: Absolutely, and thanks for having me, Bill.
12: Yes, sir.
13: This report is really a wake-up call. It shows so much in terms of the breakthrough in our mission to protect American kids from transgender industrial complex. And I think it goes back to the question, how did this madness even be allowed to happen? It's just been out of control. And I think one of the things that we noticed for the most part is that it was driven by profit, pressure from medical societies, and politics, frankly, from the Biden administration.
12: Can you explain the medical codes? We have, I think, a great children's hospital here in Cincinnati, but I've read some reporting that the children's hospital here would recode certain medical procedures to mask their true intent to get paid. Explain what to the American people, what is a diagnostic or a medical code?
13: Absolutely. So a diagnostic code is what you would find on your visit or on your bill related to the diagnosis that you have, whether it's high blood pressure, whether it's diabetes, or in this case, whether it's gender dysphoria. But what we've seen here is that there's reason to believe that some providers are actually diagnosing kids with a physical condition that they don't

0: protection for adults who are candidates for systemic or phototherapy.
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0: Louisiana for denying services to Kent Cartridge Company due to its ammunition production, citing compliance restrictions. Following warning letters under the state's FIND Act, the company's pledge not to discriminate against lawful firearm businesses, with Bill.com entering a business relationship with the ammo maker. Ron Taylor reporting.
1: Tommy John, the pitching great known for the surgery that bears his name, has died. John had a remarkable 26-year career, winning 288 games and becoming the first pitcher to successfully return from the groundbreaking elbow surgery that hundreds, maybe thousands, have had now. Tommy John was 83. Breaking news and analysis, townhall.com. An 8-day halt of avocado imports from Mexico's main avocado-producing state has now been lifted. We have more on the story from correspondent Donna Warder.
2: Orchard supervisor Jesus Mendez says the halt in production had an economic impact on both producers and workers. Michoacán is Mexico's main avocado-producing state and also a region where four cartels designated by the Trump administration as terrorist organizations operate. U.S. authorities fully lifted the restrictions after more Mexican troops were deployed in the region. Avocado producer Luis Manuel Soto says more troops bring more peace of mind because he says his life has repeatedly been threatened. He says, I think we can work more comfortably, do our jobs better, and hopefully they will continue providing security so that everyone in Michoacán can move forward. I'm Donna Warder.
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10: 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Call them today at 661-241-0638. We got another busy show on this 13th day of August, even though on my rundown it says July the 13th. What is wrong with me? Good googly moogly. A bizarre twist in the fate of Luigi Mangione, where the feds, apparently Cynthia Zimmer has gone to work for the federal government because it's, let's make a deal with a murderer. I will unpack that in just a second. Steve Hilton has cut into Mr. Becerra's lead. It's still a significant one, but Becerra, who is completely and totally incompetent, as chronicled by his Biden administration colleagues, has plummeted quite a bit. And I'm sure, as you've noticed, or maybe you haven't because you haven't seen it,

0: He's hiding out. You couldn't find Javier Becerra if your life depended on it. And to be blunt, it's smart strategy. Just go do the Biden and just hide out. He's got an 18-point lead. It's down from 25, but that's still incredibly significant. And the crazy thing about it, as we'll talk about in just a second, Becerra is doing well with independents, and that I just really can't get my brain around. There's no one that speaks well of him in the Biden administration. He was HHS Secretary, Health and Human Services. Yeah, Health and Human Services. And, you know, we played that audio for you from Ms. Hinojosa. She's a CNN contributor and member of the Biden administration who said that he was incompetent. And the most damaging thing she said about him is, you could ask anybody in the administration. You know, I mean, that's like I'm a pain in the ass, and there are people here who can't stand me, but I don't think Chris Burdick could come on the radio and say, you could ask anybody on their staff, everybody hates Bailey. Now, he could name a couple of names, and I'd be like, yeah, I hate them too, but not the damn entire staff. She said you could ask anybody on the cabinet, and they would tell you Javier Becerra was incompetent. That is damaging. And the only way Steve Hilton is going to pull off an upset or even get back in the ball game for that matter, he's got to scream this. What's his only avenue, Chris Burdick, politically speaking? Steve Hilton, you're his campaign manager. What does he have to do?
1: I like the high-speed rail.
0: One word. Well, that helps, but one word. Starts with a D.
1: Starts with a D. Debate?
0: Debate, debate, debate. Got to get him on a stage. Got to get him on a stage and have him answer for his work at HHS and the immigrant children that were just poorly treated and some died. Get him on just anything and everything. He was an incompetent AG. He's never been well liked. The Democratic Party really isn't supporting him because he's got such a huge lead, but. This came due to a recent poll, and I tried to get our man Mark DiCamillo on today, but he's a little bit busy, so I will handle it myself. Mike Turnipseed will be here at 4 o'clock. He wrote a community voice letter to the newspaper telling the city council what they should be doing, so we'll be talking municipal government with him. Daniel Petrie cannot make it today, but we will expand on the Carolyn Leavitt story. You will hear from the outgoing press secretary. And, oh, God dang it. I left my notes at home. You want to hear how I do the show? Since I was accused of phoning it in yesterday, which is like the biggest insult I've ever received in my radio career, that I phone it in, although I'm phoning it in tomorrow. I take two pieces of paper, okay? Just two random blank pieces of paper. And I get up around 7:30, and I watch Derek Jeffries and Mike Trahi's newscast from 5 to 7. Kind of speed through it, stop if there's something local, stop if there's something interesting, and I just write it down on a piece of paper. And if there's a quote, I'll write the quotes. And that's why I'm pissed, because I had a Carolyn Leavitt quote that I wrote on one of those papers, and I did not bring it with you. But we do have sound of Caroline Leavitt leaving. Please stand by. Nick Ragone. This ought to be interesting. I can also discuss the U.S. Amateur, which was at my home course in Marion. Outstanding. Nick Ragone is joining us tomorrow. Talk about the U.S. Amateur, which is going on at his home course. His home course is Marion. The no-good son of a gun. That's one of the nicest golf courses and one of the most well-respected courses in the nation, if not the world. But we'll get into Ms. Leavitt's departure. And I got some sound that we're going to play in the five. A fascinating story. Did you listen to the whole audio?
1: Which one?
0: The James Woods.
1: Oh, yes. And actually, thank you for reminding me, because there's a piece of that I have to actually bleep out real quick.
0: Oh, is he curse?
1: Well, he says BS. Do I have to?
0: He just says BS?
1: Well, oh, he says I have to go look into, yeah.
0: Yeah, you got to cut that.
1: Yeah.
0: Yeah, you got to cut that. But had you ever heard that story before?
1: No.
0: Neither had I. That's why I'm just dropping it in the cast, because it's a fascinating story how literally the act

0: James Woods could have prevented 9/11. Not kidding, not making that up. And the cops totally agree. You got to wait till 5 to hear it, or go back later tonight and go on YouTube and listen. We're going to play that at 5:05. But it's a fascinating story where he literally, and I was watching it last night, and that's the lead. The cop says, the interview starts with the cop saying, James Woods could have stopped 9/11. And I'm like, kid, I almost didn't watch it. I almost did not watch it because I was like, how in the world could he have stopped? There were three different planes. How could he have, let's, and I continue to listen, and it's a fascinating story, and the cops verify it. And let me know if you've heard this story before. Please let us know. I'm because I had never heard it before.
1: This, the thought that James Woods could have stopped this is just so random.
0: Crazy. Just crazy. And the main reason, I'll tease it because many of y'all are not going to be around in the five, but he was the two main hijackers that ran the planes into the Twin Towers were on a plane with James Woods, and they were doing basically a rehearsal. And Woods was a little drunky drunk, so they didn't take him seriously. He was in first class, and he said there were two guys that every time the pilot would come out of the cockpit, they'd start talking and pointing at the cockpit. And Woods said, and this is a little bougie, but nevertheless, so they just didn't look like first class candidates or first class passengers, dressed kind of shabbily, and they were just talking back and forth. And he highlighted it, and the cops came on after they got off the plane. Because initially the steward at the flight attendants wouldn't take him seriously because he'd had a couple scotches. Because he was trying to sell, I think these guys are trying to kidnap the plane, hijack the plane. And they didn't take him seriously. And it was the two guys that ran the planes into the Twin Towers. So if they had taken him seriously, then brought the cops onto the plane and arrested these guys, perhaps it never happens. But we got it. The cop tells it much better coming up in the five. And there's more information on the Lakers sale. You heard from Lee Steinberg, the very legendary agent who gives his opinion. It's not much different than what we speculated yesterday, that Mark Walter is in trouble with the feds. But it just depends on who you talk to. Because I heard a source last night that said it's a tax problem. Then I heard it was a source that said it might be a Dodger problem, a problem with the mechanics of how they bought the Dodgers. And that's why they're unloading the Lakers. So nobody really knows. Everybody is just speculating. And the Dodgers swept the Kansas City Royals last night as well. They should have, because they got a tough four-game series coming up tonight with the Milwaukee Brewers. We got an opportunity to get back in this race and get out of that third position where we'd be forced to play in a best of three or best of five? Best of three. That wild card first.
1: Yeah, wild card round, I believe, is best of three.
0: Best of three. And that's just scary as hell. Scary as hell. Weren't we down 2-1 last year? Or was that the year before? I know one of the two last years we were down 2-1.
1: It's been the year before. I don't think you guys ever got scared last year. I think it was I got to look back at it. But...
0: Yeah, I can't remember either, but it was one of those 2 years.
1: We definitely weren't up on you 2-1.
0: We beat you guys in the 2 out of 3 last season?
1: Well, no, we Philly and the Dodgers played, I think, a best of 7. So or best of 5, one of the two.
0: Because we got a bye last year. We didn't play in a...
1: No. Did we play? But that's what I'm saying. No, you guys definitely did not play in the wild card round last year.
0: So it was the year before that when we were down 2-1 to the Padres then.
1: I think so.
0: Yeah, and we came back and beat them. So. A scary night last night at Dodger Stadium. You see Freddie's fall?
1: You know what? JR was just telling me about this, but I didn't see it.
0: Moogly. He's going to the railing on the first base side, which, of course, is the visitor side at Dodger Stadium. And he's trying to – he thought that he had a rail. You know, there's a rail. You see that the guys lean on to watch the ball game. First, they call it the first step. It's where most of the players watch the game. But there are avenues at the front of the dugout and the back of the dugout where the players come in and out. And Freddie didn't know that he was at the door of the back of the dugout. And he went to reach and lean on the bar, on the little thing on the dugout, and it wasn't there. And he fell down the steps. I mean, it was I was laying in bed and just happened to look up and, like, jumped up like, you got to be kidding me. Broken rib, broken femur. Oh, don't do this to us, Freddie. And

0: I took a minute for him to get up, and they took him out in late in the innings for defensive reasons. But he says he's just really, really sore, and he's a, you know, to be announced starter tonight. So we'll see what happens with that. All right, let's go ahead and get started. We got a busy show. We'll talk about this plea arrangement that everybody's expecting to come down from the federal government on Luigi Mangione, which means that he will be sentenced to life in prison, but he will not be convicted for murder. I'm not making that up, and that's not a Bailey error. If the feds get their way and they get a plea deal and he pleads guilty, he is not going to be charged with murder. I'll explain when we come back. It's the Ralph Bailey Show on a Thursday, right here on News Talk 96.1 and AM 1230. We're streaming live at kernradio.com.
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So the defense for Luigi Mangione went to the federal government, said he's ready to make a deal. And for reasons that I don't understand, they said, all right, let's sit down and let's make a deal. I don't know whether they had Cynthia Zimmer with them or what, or whether she now works for the federal government, because she's the Monty Hall of Kern County, that's for damn sure. But there are a couple of reasons that this is important.

0: I mean, in, I guess in the long scheme of things, it's not that important because one way or the other, Luigi Mangione is going to be locked up for the rest of his life. But as prison experts will tell you, federal prison is much easier and more cushier, comfortable than state prison. And the feds are not charging him with murder. That's the state's case. Okay? And the state went out of its way to try to avoid what the court is saying is about to unfold, and that's double jeopardy, where you're charged twice for the same crime. So they specifically moved up their case ahead of the federal case and charged him with murder. The feds are charging him with interstate stalking, which ended in murder, so he'll still do life in prison, but he'll do it in a federal penitentiary, which again is much cushier than state pen upstate New York. You know what I'm saying? He could end up where P. Diddy is. So this is, in some respects, it's a big deal. It's not a big deal in terms of him, you know, getting a sweetheart deal that Cynthia Zimmer would give away, where Kevin Mays, a pimp, a human trafficker, a meth addict, and a kiddie porn expert and enthusiast, gets to come out next summer. He just got sentenced a couple of weeks ago, and by this time next year, that human trafficker will be loose. So it's not a Cynthia Zimmer deal. It's not quite that sweet. At least he's going to go away for the rest of his life, but it could be cushier. And the question is, why? Here's Paul Moreau. He is an attorney and regular on Fox.
1: It doesn't make sense to me. What is in it for the Southern District? What is in it for the feds? Why would they cut this deal when all they have to do is sit back, let the state case play out? They'll learn everything they can about how he's going to use his defense. There's no rush here. The case, the charges will survive.
0: Just doesn't make any sense. It really doesn't. And the state obviously is beside itself. The family of the fallen health worker is beside itself. I guess to the family, it means something that he be charged with murder and not simply stalking, and that he go to a state prison in New York and do his time for the rest of his freaking life. But remember, this is the case that exposed this generation and exposed where we are as a nation, where people were rooting this kid on, and he was getting fan mail and love letters and proposals. That's where we are in 2026, where a man can stalk another man because he has issues. Hit it, Chris. You didn't get it?
2: I don't have time. I've been here for maybe an hour besides the show.
0: Please stand by. She's got her hair down today.
2: Scared the crap out of me with that, too. I was like, hey, what? What'd I do? I was like, God dang it.
3: No, it'll be ready by next week for sure.
0: Hi, honey.
2: Oh, God.
0: I don't want to
2: crap out of me with that. She's late.
0: Huh?
2: She's late today.
0: She is a little late.
2: She's usually gone by then.
0: If she had just waited like 4 or 5 more minutes, I could have walked with her. We've got a beautiful woman that works in our complex, and I have to say hello to her no matter where we are in the show every single day as she passes. As she passes by and ignores me, I have to say goodbye.
2: Girl from Ipanema.
0: Yes, she is. She won't look at me. She doesn't care about RB. But, I mean, I don't get it. I just, you know, I don't know whether I'm an old man, and I say this probably every day, or it's just a new generation and a new era in America where if you have an issue with somebody on a big scale, you kind of focus on one person. How is this guy, what was his name, Brian Thompson, I believe, I can't even remember, how is he responsible for all this? And it's just a cold-blooded assassination. And you know, there used to even be a code within criminality. You know what I'm saying? You don't shoot a man in the back. But I guess if you're gonna kill somebody, what difference does it make? But there just used to be just kind of a code that you didn't, shooting somebody in the back was about as cowardice a thing as you could do. You know, if you're gonna kill me, at least have the guts to stand in front of me and kill me. Now, again,

0: long run, what difference does it make? But it just goes to show. I mean, this kid stalked him and waited for him. You've seen the video, and just shot him right down on the streets of New York in the back. And it just doesn't make any sense. And we'll wait and see. Perhaps the state can get a judge to intercede in this thing and deny this plea agreement. I don't know. I heard that's what the state intends to do, but it's absolutely inexplicable. Nobody can understand it, and it's brilliant by the defense. It's an absolute brilliant deal, but very, very confusing as far as I'm concerned. All right, we're heading to the back half of the hour. Coming up, we will talk a little bit about Steve Hilton cutting into Javier Becerra's lead, and there's other things going on. Have you all seen some of the craziest video I have ever seen that's going on this week? A, the video of the eclipse, which obviously we've never seen in a while. What's that?
1: Oh, no, I'm sorry. I know where you're going with this.
0: No, you don't. Do you? Where am I going?
1: With the bike and the half pipe. Have you not seen that video?
0: Uh-uh.
1: Oh, somebody lined it up perfectly in Spain where the eclipse pretty much was lined up with a half pipe, and their buddy rode their bike up and did a trick, so it looked like he was doing a trick on the eclipse.
0: Really?
1: Yeah, I'll find it and I'll show it to you.
0: That's pretty cool.
1: Yeah, that's what I said too. I was like, it's pretty interesting.
0: You see the one with the sailboat?
1: Oh.
0: Where the sailboat is crossing and it blocks the eclipse. And they're
1: really?
0: No! No, you gotta be kidding me! It's just funny. But the other awesome thing.
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0: got some more on the WNBA. I didn't even get to the Carrington-Sophia Cunningham situation. But first, we're off to Centric Health to talk to the finest cardiologist in the land. It's a Monday, so Dr. Jeet Singh joins us. How are you, Dr. J?
1: I'm good. How are you doing, Ralph?
0: Doing well. Coming off a vacation and another birthday, unfortunately, but I'm doing well, thank you. How did you, what was your reaction to your son's second radio interview?
1: Well, that was fantastic.
0: Yeah, it was. He was very, very good. He was funny, too. He was funny.
1: He is. He learns from the best, that's you.
0: I'm going to have him back on. We're going to talk sports before he goes off to college. Said he wants to do that. So I'm going to have him back on. It's coincidental. I know I said we're going to talk about measles and West Nile virus. But this morning, the president, and it's kind of connected to measles, I suppose, signed an executive order regarding vaccinations. They want to spread the vaccinations out as opposed to having them all at one time. And they've ruled out all but 11 vaccinations that they still consider mandatory. Measles, mumps, rubella, diphtheria, tetanus, pertussis. I don't know what that is. What is that? Pertussis? P-E-R-T?
1: It's a dry hacking cough.
0: Okay. Polio, pneumococcal diseases, HPV, and varicella, which I found out this morning, is chickenpox. Is that right?
1: That's correct.
0: So those are the ones that they're... Now, the ones that they're saying you should talk about with your doctor is hepatitis A and B, rotavirus, meningococcal disease, if I pronounce that right, influenza, and COVID-19. And I just wanted to get your thoughts on that. I think this all started with Robert Kennedy, and actually it started with celebrities who started spitting out, I think, disinformation about autism and that these vaccinations were causing autism. What are your thoughts on all of this?
1: Lately, it has been controversial regarding vaccination, but in general, I mean, there is a CDC guidelines, and it's coming first to, you want to talk about measles?
0: Absolutely. Absolutely, because we've seen a rise in that, and I think part of that is this question mark we placed on vaccinations, where people just aren't getting vaccinated the way they used to.
1: Yeah. So basically, you know, measles itself is very contagious, and it's not uncommon for adults to see measles, but the population which is at risk is who have low immunity or patients who have not taken measles in childhood, measles infection or had a vaccination for it. But it's clinically, like, you know, you will have nasopharyngeal symptoms like dripping nose, you'll have red eyes, you'll be having low-grade fever, you'll have a rash. All these symptoms, they usually come over the period of time, and

0: just that window period.
1: Yeah.
0: But you can get it tested by blood test. And as the awareness is rising for measles right now and about all the vaccinations in general, I mean, it's just that to spread the word and treat the patient how? Just by supportive therapy, just like we used to do for COVID.
1: Yeah.
0: But if it comes in adults, it's it can cause a lot of multi-organ damage, as you can expect, causing encephalitis, pneumonia, and other symptoms, GI. So it can affect a lot of systems.
1: Yeah. You mentioned the CDC, the Center for Disease Control and Prevention, down in Atlanta, down by Emory University, as a matter of fact. And has, my question is, has what's going on with Dr. Fauci, the text messages and the diary where he kind of said one thing publicly and said another thing privately, and then today there was revelations about him having doubts about the second dose, having issues with first trimester pregnant women. But he didn't say that out loud, but we now know he believed that in his diary. Is that part of the problem, that we have now created a question mark with science and the CDC, which used to be,
0: yes,
1: you know, the Bible? If the CDC said stand on your head, we all stood on our head. But now there's a question mark.
0: It has become a question mark, and people have lost confidence.
1: Absolutely.
0: I've seen a political influence, and as you know, the whole thing, that's what happens. People start losing trust because CDC is saying something. And this was happening, if you remember, there was a doctor of CDC from Brown University, and he was giving parallel recommendations when the COVID was going on. So it has made us very vague in our thought process.
1: Yeah.
0: That unfortunately has happened. But I'll go by the CDC recommendations still. And there are, for COVID, influenza, or all the other diseases that you have labeled, there is a specific guideline now they are talking about. So it's good to talk to the primary care doctor and get yourself a list of immunizations which have been recommended, and discuss and start thinking about it.
1: Yeah. We're talking with Dr. Jeet Singh, as we do each and every other Monday. What about the combining the injections? The science behind that is, if you combine them, you're less likely to miss one. In other words, if you stage them out the way the Trump administration wants to do, who's to say that you're going to come back for that third or fourth or fifth injection, as opposed to having them all in one day? They want to stretch it out because they believe there's some connection with these massive vaccinations and autism. Is there any true science that connects the two?
0: Yes, I mean, you can administer multiple vaccines at the same visit, but it has to be at separate injection sites. And the caution should be that different vaccines should never be mixed in the same syringe unless it is supplied by a licensed combination product.
1: Right.
0: And this is consistent with CDC, ACIP, general best practices. To mention, like, the most vaccines can be administered simultaneously without impairing antibody response or increasing the adverse reactions. And the interesting part is there is no mention that there is any upper limit to the number of vaccines that can be received by a patient in a single visit. So having all these evidences that they have tested in the laboratory, they are trying to emphasize getting it done just for the compliance reason, you know?
1: Yeah.
0: Just to give you an example, like if vaccines more likely to cause local reaction, like if you give a tetanus injection or PCV or, you know, for syncytial virus, then you have to be careful because sometimes they cause a lot of pain. So obviously you should give it on a different limb.
1: Right.
0: But doctors are educated about it. You have to make sure you go to the right doctor.
1: Sure.
0: For it. But patients should start asking questions that will That's what I will say.

0: Yeah. And I've always talked about, whenever I talk about my own health, you have to be your own advocate. You can't just sit there and say yes and nod your head. You do have to ask questions. You have to challenge. You have to, you know, don't feel hesitant to ask questions of your physician.
1: Yeah, I mean, I have given these lectures in a couple of churches in the past and men's breakfast meetings that Draco goes, you know, Draco Matthews.
0: Mm-hmm.
1: There were questions to me that if you are giving influenza vaccine, can a patient get a COVID-19 vaccine? Yes, you can, but obviously in a different limb. And that's what you have to just be concerned about. But try to get it done, especially around September or October, because that's when the flu season starts.
0: Right.
1: And as the winters come, I mean, that's the best time to cover yourself, especially with the older population or patients with diabetes or have other comorbidities which make you less immune.
0: Absolutely. Absolutely. Yeah. Any final thoughts before I let you go?
1: No, I think it's an important topic, but on periodic basis, we should talk about it.
0: Yeah. Like
1: for men's... to get a herpes zoster injection and other injections or vaccines.
0: Yeah.
1: Because I was surprised. I was asked to myself to take a vaccine. And I'm planning to take myself next week.
0: Yeah. And I'm getting ready for my flu shot in September. I know that.
1: I mean, get yourself immune, but do what the CDC guidelines are.
0: Yeah. I'm still a believer in science. That's just me. Call me crazy.
1: Me too.
0: Yeah, call me crazy. Always good to talk to you, Dr. J. I appreciate you taking the time and coming on the program.
1: Thank you so much for having me.
0: All right. Take care.
1: Take care.
0: Bye. Dr. J. Dr. Jeet Singh. We must step aside when we come back. I've got more on the WNBA. I've got some audio that I want you to hear because I didn't even address... really, the big news story, I led with the men getting into the WNBA just because I love that angle. But the real story that put the WNBA on the map over the weekend was this absolute cheap shot by this Dejan Carrington, who then, after she levels Sophia Cunningham midair, tomahawked her, cracked her across the face, she went back into the locker room and wrote white privilege. I'll explain why this is absurd beyond just the race issue. And I'll explain why two things can be true at the same time, where there can be natural resentment and natural stupidity all at the same time. All at the same time. It's the dumbest business I've ever seen run in my life. The WNBA. What do you expect? It's run by a bunch of women. I just thought I'd throw that out there. More truth to that than... quick timeout. Coming right back. It's TRBS on a Monday. Right here on News Talk 96.1 at AM 1230. 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

blacker and older. And of course, in my 4 days of doing absolutely nothing, from Thursday to Sunday, I did absolutely nothing but eat, play one round of golf, go to the bathroom, and smoke a lot of THC. That's all I did for 4 days. Barely left my apartment. Thursday, Friday, Saturday I went out and had lunch. Sunday went and played golf. Just absolutely was just a bump on a log. It was amazing. And what's even more amazing, I enjoyed it. I absolutely enjoyed it. I'm not ready for retirement. I couldn't do that. I was itching to get back to work today. I really was, believe it or not. Stella in the chat room reminds me that we lost several people and I don't know what to call it, animals. Jackie passed away. The eagle that we've been following for like 2 or 3 years finally succumbed to her red blood cell level was incredibly low. And she'd been in a fight with a couple of young bucks, young eagles up there in Big Bear Valley, and just couldn't survive. And we also lost Don Nelson, one of the greatest basketball coaches and one of the great Celtics of all time. And a man that I got to work with, and I'm sure most of you knew and probably felt that you knew him personally, Don Clark passed away. And I'll talk about that a little bit later in the program, because I had a great relationship with Don Clark. I really did. I worked at KBAK for two, 3 years, and we were on the same shift. We were on the

0: And I literally brought it in the next day, let's say on a Thursday. And he returned it to me on a Friday. And I said, no, Don, I want you to have this. I want you to read it. And he said, I read it. And I was like, you read this book in a day? I was like, yeah. I get home around 11:45 midnight. And I'm, you know, still got the juices from anchoring. And I stayed up until about 4, 5 this morning, and I read it. And I was just like, jeez. Right. Really nice man. Really nice man. There's a great story about my dad and Don Clark and how they met in the mall. It's a funny story that I'm going to tell later in the program. But in the meantime, we're still on WNBA. And I buried the lead, and it's this foul by Dejon Carrington against Sophie Cunningham. And let me explain something to you, if you've never played basketball. There are four fouls that you can make on a breakaway layup, okay? There are four fouls. A, the first foul is, I'm going to try to get the ball. I'm going to try to come from behind him and move my body in a way where I don't bump him and try to get the ball. That's A. B is, this has been a physical game. They've been physical with us. We've been physical with them. So I'm going to try to block the shot, but if I bang into him, I'm not going to worry about it. I'm willing to take the fouls. I only have two personals, and I'm going to try to block the shot, but this is a physical game, and I'm going to send a message, and I'm going to block it. I might knock him down. That's two. Then there's C, three. Kevin McHale did it to Kurt Rambis. Bill Laimbeer did it to Larry Bird, where Larry Bird literally after the fight picked up a basketball and threw it at Laimbeer. And there's Dejon Carrington. And that's called headhunting, where you're not in any way going for the ball. There's no way in the world you can look at that video where she takes Sophie Cunningham and hits her on the side of the head and claim that you were going for the ball. There's just no way. But Monica McNutt was able to somehow say this.
1: Do you think the commissioner needs to respond to these sorts of things so the conversation doesn't fester and get out of control where it's something other than basketball, Monica?
2: Okay, Courtney, this is interesting. I want to just take a moment to stop down on something that I heard Cheryl Miller say over the weekend, and she obviously is a Hall of Famer. But her sentiment overall was that it's important that the game continue to be protected and that folks that are using the game for their own personal narratives, that noise needs to be set aside. Now, to go all the way back to your question, this particular play to me was a hard basketball play. Now, there is obviously more
0: Stop.
2: Of a conversation.
0: She has no idea what she's talking about. None. To claim that that was a basketball play where she hit the girl, go Google it. For those that aren't basketball fans that haven't seen it, go Google it. Just put in Cunningham Carrington. I guarantee it'll come up. Is that her last name, Carrington?
3: I'm pretty sure that's her name. But yeah.
0: Dejon Carrington.
3: Yeah.
0: Just Carrington Cunningham. It'll pop up. And if you tell me if that was a basketball play. And then, this is how screwed up the league is. This is how just dysfunctional the league is. This is, believe it or not, this is Sophie Cunningham's coach, Stephanie White. Now remember, for those that don't follow the WNBA, Cunningham was the victim. Dejon Carrington was the suspect in our little drama. She slapped the girl on the head in midair. And there are just some rules in sports. You don't go after a guy's knees, and you don't hit a player that's in midair. Why either one of those? Because you could ruin their career. And that's not what we're out here to do. We may be out here to hurt one another, but we're not out here to injure one another. You see what I'm saying? There's a difference between being injured and being hurt. Do I want to hurt you? Yes. Do I want to injure you and end your career? No. We're in a very elite club, and we should all keep it within ourselves. And that's generally the rule in sports. You do not hit a player midair. They could crack their skull. They could break their pelvis. They could hurt their back. You just don't do it. They're just too vulnerable. Here is Sophie Cunningham's coach.
4: I mean, look, it was a hard foul. I don't think that Dejanay intentionally came out to get her across the neck like she did, but it did happen, and I thought it was the right call. But, you know, one of the things about Nay is that she's going to play her butt off, man.

0: She's going to compete. Nobody's going to go walking in for a layup. And so I don't oppose the hard foul. But I also don't think that she intentionally went for the net.
1: Now, what you need to know is the video, because Caitlin Clark is sitting right next to her. And when she goes into this diatribe, Caitlin Clark puts her head down, meaning you don't do this. Did you notice that Cunningham's coach never mentions Cunningham? And she says when she hit her in the neck, she wasn't doing it on purpose. How do you hit somebody in the neck trying to go for the ball? The ball is here, the neck is here, and you just missed? What you say as a coach is, I thought it was a dirty foul. There's no question about that. You don't hit my player when she's vulnerable in midair. You just don't do that. I played Stephanie White. I'm Stephanie White. I played, and I would have never done that. Hit a player in their body as they're in midair. It was a horrible play, and I think she should be suspended. Now there's talk about suspending her for the rest of the year. That's crazy. But to have Monica McNutt claim that it was just a basketball play is crazy. Final, how much time we got? This is the play-by-play. It's even the play-by-play is horrible. Here's the play-by-play. Listen to the play.
2: 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And then Cunningham gets into the face of Dejanay Carrington right away in the aftermath. And Cunningham has to be separated.
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5: News this hour from Town Hall. I'm Jason Walker. President Trump asking the Pentagon to reduce military exercises the U.S. ducks with South Korea.
6: President Trump taking to his Truth Social page, stating he has instructed Secretary of War Pete Hegseth to substantially reduce the military drills we do with that country. The president saying, based on my very good relationship with Kim Jong-un of North Korea, I am not happy with the fact the U.S. has long ago agreed to participate in joint military exercises with South Korea. These exercises are not only costly, but send a signal that is totally inappropriate and hostile to a country that, as long as Donald J. Trump has been president, has been unthreatening and respectful.
5: That is correspondent Laura Winters reporting. Yet another deadly earthquake.
7: A powerful magnitude 7.7 earthquake has struck off the coast of Indonesia, killing dozens of people and causing panic in a region prone to deadly quakes. The earthquake epicenter was 42 miles north-northwest of the city of Ende in the Flores region. The tremor triggered landslides and generated small tsunamis. It also caused severe damage and power outages, complicating rescue efforts. Authorities deployed helicopters and a rescue vessel to support emergency operations. I'm Karen Shemas.
5: Wall Street will get financial updates from some of the nation's biggest retailers this week, along with more details from the Federal Reserve's recent meetings. Home Depot gets things kicked off with its latest results on Tuesday. Berkshire Hathaway increasing its stake in Google's parent company, Alphabet. The company agreed in June to invest $10 billion in Alphabet. It expanded its stake to 106 million shares, worth about $37 billion on June 30th. More primaries Tuesday, Alaska, Florida, and Wyoming. More on these stories, townhall.com.
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5: The BBC calling on the United States in a court for help getting documents and testimony from President Trump's family. That's in connection with his $10 billion

0: $2 million suit against the broadcaster. Now, the president had filed suit in December accusing the BBC of defamation and deceptive practices. The case centers on a 2024 documentary that allegedly misrepresented a speech that Mr. Trump gave during January 6th of 2021. Lawyers for the BBC argue Ivanka Trump, Jared Kushner, and Donald Trump Jr. have relevant knowledge of the president's intentions in giving a speech. Tommy John, the pitching great known for the surgery that bears his name, has died at the age of 83. Experts say his surgery revolutionized baseball. More on these stories, townhall.com. Now, the Trump administration is launching a new strategy to tackle homelessness, arguing that treating addiction and mental illness must come before supplying housing. We have more from correspondent Ron Taylor.
1: HUD Secretary Scott Turner says years of housing first policies have fallen short, pointing to statistics showing 75% of homeless Americans struggling with drug addiction and 78% suffer from mental illness. Turner says housing remains important, but housing alone is not enough. The new Treatment First Toolkit, unveiled by HUD and HHS, aims to expand recovery services and connect homeless individuals with addiction and mental health treatment. HHS Secretary Robert F. Kennedy Jr. says lasting recovery starts with effective care, not leaving people trapped in addiction and homelessness. Ron Taylor reporting.
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6: 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Coming to the bottom of the hour, we'll get into the Rafael Estrada case. The jury has that case. They are deliberating. And I'm starting to get scared, to be honest with you, because I thought this was an absolute slam dunk. I don't know how long they've been deliberating. Whether they go on Friday, Chris? Do you remember what day
7: I
6: they started?
7: I do not, if I'm being honest.
6: Well, I mean, I would have thought it would take a matter of hours. Rafael Estrada is the man who was accused of barging in on his son's graduation party at his father-in-law's house, where his wife, who was trying to divorce him, had moved. In fact, she had asked him to sign divorce papers that day. And according to witnesses, he showed up in a drunken stupor and got into an argument at the graduation party at the father-in-law's house, and then killed his wife, allegedly. That trial is going on. And the trial of Dwayne Keith Davis, the man accused of killing Tupac Shakur, a case that I thought would never, ever be solved, just like the Biggie case. But apparently, they think they've got their man. We'll talk about that. And we'll talk a little baseball in the five, and I'll tell some stories about the late Don Clark. But in the meantime, despite his promises to come in studio, because we have YouTube, and that's why we have YouTube, so we can show off our guests, Michael Turnipseed joins us via the Rogers Brandon Global Telephone Network. Mr. Turnipseed, I appreciate you taking the time. Would have been nice for you to ramble down the road and join us live in studio, but I guess
8: I'll be in there Thursday, Ralph.
6: All right, I guess that's good enough. Wanted to talk about the story that two of the council members, Zach Bashertash and the outgoing Ken Weir, have an issue with City Manager Christian Clegg, as I do. What say you, sir?
8: Well, this happened last Wednesday night. They had a closed session meeting at the 3:30

0: they were working on the evaluation, and this is the second or third meeting that they've had, which is not uncommon because they have a limited amount of time between meetings. And they're supposed to be working on his evaluation. And according to, can we quote the story in the paper, or do you want me to say that? Can I quote the Californian?
1: Yeah.
0: Well, basically, Ken Weir came out after closed session and basically said that he had no confidence in Mr. Clegg's abilities. And then Mr. Bashadash came out and said, I'd like to echo, here's where it gets in what happens in closed session and what you're not supposed to say. He said, I'd like to echo the same sentiment Council Weir made during the closed session. I don't have any faith in our city manager. Well, the point is, when seven people are in a closed room with all the city attorneys there during this discussion, it's a personnel matter. A lot of things are personal. I mean, generally they come out and they say we don't have any comment. And obviously it started a whirlwind because, all the other council members have to get interviews and start talking about things too. And it's just the fracture in the city council is really quite significant. And we wonder what's going on. And in this article, I just want to say, I don't agree with Andre Gonzalez a lot, but his quote to the Californian was, the city council has to provide the vision through direction to the city manager. We're elected by the people, and the people are the ultimate boss. I almost fell out of my chair when I read that.
1: Hold on. Before you give Mr. Gonzalez a lot of credit, that's the way municipal government is run. But that's not the way our municipal government's run. He's lost his mind. You really think that it's the city council, it's the seven dwarfs that come up with the ideas that put forward our city? No, it's not. It's staff. No. It's a bunch of 30-year-old Arizona State graduates who've got city government jobs, and they say something, and the seven dwarfs come in and stamp it yes or no. These guys aren't coming up with ideas, and if they do, they're self-serving ideas that puts money in their own pockets. Don't give him credit for that. Yes, that's the way. That's the way. Let me finish. That's the way municipal government is supposed to run. But that is no way close to the manner in which Bakersfield's municipal government is run, in my opinion. I'll shut up now.
0: Ralph, 30 of 4. And for the past 3.75 years, there has been a voting majority of Arias, Gonzalez, Carr, and Smith. And there has been a minority most of the time, 100% of the time, it's either Ken Weir or Basher Trash. Sometimes they both agree, and sometimes they get Coleman to join them. But for the most of the time, the votes of the city council or 6-1 or 5-2. And what happens is Mr. Clegg was hired by the city council. He serves at the city council. They could fire him tomorrow. They still tell him what to do. Whether you think or not, Every councilman has pet projects that they want to see done.
1: Exactly. I thought I just said that.
0: Individually, that happens. Yes. But the big policy decisions, the adopting of the budgets, the significant decisions, those, you have the two camps. You have the majority and the minority. I can't remember on a major issue having a unanimous vote on anything in the last 3.5 years.
1: But I don't think you're addressing my point. My point
0: was that Ken Weir

0: vice mayor at the time, and he was the only one who voted against Kleck. He was the vice mayor. He was in all the table. He got the election and had his votes to be the vice mayor. And vice mayor is a powerful position. When you're vice mayor, you get to do some things and do influence.
1: And
0: I'm
1: what?
0: Not saying right, wrong, or indifferent. And I don't say that I don't agree with Ken Weir on a lot of stuff he says. But you don't come out of closed session when you're supposed to have protection of the Brown Act. Now, the way he worded it, he only said, I don't have faith in him. He didn't say what anybody else said. So
1: that's not a violation. Exactly.
0: That's not a violation.
1: Exactly. I was about to tighten you up.
0: Technically, what Badgertash said when he said the whole idea, I want to echo the sentiment made during closed session. That is when you're on the borderline of saying you're quoting somebody else in a meeting, it's in closed session, and you're supposed to respect the sanctity of closed session because people are there to share their opinions, frankly, and make big decisions about the future of the city. And I mean, this whole thing is just the division we have, but ultimately, and it gets down to the last thing, and I about fell on my chair when I read this, that basically the council sets the priorities, and basically it's the council who's responsible for everything that happens at the city, not the city manager.
1: Do you believe that?
0: Well, that's the way it's supposed to work.
1: I know that, but do you believe that's what happens?
0: Particularly
1: in the wake of Alan Tandy. Do you really think that's the way this city's been run for the last 30 years, where the city council is dictating what goes on and not the city manager? Come on, Michael. Come on.
0: Wait, let's
1: talk in reality.
0: Let's talk in reality.
1: Yes, you have.
0: And Mr. Tandy and the city, he knew how to...
1: Michael, let's make this simple. Who runs the city?
0: Who is operationally directed? Who sets the policy? There's two different things. I don't think that the city council votes the budget. City council does the evaluation of him. The city council is supposed to hold everybody accountable. Now,
1: who runs the city?
0: Well, who manages the city is Mr. Kleck. Manages.
1: But he doesn't run the city. The city council members are setting policy, and he's just doing what they say. Is that really what you're trying to tell me, Michael?
0: In the real world, that's how it operates.
1: But come on, stop giving me this real world nonsense. We're talking about what's going on in Bakersfield on August 10th, 2026. Does Clegg dictate what goes on, or does the city council? And I'm not going to let this go until you finally say it's the city manager. And it has been for 30 years. For as long as I've lived here, Alan Tandy has dictated the future of this community. Am I lying?
0: Alan Tandy exactly dictated.
1: Okay, thank you.
0: And I'm not saying that Mr. Clegg is Mr. Tandy.
1: He's not.
0: That's what I'm saying.
1: He couldn't carry his shoe, let alone fill him. But I still don't believe.
0: Tremendous influence over city council members.
1: Why can't you just talk plainly? Michael, why can't you just talk plainly? Tandy ran the city.
0: Absolutely.
1: Okay, let's just talk plainly so our listeners can understand. He ran the city. Clegg,
0: yes, he did.
1: Has the opportunity to run the city because the Seven Dwarfs have no clue, but he doesn't have the leadership qualities that Tandy had, despite Tandy being an SOB. He was an incredible leader. He was.
0: I think that you just

0: that's the difference between the two. And that's all I'm going to say. You just categorically stated what Mr. Tandy was and that Mr. Clegg is not Mr. Tandy.
1: And you know what?
0: That's what I've been saying the
1: whole
0: time.
1: A part of leadership is, go ask Michael Jordan, is sometimes you got to be a jerk. Go ask Kobe Bryant. Go ask Magic Johnson. Go ask Larry Bird. Sometimes you got to be a jerk. You know, when Larry Bird started his rookie year, he cursed out Pete Maravich, who's one of the greatest players of all time, but he was at the end of his career. And Pete made some comment to Larry, and Larry was like, well, if you didn't suck so badly, we wouldn't be losing. Sometimes a leader has to be a jerk. That's part of leadership. Clegg doesn't have that ability. He is being manipulated by the seven dwarfs who are being manipulated by staff, in my opinion. Are you telling me that I'm wrong? That the city council, that those seven people are actually making policy and telling city staff, this is what we should be doing and this is how we should be doing it? I just don't believe that, Michael. Not for a minute.
0: There are all the claims going on. People are pushing to get things done. Their own agendas all the time. That happens. Weir has an agenda. Bastardash has an agenda. Everybody has an agenda. And that when you get four agendas together to agree, that's how the city moves. That's why you see 4-3 votes. That's why you see 7-6-1 votes. You very rarely, because this council is, I think, very dysfunctional.
1: Absolutely.
0: I agree.
1: That's what I'm
0: agree.
1: Trying.
0: Not because they aren't pushing agendas. They are pushing agendas.
1: They're pushing
0: They're
1: personal.
0: Pushing what I think is the wrong agenda.
1: And personal agendas.
0: Yes, wrong, personal. They're pushing things. Like I just last budget, the fact that it was so structurally unbalanced, that didn't come necessarily from the city manager. That came from having all the bells and whistles that the city council wants on a broke budget.
1: Yeah.
0: So that's going to have to come to an end. They can't continue to spend $74 million a year that they don't have an income. So there will be a comeuppance, and that's when you're going to see. The city council has two responsibilities, basically. To spend the money and then monitor that it's well-managed and we're getting positive outcomes.
1: And create revenue.
0: You ask any
1: and,
0: city council.
1: And create revenue.
0: And that's where they get an F for sure. They
1: Absolutely.
0: Have done nothing to create revenue. They have done nothing to create economic development.
1: Absolutely.
0: That has been a complete dismal failure.
1: Absolutely.
0: I've said that. I've written that. That is where I have a problem with the council. But that is the council's job to set policy or the guide rails for the staff to do their job. When they adopt the budget, they have set the guide rails for the staff, and the staff has to lead. The staff can't spend more money than the council lets them spend.
1: And that's all I've been saying, that it's rudderless, and that when they do have an agenda, it's a personal one, and when they do make a decision, it's an idiotic one. This whole bike lane thing, this whole restructuring of our streets, just the priorities are so incredibly stupid. There is a reason that we lead or are very high in the state for pedestrian deaths. There was one today at 5:30 in the morning, right down the street from where I live. Now, in most major communities, people aren't walking around 24th Street, a busy, busy street, at 5:30 in the morning. In most major communities, you don't have a plethora of homeless people whose main mode of transportation is the bicycle. And they're riding it at midnight and 1 and 2 in the morning to score their meth, or just because they are high and they can't go to sleep, and they're running around in dark clothing and they're getting run down. And the city council, the seven dwarfs, actually believe that by creating bike lanes, they'll solve this problem, that it'll suddenly go away. It ain't Richard Bean and Rogers Brandon, bike enthusiasts, who are getting run down in the streets. It's homeless people who use bicycles as their main mode of transportation at 1, 2, 3 o'clock in the morning.

0: And for some reason, the Seven Dwarfs, that just hasn't sunk into their head yet. So they think they're going to make recreational bike lanes, and that'll solve the problem. Crazy.
1: So, Ralph.
0: Crazy.
1: We have a great opportunity coming in November. I don't endorse. I don't do anything. But if the people of Bakersfield really are not happy with what's going on at the city...
0: And they're not.
1: Then we'll see what the elections and how many incumbents get reelected.
0: You're right.
1: That is the question here. It's not you. It's not me. It's the people that show up and vote in November, and they look at Bakersfield, and they're supposed to think, well, did my city councilman do a good job?
0: You're right.
1: It's just like congressmen. 95% of congressmen get reelected just for showing up.
0: We're going to talk with Ryan Cross and Bob Smith here very soon. And you're right. I've never seen a city where councilmen run unopposed. I just have never seen that before in my life.
1: I think they've all been, all of them have an opponent now.
0: Thank God.
1: I don't know if they're a good opponent. I'm not saying, I don't know if they're good opponents. I don't know if they're strong opponents. They were able to get 25 signatures on a piece of paper so I can run. That's not a big fence to climb.
0: Right.
1: And so, can they raise money? Can they go door to door? Can they convince the voters? And that's what this is all about.
0: Cassie Biddle can. She will. And she will succeed Ken Weir. I don't think there's any question about that. That's the good thing. She will be a welcomed addition to the Seven Dwarfs. Appreciate you taking the time on a Monday. We will see you on Thursday.
1: Ralph, I love the jabber.
0: All right. Thank you, sir.
1: Bye.
0: Quick timeout. Not a lot of time before we get to the bottom of the hour. It's the Ralph Bailey Show right here on Newstalk 96.1 AM 1230. 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

0: Going off in the background, we were talking to Mr. Turnipseed. That's why we like our guests in studio. It takes out all the outside elements. You're here, plus we're on YouTube. But I guess you can't ask a man to come in twice in 1 week. But we appreciate it. And what's frustrating is why I get so frustrated. And I just realized that listeners don't know my relationship with Mike. So it seems like I'm yelling and screaming at him when I'm just frustrated, because I know what we talk about these things and I know what he thinks. And for whatever reason, it won't translate on the show. Like, how long did it take me to get him to say that Alan Tandy ran the city? It took me like 10 minutes to get him to say that. So just say it simply. And the city manager of any city should run the city. It should be his or her.
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And yes,

0: Things change. That's the way it is. 842-537-6842-KERN. It's a Tuesday, and as those that are watching on YouTube can see, the lovely Teresa Goldner is back in studio with us, and we purposely played Tupac Shakur for you, if you're wondering why her intro music is Tupac, because we're going to address the trial that is getting underway. They have a suspect in one of the most, I don't think it's hyperbole to say, this is one of the great Hollywood mysteries ever, ever. I never imagined that they would solve the murder of Tupac Shakur, who was killed back in 94 prior to a Mike Tyson fight. Tupac was involved with a gang, and there was a rival gang. I don't mention gang members' names or affiliation. I just don't do that. I worked for a black newspaper in South Central, and that was our policy, and it's been my personal policy ever since. I don't give them credit, any kind of credibility or notoriety. So they run into this kid that's in a opposite gang. They beat the crap out of him. His uncle, who is David Keith, well, I'll let her fill in the specifics. David Keith, I don't have his name written down. He is what they call the shot caller, and he orchestrated the murder, allegedly. And the problem is, for David, is he went on BET, as we talked about yesterday. He went on Vlad. He went on all these podcasts. He wrote a memoir taking credit for the murder. And that's where we hand it over to the judge.
1: Isn't it amazing? Just amazing. Wow, Hi, Ralph. How are you?
0: I did not notice you are dark. Are you Cuban? You have been in the sun.
1: Thank you, Ralph. I'll take that as a compliment.
0: It is a compliment.
1: This case is wild.
0: You know you guys want to look more like us.
1: Hey, now. Come on now. Well, you know, I'm half Italian. Did you know that?
0: Okay. What's that got to do with it? Italians have dark skin.
1: Have olive colored skin.
0: True that.
1: Olive colored skin gets tan pretty quickly.
0: Yeah.
1: What can I say?
0: Yeah.
1: But okay. Happy birthday. I wanted to tell you that. Happy birthday.
0: Thank you.
1: I hope you had fun.
0: Yeah, I did actually.
1: Good. It feels good to be back here, and I feel like we're getting back in the zone again.
0: It's good to have you back.
1: Thank you.
0: It's been a while.
1: So this, thank you, Chris, for playing Tupac Shakur. Hope he pronounced that right. His song. It's called Changes, and I thought it was a really interesting song. Have you ever heard it before?
0: Once or twice.
1: So that means a lot.
0: Yeah.
1: I love that song. I think it's really.
0: Oh, he's a genius.
1: Yeah,
0: it shows
1: that he had a side to him that was not just confrontational and anti-police and violence. He really was an artist.
0: And
1: I thought that since we were going to talk about his murder trial, that this is something that we should at least get, you know, credit him with a beautiful song that he wrote.
0: Yeah, it's just sad that I talk about this a lot. Not a lot. I don't want to talk about it, but culturally, you know, one of the most often asked questions I get beyond are you really a Republican and why did you change is what do you think?
1: Sorry, I can't stop laughing.
0: What do you think life would have been like had King lived?
1: Oh.
0: And I said, you know, the only thing that Dr. King never saw, and I'm glad he died when he did, is he never saw gang activity. He never saw young black men killing other black men over respect or neighborhood or whatever, which has been the absolute, along with absent fathers, been the absolute downfall of the black community. And to see this guy at 25 years of age and Biggie Smalls at 20,

0: 24 years of age,
1: incredible,
0: involved in some East Coast, West Coast, this gang, that gang, two genius artists who would have been billionaires by now, and they're dead before they're 26 years old.
1: I think about how that would have changed, maybe changed the world, at least our country a little bit, if they had stayed, if they'd been able to survive. And
0: yeah,
1: and some of the things that they wrote about, you know, were adopted. Of course, not the violence, but the other part of it. You know, he was murdered in 1996.
0: Was it 96? I thought it was 94.
1: So it's
0: bad.
1: Actually three. It's been 30 years now. He was this person that is charged with his killing him is a guy named Dwayne. I don't know if you pronounce it Keefe D or Keefe.
0: Keefe D.
1: Keefe D. Davis. He's the only person that's still alive.
0: Dwayne Keith Davis. Yeah,
1: right. That was in the car. And he's facing one count of murder with use of a deadly weapon.
0: And that's another point that you bring up. There are four people in the car that day.
1: Right.
0: Three of them are dead.
1: Three of them are dead.
0: All because of gunfire.
1: Well, actually, yeah, I looked it up to see who was in the car with him, because I knew there were three other people in the car. And one of them was his, of course, his nephew. And the reason why
0: got beat up.
1: Right. The drive-by shooting was supposedly in retaliation for Dwayne David, the Oscars call him the defendant's nephew, getting beat up by Tupac and some others who were with him.
0: Yeah, I thought I said that.
1: Yeah, so I'm sorry. So that's, yeah, but so he was in the car. He actually died back in 1998, only 2 years after this happened. He was shot and killed in an unrelated gang-related shooting at a Compton car wash.
0: Of course.
1: Isn't that sad? 2 years later, he was killed. And then the other person.
0: Well, you act like it's surprising.
1: I know, they were all, but they all were killed in these. One of
0: them. If you are a gang member, two things are going to happen to you. One of two things. You're either going to go to prison or you're going to die. There's no third alternative. I mean, I guess his uncle is an exception to the rule, because he's my age. So he survived, but there's no other. It's like the mafia.
1: The other two people that were in the car were, one of them was a guy called DeAndre Big Dre Smith. And he actually died, believe it or not, in 2024 of natural causes.
0: Did he
1: really? The exception to the rule.
0: Yeah, I thought they all died of gunfire.
1: And then the third one that was in the car is a guy named Terrence Brown. I think he was called T. Brown. He was actually shot and killed in 2015. You ready for this? In an incident at a medical marijuana dispensary in Compton. That's how they died. Is it crazy, isn't it? So I mean, I don't know if that was gang related, but
0: oh,
1: you know,
0: of course it was.
1: I don't know.
0: Of course it was.
1: I don't know. Well, what's really interesting about this case is, like you said, nobody else that was in the car, this was a drive-by shooting, and no one else that was in the car with the defendant is still alive to talk about it. They're all dead. So there's no witnesses, really, so to speak, to what happened inside that car.
0: There's no weapon. They don't have the car.
1: Right.
0: They have no physical evidence.
1: They have nothing. But what they do have are the defendants.
0: It's Dwayne Keith Davis.
1: They got him. And what was really interesting was, he ended up, this isn't the first time that he talked about this case. In 2008, he actually gave a police interview with the Las Vegas Police Department. And it was a proffer that he was given, where he said he was going to testify to certain things. And in exchange for that, they weren't going to prosecute, they were not going to use his statements against him. And it was related to this. But the problem was, he wasn't supposed to talk about it publicly, and he was quiet for a while. This happened in 2008, but then in 2019, he released this memoir that he wrote, where he didn't write it, but somebody else wrote it with him, called Compton Street Legend, and he authored it with a guy named Yusuf Jah, and that's a guy who writes about the Crips and the Bloods. He's kind of he's famous for
0: well-known member of the Black community.
1: Yeah, I wasn't familiar with him until I started researching this. But it's pretty interesting. And in that memoir, he talks about all kinds of details about what happened that night. He said that this was in retaliation for his nephew getting beat up. He said he went out and he got I think it was a Glock 48 caliber. He got the gun. He got the murder weapon. He brought it into the car. He put it, he either threw it or put it in the back seat. And that he orchestrated this whole thing. He took credit for it in his memoir in great detail. And the memoir was written in first person, as though it's in his own words, but
0: right. It
1: really wasn't. I think he was probably just telling the guy what to write. But what he said, but when they went on the tour, they went on a book tour to sell the book, and he talked about how everything in the book is true. You need to go out and buy this book. It's a great book. I'm telling the truth. This is what really happened. All that kind of stuff.
0: He went on BET. He went on a Vlad podcast. He was on

0: YouTube.
1: Yeah.
0: He did all kinds of stuff, and it was all about, this is the real truth. This is about what really happened. And I think that he might have thought that he was safe because of that proffer that was made back in 2008.
1: Clearly.
0: Yeah, he thought I don't think he ever thought that it would come back to haunt him, but it did. So when this book came out, Las Vegas Police Department went out and got a search warrant, and they went out to his house. He was living in Henderson, Nevada. They went out and got a search warrant. They picked up computers, all kinds of evidence that they got off the computer. They got a draft of the book was about to come out. They got drafts of the memoir, his notes and things like that as well from the search warrant. And then they ended up getting an indictment against him, a grand jury indictment. And they had arrested him as he was walking in his neighborhood that same day that the indictment was actually issued.
1: Back in 2023.
0: Yeah, so he's been in custody this whole time. He actually got convicted of, I think, assault on another prisoner while he was in prison. So he's in custody on that as well right now. He's in prison in Nevada. But he's been in prison for a long time. And if he is convicted of this, he'll probably be sentenced to life without possibility of parole. They're not looking for the death penalty in this case. But it is all based upon, primarily on two things. Number one, his memoir and his statements. Number two, what he said to the Las Vegas Police Department during that interview back in 2008. And then three, you know, sometimes some of the interviews that he gave, but primarily based on his own memoir. Isn't that sad?
1: Yeah.
0: By his own words.
1: No, it's not sad. It's justice. It's
0: well,
1: it's
0: you know,
1: karma.
0: If it's true, it is. But one of the things that I thought was so interesting about this is, you know, a lot of people have said, well, wait a minute, how can you be convicted by your own statements? And why isn't this hearsay and, you know, all this stuff? How is that possible that it can come into evidence?
1: And how could it be hearsay?
0: Well, remember, what is hearsay? It's an out-of-court statement that is used, that is said by somebody out of court to prove the truth of the matter asserted. But this is not actually hearsay. This is what's called, under Nevada law, also under federal law, and also under California law,
1: a confession.
0: No. Well, it's called an adoptive. No, it's not a confession.
1: I was joking, Terry.
0: He didn't write it. He says his ghostwriter wrote it. Mr. Jaw wrote it. He claims, first he goes out and says it's all true, and then once he got arrested, he changes his story and said, it was all BS. I made it up. I needed the money. I was trying to sell a book. This was just fiction on my part. None of it's true. Believe me, I'm telling the truth now.
1: It's the only play he had.
0: Yeah, that's true. But it comes in. The judge made a ruling in just a few days ago that this was considered what's called an adoptive admission under Nevada law. But it's also the same under California law, and it's also the same under federal rules of evidence. An adoptive admission is when somebody else, let's say you're the defendant, somebody else says something and you act like you believe that it's true, then it's deemed to be adopted by you. And so that's why everything in that book is considered an adoptive admission. The judge was really, really detailed. It's a female judge and she did a great job. Not that it makes a difference that she's female, but I'm impressed by her. She went through the entire book and went through all of the evidence about what he said in his book, what he said in public about his book, and how his conduct and his words actually affirmed that he not only, one, knew what was in his book, he knew exactly what was said in his book, but he also manifested his intent and his belief that the things in the book were true. And under Nevada law, those are the two things that you have to show for something to be an adoptive admission. And if it's an adoptive admission, that means it's not hearsay at all. It's not even an exception to the hearsay rule. It's considered non-hearsay evidence, and it's considered truthful.
1: Yeah.
0: And the reason why is people are like, well, if it wasn't true, then you would say you wouldn't adopt it. You wouldn't go around telling the world that it's true if it really wasn't. And so that's why the courts consider that to be reliable evidence, and they let that sort of thing in. So it came in as an adoptive admission, and she also let in all the evidence that was in the police interview, all the statements that he made back in 2008. So all this is coming in. And his lawyer had made a motion to suppress that was denied. So I don't know. I don't know if he's going to get on the stand or not. Hopefully, I would think that he wouldn't, but I don't know what else he could do.
1: I would think he would have to.
0: Yeah, I mean, this is kind of tough for him. The jury's going to have to decide whether or not he was BSing when he wrote that book, or whether he was telling the

0: truth when when he wrote that book.
1: This is, I don't mean to compare it, but there's a slight comparison to the Texas murder of the kid at the track meet, where the black kid stabbed the white kid, and they didn't have him testify. And I thought that was a gargantuan mistake, because your only hope, your Hail Mary, is maybe you could explain it away and can get a hung jury. Because this is another slam dunk case. I know you don't like that phrase, because there's
0: think
1: no
0: any,
1: such
0: I
1: thing.
0: I don't think there's any such thing as a
1: slam
0: dunk.
1: Yeah, well, I do.
0: Well, when you're talking
1: about
0: a jury.
1: That case was a slam dunk, and this case is a slam dunk. And the only hope you have of upsetting a slam dunk is a Hail Mary. Throw it from the 50-yard line and hope somebody catches it. And that's testifying, and hope that you can just catch the ear of one juror who will hold out, and perhaps you get a hung jury. That's the best he can hope for. Because there ain't no way in the world you're going to find 12 people in Nevada who's going to find him not guilty.
0: It's going to be tough. Well, it's supposed to be, I think it's had a time estimate of 5 to 6 weeks as a jury trial. And actually, I think it was yesterday, or maybe it was this morning. I think it was yesterday. He waived the jury making a sentencing him. Or finding
1: so
0: what his punishment.
1: So he wants the judge to make the sentence?
0: He actually issued a waiver on the record this morning, or I watched it this morning. I think it was done this morning, about how if he's convicted of first-degree murder, he doesn't want the jury to do the sentencing. He wants the judge to do the sentencing.
1: That's interesting, because I would roll the dice with the jury.
0: He was pretty adamant. He seemed like he understood what he was doing. His lawyer was right there with him, and he waived it on the record, and so she'll be the one to do the sentencing on him.
1: If you were his attorney, would you recommend that?
0: I think it depends on the circumstances. He has of course, he has a bad criminal record, so, you know, all of that is going to come into evidence, too, in the sentencing. So I don't know that it would help him to be in front of a jury for sentencing. He's facing
1: life.
0: Well, he's got, there's different sentences that he can get after all of this.
1: I mean, 25 years for a man my age is a life term.
0: Well, he's
1: my age.
0: For first degree murder in Nevada, it's going to be either a 50-year term sentence, a solid 50 years, which is life, or it's going to be 20 years to life without parole. Or it could be 20 years to life with parole, with the possibility of parole, just for that. But he's also charged with what's called two enhancements, which adds on to the sentence. The first one is called a gang enhancement because he was a member of the Crips.
1: Yeah.
0: And so with that, Bloods, Crips.
1: No. We don't use those terms.
0: We don't.
1: No, we don't.
0: Why?
1: Because I don't like giving them notoriety.
0: Oh,
1: I don't
0: I'm sorry.
1: Giving
0: okay.
1: them, no, I don't recognize
0: right.
1: them.
0: I take that back. I take just those words back out of my mouth.
1: Thank you.
0: Forget I said that.
1: Okay, good.
0: Wipe that from the record. So there's a gang enhancement because he was alleged to be a gang member. Of course, he says he was the shot caller in his gang. And so there's also another enhancement on the charge for use of a deadly weapon. And so he's got two enhancements. And under Nevada sentencing law, that means that any sentence, if he gets convicted of first-degree murder with these two gang enhancements, that will increase the sentence by at least 20 years on each one, and those run consecutively. So he's going to get, if he is convicted, he's going to get all of those years plus another 20 plus another 20 at a maximum. I mean, he's never going to get out of prison. He will die in prison.
1: As well he should not. As well he should not.
0: Well, another legal issue in this case, which is, I just think it's fascinating, is the use of memoirs. People using their autobiographies, they write about crimes that they committed, they put it in a book, and later on they get prosecuted for it, and they can't figure out what, huh? I guess they thought they were immune from that. So I did some research on that too. You ready for this?
1: Yeah, but hang on. Let me also mention that prospective witnesses or people are going to testify. Suge Knight may be dragged out of prison to come testify.
0: Mm-hmm.
1: And your boy Sean P. Diddy Combs may be. Suge has got to testify.
0: Do you think
1: he was the driver of the car.
0: He says he's not going to.
1: Can you refuse?
0: Yeah, he can refuse.
1: I didn't know that.
0: See, I'm not going to answer that question.
1: I thought it was like a subpoena. I thought you had to.
0: He can get on the stand and claim the Fifth Amendment. They're writing against self-incrimination
1: but you have to go to court, though, if
0: called. They would drag him out of court. He's not going to drag him out of prison. He's not going to like that. But he would still have to you know, he'd have to get on the stand and he'd have to assert his right against self-incrimination. And then they

0: thing.
1: That's why
0: he's the last man standing.
1: He's got to bring. They got to bring him to court, whether he takes the fifth or not. Which I think you're right. He will, because, like I said,
0: well, he says he's going to. I mean, he says he's not going to cooperate.
1: No. There's no way he goes out like that.
0: Another one, and I don't know why he's on the witness list, is the former Las Vegas mayor Oscar Goodman. Remember him?
1: Oh yeah.
0: He was quite the character.
1: I didn't even know he's still alive.
0: Yeah, he's on their list. He must be pretty old, but we'll see what he's going to testify about. Another one is...
1: Well, because he is the criminal attorney. He's the guy that represented Tony Spilotro, the mafia guy that ran Vegas for about 7 or 8 years. Have you ever seen the movie Casino?
0: Yes, with Sharon Stone.
1: Yes.
0: Love that movie.
1: The Joe Pesci character?
0: Yes.
1: That's Tony Spilotro.
0: Ah, okay. Well, I know and Oscar Goodman
1: Klier,
0: was
1: fun. Lauren Klier is watching or listening. He knows, I think he knew Spilotro's, he went to law school with Spilotro's nephew or something like that.
0: Wow.
1: Lauren, if you're listening, Lump, if you're listening, call in or text us.
0: Do you call him Lump or Lumpy?
1: I call him Lumpy.
0: Lumpy. Lumpy, hi out there. I love Lauren. He's wonderful. I hope he's watching. Hi, Lauren.
1: Or listening. Yeah.
0: Or listening.
1: He's a regular listener.
0: So another one that's on their witness list, you'll like this, is the Nevada Governor Joe Lombardo. He was a former sheriff.
1: He's well aware of Joe Lombardo.
0: Members of the Shakur family, Reggie Wright Jr., who was the head of the Death Row Records security, and also a former police officer in the city of Compton.
1: Really?
0: Pretty interesting. Now, he was interviewed by, I think it was TMZ or somebody like, I think it was TMZ, just a couple days ago. And he said, you know, this guy is saying stuff about me that apparently the defendant is claiming that he had something to do with it. And he says, that's a bunch of BS. I have nothing to do with any of this stuff. Yeah. But he's on the witness list for the prosecution, which I found very curious.
1: Well, you know, not that I'm claiming that he's one of them, but there was a period of a lot of bad L.A. cops that made a lot of money by getting in cahoots with the gang members. That's what, I know you've never seen it, but the Denzel Washington movie Training Day?
0: I don't think I have seen that movie.
1: I knew you hadn't. But that's what that...
0: How did you know I haven't seen that movie?
1: Because it's a black movie.
0: Oh, stop.
1: What?
0: That's not very nice.
1: Terry, do you go see black movies?
0: I see movies that have black actors in them.
1: Have you ever seen Do the Right Thing?
0: No, I have not.
1: Okay, that's all I'm saying. And it's not a knock. It's not a knock.
0: My feelings are hurt.
1: Why? Because you don't go see black movies? Well, then
0: go start seeing
1: black movies.
0: I don't think of movies as black movies or white movies.
1: Well, this isn't black movie. What was the movie that I alluded to?
2: Training Day.
1: That's what that's based on, where Denzel plays a dirty cop who is in league with the gang members. And what they would do is they'd make a deal. We'll let you do what you do, but you give us some busts from your opponents or your rival gang members. Make me look good. I'll take care of you. You take care of me. Boop, boop, boop, boop, boop. So I'm not saying that he was one of them, but that's certainly, you know, a Compton cop.
0: Well, he's talking to the
1: media.
0: Who gets
1: into security with some pretty bad people.
0: Head of Death Row Records security.
1: Death Row was just nothing but gangsters.
0: Wow.
1: Suge was head of Death Row. It was nothing but gang members that was involved with that. So
0: the last person that's on their witness list, kind of interesting, is a guy named Leonard Jefferson. And he took the last known photograph of Shakur right before the shooting.
1: Really?
0: Yeah, I think that's so. Pretty interesting. I mean, it's going to be an interesting trial. It was supposed to be 4 to 6 weeks long, but because he waived the sentencing by the jury, it's going to be shorter now because they don't have to have a separate a sentencing hearing in front of the jury after the verdict comes in if he's convicted. So I don't know how long it's going to be, but his whole theory of his case is
1: I lied. And
0: yeah, I lied.
1: I'm telling the truth now.
0: Yep, believe me now.
1: Yeah.
0: Don't believe me when I wrote it. I was just doing it to make money. So anyway.
1: That ain't going to fly.
0: So I got to tell you about these other memoirs. This is really fun. You ready? Okay. Do we have time?
1: Yeah, sure. We got about 2 minutes.
0: So there was a case called United States versus Asante Kahari. That's a federal counterfeiting case. And that's a case where the guy published an autobiography called The Birth of a Criminal. And in that case, he described in detail this counterfeit check scheme that closely matched the federal charges that were later brought against him. They basically tracked it, what was in his book. And the prosecutors introduced excerpts from the book at the trial to show knowledge, intent, plan, preparation, identity, all this stuff. And the Sixth Circuit said, that's admissible under the federal rules of evidence because basically it gave a roadmap for the crimes that he committed.
1: What about Hunter Biden?
0: That's the

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0: with SRN News. I'm Jason Walker. More primaries coming up Tuesday. Voters heading to the polls in Florida, Wyoming, and Alaska. Rescue teams in Indonesia have recovered six more bodies following that magnitude 7.7 quake. Authorities say the death toll has reached 53 as search and rescue operations continue. Firefighters still have their hands full in Europe as they battle numerous wildfires amid record-breaking heat. Thousands of people have been forced to evacuate. Meanwhile, while it is still hot in England, forecasters say there could be a let-up to that heat wave by the end of the week. And authorities are still seeking additional people who may have fired weapons during a weekend shooting at Virginia State University. One 19-year-old suspect is in custody. SRN News.
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2: I don't know if Cynthia Zimmer's gone to work for the federal government. She's now known as Monty Hall. 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He won't have to go to a state prison, which is much harder than a federal prison. And he'll never face the state charges because that's double jeopardy. I just don't understand.
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0: Robert Kennedy Jr. said in the Oval Office Monday was a lie. They have studied the connection between vaccinations and autism, and there is no connection. It's all pumped up by a funky doctor who's been discredited and a bunch of celebrities who jumped on board. The vaccinations are safe. Do not believe this administration.
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5: 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I'm Gary McNamara. By the way, when they talk about college loans to Eric, and it's like, yeah. Well, these are young kids. When I was 18, as I've always said,
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5: 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She's now known as Monty Hall. 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He won't have to go to a state prison, which is much harder than a federal prison. And he'll never face the state charges because that's double jeopardy. I just don't understand.
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7: 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And by the way, this has taken off all across the country. You want to park up close, you can, but you're going to have to pay for it.
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0: government money because of COVID, and their savings started to build. As that savings was drawing down, and I think it was between December of 22 and summer of 23, if I recall correctly. But he said in the next 6 months, that savings basically is going to be depleted by the average person. What happens after savings are depleted? Because if you're counting on the savings to supplement your income, it's not necessarily frivolous spending. You're not going out and just, you know, buying things that you don't need. You're filling in the budget gap. And when you run out of that money in savings, you're going to start turning to credit cards. And credit card use has gone up dramatically. You know, again, if you keep it relative to what we have seen. Look, the credit card use in the 80s is really what boomed the mall industry. For those under the age of 60, a mall was a building that had multiple stores in it. And they, each of the department stores decided to then pair with financial arms, and they used to extend credit, but it was a card that you had to use in their store. You couldn't use their credit card across the hall in the other stores. And it was actually a great marketing tool, but people spent like crazy. It expanded the economy. You can say whether or not it's a good idea personally to spend and create that kind of debt, but if you're talking about the economy, you want to draw it down in terms of retail spending. This is one sure way to do it.
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1: Everything Stephen Miller and Robert Kennedy Jr. said in the Oval Office Monday was a lie. They have studied the connection between vaccinations and autism, and there is no connection. It's all pumped up by a funky doctor who's been discredited and a bunch of celebrities who jumped on board. The vaccinations are safe. Do not believe this administration.
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0: arrested for being a mandated reporter and not reporting on Timothy Seaman. Yet, Zach Scrivener's mother, who was in the house that infamous night in Tehachapi, she's still on the school board, and she, according to the sheriff, committed a crime.
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5: 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He won't have to go to a state prison, which is much harder than a federal prison. And he'll never face the state charges because that's double jeopardy. I just don't understand.
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6: We're on our radio. He's Eric Cronin. I'm Gary McNamara. By the way, when they talk about college loans to Eric, and it's like, well, these are young kids. When I was 18, as I've always said, I took out, and this goes back a long time ago, I did not want to go into debt when I went to college. That's why I worked probably 55 hours a week. I worked two separate jobs and went to college full time.
7: Yeah.
6: I didn't want to get into debt, but I got offered $1,000, you know, $1,000 student loan the first year. And I go, I don't want to take it. My dad goes, no, take it. I go, why? He says, you don't have to pay interest on it until like 9 months after you're out of college. If you pay the whole $100,000, that's what they have today, $1,000 off, you don't have to pay any interest. So I sat there, banked that, put it in interest-bearing accounts for 4 years, collected the interest, and then paid it off at the end. That was my philosophy of debt, even at 18.
7: Yeah.
6: You know, I did not want it. And so, you know, it's a different culture today. It's
7: well, just
6: a different...
7: one of my granddaughters, actually the three oldest granddaughters are all working and going to college at the same time, right? And so two of them are working, it's roughly 30 hours a week, but it's enough, right? Especially in going through college. And one of them is working more than 30 hours a week because she got a great job bartending. She works at one of these movie places that is also serves food and drinks, right? And she loves bartending. And then she said to me, and it's funny because we were kind of on an outing, me and her. And she says to me, yeah, she goes, I'm making so much money bartending, I'm thinking about quitting college. And she just stopped waiting for me to look over and go, huh? what? You're going to what?

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5: Nightly news this hour from Town Hall. I'm Rich Thomason. Indiana mourns the loss of seven people, a four-year-old boy among them, in historic flooding triggered by days of torrential rains. After battering Hawaii, Hurricane Lala weakened to a tropical storm, leaving behind damaged infrastructure, homes and businesses wrecked, and hundreds of thousands of power outages. When it comes to illegal immigration, what a difference a president makes.
6: White House Press Secretary Caroline Leavitt taking to her Truth Social page, alerting to the incredible numbers at our southern border with Mexico. She writes, daily apprehensions at the border are down 94%. Compared to former President Joe Biden's administration, and are at the lowest level seen in 30 years.
5: Correspondent Laura Winters. Mideast negotiator Jared Kushner is meeting with Israeli Prime Minister Netanyahu following Kushner's sit-down with the Hamas chief in Egypt. President Trump has ordered a scaling back of the traditional joint U.S.-South Korea military exercises now getting underway.
7: Seoul considers the joint exercise core to its alliance with the U.S. They have been held nearly every year since the Korean War. Mr. Trump broke from tradition when he suspended the drill after his first meeting with Kim Jong-un in 2018, and they didn't resume until 2022. North Korea has been refusing to speak to both Washington or Seoul since 2019. Seoul's new centrist government may find a silver lining, however. They have been flattering Mr. Trump as peacemaker in the hopes that he will divert his attention back from the Middle East and Ukraine.
5: The BBC's Jay Kwan in Seoul. The 60-day deadline for an agreement to end the Iran war and resolve the dispute over its nuclear program expires as of today. There is no agreement to end the war, and apparently there is nothing on the horizon. On Wall Street, Dow futures are down 63 points. The Nasdaq futures up 168. More on these stories, townhall.com.
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0: 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Back after these messages.
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0: Team physician Dr. Frank Jobe proposed the novel procedure, and the 12-year veteran pitcher said essentially, let's do it. A year and a half later, John returned to the Dodgers, and the following season won 20 games for the NL champions, then went to the Yankees and won 21 and 22 games in his first two seasons in New York. In all, John pitched 14 years after the surgery, amassing 164 of his 288 career victories. I'm Robert Workman.
1: Authorities are investigating an act of vandalism at a memorial on the National Mall, and the woman taken into custody was easy to find. Marcela Sanchez reports that woman appears to have live-streamed her actions defacing the World War II memorial.
2: The World War II memorial on the National Mall has been vandalized with bubbles filling a fountain and the words, clean hands, dirty, followed by a dollar sign written in red paint. President Trump called the people responsible animals in a post on Truth Social, saying there can be no greater insult to those American heroes who died in World War II. The U.S. Park Police are now investigating Thursday's vandalism. The incident comes after a botched repair job earlier this year left the nearby Lincoln Memorial reflecting pool with peeling blue sealant and green algae. Trump blamed the issues on vandalism without providing evidence. Marcela Sanchez, Washington.
1: America in the Morning for Monday, August 17th, 2026 is produced by Jeff McKay. I'm John Trout. This is Westwood One.
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0: This is America in the Morning from Westwood One. Coming up this half hour.
1: The chair of the Senate Health Committee critical of President Trump's executive orders surrounding vaccines. I'm Clayton Neville.
2: Ukraine has launched hundreds of drones across Russia in one of Kyiv's largest aerial attacks of the war. I'm Karen Shamas.
3: Jason Arday was found dead inside a home in Battersea, South London on Friday. I'm Jennifer King.
4: Amazon reinstates forced arbitration. I'm the new old tech guy, Chuck Palm.
5: It was no surprise what movie topped the box office again. I'm Kevin Carr.
0: Scaled back maneuvers for the U.S. and South Korea, and a Hollywood actress passes at the age of 36. Back after these messages.
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13: 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Yet, Zach Scrivener's mother, who was in the house that infamous night in Tehachapi, she's still on the school board, and she, according to the sheriff, committed a crime.
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0: Italian authorities. Correspondent Charles de Ledesma reports the stolen paintings included work from Renoir and Matisse.
1: A statement from the Italian Carabinieri's Art Recovery Squad explains the paintings were discovered during searches ordered by prosecutors, but no further details were given. They disappeared earlier this year from a private museum near the northern city of Parma, police say. The three recovered paintings are Fish by Auguste Renoir, Still Life with Cherries by Paul Cézanne, and Odalisque on the Terrace by Henri Matisse. The Cézanne's valued at $7 million, the Renoir $3.5 million, and the Matisse at $23,000. Local media reports that the thieves took the paintings in less than 3 minutes and escaped across the museum gardens. The crime follows a series of high-profile heists at major European museums. I'm Charles de Ledesma.
0: America in the Morning for Monday, August 17th, 2026 is produced by Jeff McKay. I'm John Trout. This is Westwood One.
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6: 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He won't have to go to a state prison, which is much harder than a federal prison. And he'll never face the state charges because that's double jeopardy. I just don't understand.
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7: Breaking news this hour from Town Hall. I'm Rex Thomason. The 60-day deadline for an agreement to end the Iran war and resolve the dispute over its nuclear program expires today, and there is no agreement to end the war. Apparently nothing on the horizon, but the Trump administration is not giving up. After sitting down with the Hamas chief in Egypt, U.S. negotiator Jared Kushner is meeting with Israel's prime minister.
8: Jared Kushner's Middle East trip comes as the U.S.-backed plan to strip Hamas of its weapons appears to have ground to a halt. Last month, President Trump announced that his Board of Peace had reached an historic agreement with the Palestinian armed group. But Mr. Netanyahu later rejected the deal, which would have seen Israel withdraw its troops from Gaza in phases. A Palestinian official told the BBC that Mr. Kushner met a delegation led by the head of Hamas, Khalil al-Hayya, in Cairo. Hamas, in a statement, later called on mediators and the Board of Peace to compel Israel to approve the roadmap for the next steps. But it will be hard, even for Israel's closest ally, the U.S., to pressure Mr. Netanyahu as he faces a tough October election to try to hold on to power. Many Israelis are also skeptical that Hamas is ready to disarm.
7: The BBC's Yolan Nell in Jerusalem. Ordering a scaling back of joint military exercises with South Korea, President Trump says the drills are costly and send a signal that's totally inappropriate and hostile to North Korea. Mr. Trump adds Pyongyang has been unthreatening and respectful during his time in the White House. Hurricane Lala left behind a lot of damage on Hawaii's Big Island, damaging or destroying at least 100 homes, leaving tens of thousands without power. Days of unceasing rains, flash flooding, and fierce winds have resulted in widespread outages in Indiana and at least seven deaths, including a four-year-old child. Watching Wall Street this morning, Dow futures are down 111 points, while the Nasdaq futures are up 162 points. S&P futures better by 9 points. More on these stories, townhall.com.
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5: Welcome back, everybody. It is your AgNet News Hour and your Monday morning. Thanks for hanging out with us. We're getting you ready for a big week. Tomorrow, we're going to talk with Jeff Smutney, the president of the RAC Raisins. We'll talk, and he's got a big job as well, is trying to bring raisins back, just like Chris Caputo is doing with figs. Let's go back to the interview. We're talking with Chris Caputo, the marketing director from the California Fig Advisory Board, California Fresh Fig Growers Association, and I grew up as Fig Newtons. Are they still a thing?
6: They are still a thing, and there's lots of copycats out there, too. That's really where we're seeing a lot of increased interest in figs and fig flavors. You'd probably think of, like, Nature's Bakery or other kind of different bars and energy balls. Figs fit in all these healthy snacking categories, but also fig dressings, fig jams. You see that fig flavor in a lot of the center of the aisle products, if you will, not just the whole figs themselves, either fresh or dried, but you're seeing it as an ingredient, which is a big part of our industry as well. So not from a consumer perspective, but from trade manufacturing, we're promoting, you know, diced figs and paste as all ground up figs or juice concentrate. So there's a lot of industry innovation in getting the figs and the different products that consumers are seeing in their grocery store.
5: And I can tell already, Chris Caputo, you were looking at marketing for figs because it has to be a challenge. Back in the day, figs were, there was less commodities at a grocery store. Now there's so many commodities. You go to a produce section, you're like, whoa. But when it comes to marketing, you're always looking for new innovations because young people, young families love marketing.
6: Yeah, no, it comes down to our marketers with more creative packaging, playful, fun recipes and ideas. It really just has to fit in with what our today's consumer wants, which is health and nutrition, something that's good for you, but also tastes really good. And that's where figs fit. They are just today's healthy lifestyle where people are, especially our young consumer, are just conscious about what they're eating and purchasing. And they want to make sure that that dollar goes far in terms of something that's nutrient dense. Figs are full of fiber and, fiber and protein are all the buzz these days. So we certainly offer the fiber benefits. I like to say fiber up with figs. that is my marketing.

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9: Welcome back, everyone. Getting you ready for a big week. The weather's nice. This is the perfect time right now. I mean, we got to take advantage of that beautiful. It's usually hot August. It's beautiful right now. Let's go back to the interview with Talking Figs.
10: 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I was going to ask you, so I'm sure the dried figs shelf life is probably a long time. What's the shelf life for a fresh fig? Let's say I bring it home. Do I put it in the refrigerator? What do I do with it?
11: Great question. Yes. So when you purchase a fresh fig or fresh figs, then bring them home. Don't wash them. You want to put them immediately into the fridge, and they are usually good for up to about 7 days. And when you are ready to eat them, usually I can't help but just eat them whole. But if you're patient enough and can put them into recipes and top them on salads or put them on a pizza, grill with them, like there's so many different ways to cook with them before you are going to use them, then you wash them. So just don't wash until you're ready to eat them or cook with them. On the dried side, yeah, it's 6 to 12 months. I mean, really, if you have it in a cool, dark place, they'll last you quite a while. So they really are a great little pantry staple. So my favorite way to eat my dried figs is that 3 o'clock craving when I'm like, I need something sweet. And I get my little jar of nut butter and my figs and I dip them in. And it's like the perfect sweet, salty treat. So yes, you could definitely have those figs in that pantry for a while.
10: You're getting everybody hungry, Chris, here early morning. And what, okay, Chris, what's your favorite? Because I grew up with Calmernas. What is your favorite fig to eat?
11: Oh, that's like picking my favorite child. I can't do that, but.
10: Well, give me the top three. How's that?
11: Top three. So I, from a dried perspective, I gave you like my favorite snacking idea. And I typically like the Mission fig with my nut butter. I just think that those pair really well, where if I want something more caramely sweet, I love like the golden dried and pairing it with caramels or chocolates. So.

collide. The driver and a passenger in the BMW suffered major injuries. Two people in the pickup had minor injuries. Bakersfield is heading into a cooler stretch after the hottest day of the year. Temperature hit 111 on August 9th during the city's third heat wave of the summer. The heat wave ended after 15 straight days of triple-digit highs. Today should reach about 101, with tomorrow around 99. Temperatures climb a little again by midweek, but nothing close to last week's extreme heat. Police in Bakersfield say 15 people were arrested and 14 others cited during a homeless camp operation near East 21st and Baker Streets. Police say the arrest included outstanding warrants, drug paraphernalia, and illegal camping. Officers say one person had a loaded gun. One dog was taken to the city animal shelter. Flood Ministries had gone to the area beforehand and helped one person get into the Brundage Lane Navigation Center. Bakersfield police and fire officials have released some numbers. They say they wrote about 106 firework citations over the 4th of July. Fire-related calls were down 6% from last year. City leaders say they're still looking at stronger rules to discourage illegal fireworks next year. Two local airports are getting federal money for upgrades. Tehachapi Municipal Airport will get about $1.2 million to rebuild part of a taxi lane. Bakersfield Municipal Airport will get $226,000 for a new automated weather system for local aviation safety. I'm Rob Archer in the Kern Newsroom with news every half hour.

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0: Rise and shine, Bakersfield. This isn't Scott Cox, although it's the first look with Scott Cox. You may recognize a voice. I mean, come on. 8.5 years, his every other Thursday morning shrink is Dr. Corey Gonzalez, filling in good for my good buddy Scott Cox, who's on a well-deserved vacation. And for those that don't know, I am a licensed clinical psychologist. I do his every other Thursday show at 8 to 9. I'm also the spokesperson for KGET 17 for 25 years. I do the Mindful Mondays. I'm the director of behavioral health for telehealth docs and private practice. If you're interested in my services, hit up my website, drcoreygonzalez.com. Also have a Facebook for my professional website, Dr. Corey Gonzalez, PhD. Like it to see my reels. You know, I've guest hosted numerous shows here at Kern Radio, including the Ralph Bailey Show I started off with, Richard Bean Show, First Look, numerous times, even Jazz McKay Show. And although I'm good friends with JR, I haven't done a show yet. I've been on his show, but I haven't guest hosted his show yet. But I'm hoping the next 3 hours is enlightening, educational, and entertaining. And without further ado, I want to say good morning to our seasoned producer, the multi-talented Stephen Nicholas. Good morning, Stephen.
1: Good morning. Happy Monday.
0: Happy Monday to you. How are you?
1: I'm blessed by the best. I can't complain.
0: Yes, you are. And I just want to say how much, you know, your connection, your friendship with Scott has really added to the chemistry here at the First Look. And I just want to acknowledge that. You and Scott have been friends for a long time.
1: Oh, yes. We go way back.
0: Yeah.
1: When he had hair.
0: that was so good for you to, you know, he was giving me some stuff last time, right?
1: Oh, yeah.
0: And I asked you about some things, and you give me some old secrets that let me in, which is great. And Stephen, you do the Money Wise Guys. You what? Big FM 101.5?
1: Yep, Big FM 101.5. I am live noon to 3, Monday through Friday. And then I've been with Money Wise for going on 20 years.
0: Yeah, you do a great job there, and I've also enjoyed. And you guys are over at the historic Woolworth building now.
1: Yeah. After all these years, I mean, it was a 4-year whole commotion. But we're moved in and things are cooking over there.
0: Good, good. That's a great show for all those. And MoneyWise is on at what time now?
1: 12 to 1.
0: Okay, great.
1: The lunch hour with MoneyWise.
0: And you are the father of now into teenage years, Ryan.
1: 17 years old, man.
0: Yeah.
1: It happened so fast. And I remember my dad always saying, "Well, I remember when you were just a little munchkin," and it happens quick.
0: Yeah.
1: It happens quick.
0: Well, it's helpful, too, as, you know, you and I were talking about some issues about our younger generation. You know, Ryan obviously is in the younger generation going through some stuff. I appreciate your input because we'll be talking about that today.
1: Ooh.
0: Yeah, we have a great show today. And we have coming in at the 7 o'clock hour, we have Cassie Biddle coming in. And Cassie is actually the owner and the operator of Casey Steakhouse. And she'll be coming in. She's also the Ward 3 City Council candidate. She's running for that, and she's currently the Ward 3 Planning Commissioner. She's on the board of directors with Flood Ministries and New Advances with People with Disabilities. So we'll have Cassie coming in at 7 o'clock. And then at 8 o'clock, we'll be having in KGET 17 anchor Anthony Vasquez. And Anthony's a co-anchor there with you know, Lauren Holcomb, who will be coming in on Wednesday, which actually, Stephen, I don't know if it's my birthday Wednesday. I'll be working.
1: I heard that.
0: Yeah, so it'll be fun. And also, I'll be having Quan Louie coming on Wednesday, which is we have the same birthday.
1: Oh, nice.

0: He's the executive director of Telehealth Docs.
1: He's a great guy. It's good to see him.
0: Yeah.
1: Will you say that Wednesday?
0: Wednesday, yeah.
1: Nice. Yeah. You're going to have a whole birthday party up in here.
0: It's going to be a party. So, and I asked Lauren what day she wanted to come. And she goes, oh, your birthday, man. I want to come on your birthday. So Anthony Vasquez will be coming in at 8 o'clock. And again, he's the current anchor at KGT 17 Sunrise Show. And he's from L.A., a big Dodger fan. He loves golf. He loves Mexican food. He's a good guy. He's got such a good, witty sense of humor. And him and Lauren are just fitting in great over there. Channel 17, some big shoes to fill, but they're certainly doing it well. And, you know, one of the things, Steve, and I was thinking about when I was coming in today about, you know, some of the issues to talk about, and you and I have a commonality. We are both survivors of, you know, really severe medical conditions we've both been through that are life-threatening. And for me, stage 4 cancer when I was 22 years old, went through 8 months of chemo and 30 surgeries. And, you know.
1: I did not know that.
0: Really?
1: No, I did not know that.
0: Wow. Okay. Well, now you know. Yeah. Yeah. I went through, you know, I wasn't able to play my senior year of college baseball because I would, you know, I couldn't pass my physical, and then had surgery that night. Straight into surgery, and then went through 8 months of chemo. They opened me up for a lymph node dissection, and they saw us filled. And so actually stage 4, and it was advanced all through my lymph nodes and my lungs, and they kind of sewed me back up and said, let's get some hardcore chemo going. I was able to tolerate it because I was young and athletic, and you know, they said they would have killed somebody over 40. Went through 8 months of chemo. Incredible family, you know, they came together for me. You know, my brother Chip, my sister Christy and Kelly, my parents were just amazing. Also had some great friends and a pastor that, Father Steve McCord, that really helped me get through that tough time. So I bring that with me. And, you know, when we go through something like that, you know, it changes our life a little bit. We take, you know, inventory in our life and we see growth. And are you comfortable sharing a little bit about what you went through?
1: Mine was a way different. I was in a car accident when I was 16 and hit my head on the road. And woke up in a coma, where the state of the coma I was in, they had to put me deeper in so they can control it, and was in the coma for a little over 2 weeks. You know, I was 16. I was young. You know, they told me the same thing. I had to learn how to walk and talk. I had to, you know, it was the left side of my brain, which I learned very shortly after that it was a short-term memory loss. It could have been a totally different story if it would have been the right side of my head, but where the blood was swelling, they had to, there was no open wound. So they had to remove my left skull to, remove the swelling.
0: Right. That's gotta be painful.
1: So after I woke up out of the coma, you know, they told my parents I would never walk or talk again. Which I learned shortly after that they usually have to tell the parents or the family members the worst to cover themselves in case, you know, I didn't wake up or I didn't learn how to walk or talk. But another thing, just like yours, I was young. I was able to kind of bounce back quicker than a lot of older people would have. Within a month, I was walking and talking. And shortly after that, I had to have another surgery to put a titanium alloy plate in my head to remove or to replace the skull that was there.
0: To protect your brain.
1: Yeah. Yeah. And about 6 years go by, everything was good, and I dropped and had a seizure right here in this building while I was running a morning news show, and found out that the plate was actually rotating too close to the brain and it would touch the brain. And they had to remove the plate, and I had to have the emergency surgery. Well, they sent me home after removing the plate, and about 2 or 3 days later, I started throwing up, got real sick, and found out that the tools that between different surgeries they gave me the MRSA, so I had to wear a PICC line for 6 weeks, kill the MRSA. And that's when I met Dr. Deb doing the Scott Cox show.
0: Yep.
1: And he had told me, you know, pick a hospital, any hospital you want. If you feel safer at this hospital, pick that one. And he lined up the surgery and replaced the plate. And that was the last time I've had to deal with it. But, you know, over all these, you know, stories, you get to meet great people in this town. And Dr. Deb has been a close friend ever since. So,
0: yeah.

0: That's a hallelujah.
1: Yeah.
0: You know, I mean, that is a great story. And you had a major traumatic brain injury. And obviously, you've recovered. And yeah, you get messed with the brain, cerebellum area, as far as the memory and all that stuff. And, you know, you're going to have some memory issues, but you've obviously come back. You've got a strong will. And just listening to you, it's so interesting, Steve. As I talk to people, you know, I'm a clinical psychologist, and it's amazing how when you acknowledge people's experiences and they're able to talk about it and you give them some empathy, most people will pivot toward gratitude after they get their pain acknowledged. And it's a good lesson for our listeners that, you know, when you acknowledge people's pain and you allow them to express it, a lot of times on their own, they will pivot to what they have and what they've gained from it. And again, we didn't want to be in these clubs, right? But we found some growth and meaning and purpose from our tragedies. And that's what we want to do. We don't want to be victims. And so many people are stuck in and somehow it's been promoted, I think, too much the last 10 years. You know, victimhood and being a victim and so forth. You don't want to be a victim, because if you're a victim, you have no say-so in your well-being. And you're hopeless, and we've seen what learned helplessness can do. And in fact, we know from the positive psychologists, we look at the work of Ed Diener, Marty Seligman, Julian Roeder, that our brain is a computer and it releases every chemical in our body. And how we process information matters big time, because all people are vulnerable to stress, loss, trauma. But people that are more optimistic or happy, they're more resilient, they tend to recover better. And it's really important that we get to that gratitude issue. Negative emotions of anxiety and fear can help us survive. You know, fight or flight's there for a reason, right? However, those negative emotions don't help us to thrive. And sometimes people get isolated and stuck in their development because those anxiety symptoms don't help you thrive or develop. They keep you stuck and focusing on what you don't have and what's bad. So people are capable of much more than they actually know. And what helps us thrive and flourish are positive emotions that help us become more a better version of ourselves. You know, whether it's gratitude, you know, optimism, joy, curiosity, forgiveness, warmth, consideration, and hope. It just helps us stay healthier. And there's research, again, if you look at Diener's work, Seligman's work, Roeder's work, they have numerous studies that show it helps us stay healthier. It helps us to thrive socially and occupationally. We make better leaders. We're more creative, we're more knowledgeable, more resilient, more successful, and we're more socially integrated. So Jim Burns wrote a good book called Transforming Leadership. And I did a talk at Motor City management team about this a while back. It's so important for us to manage our anxiety and how we look at things. I'm gonna get more to it after the first break. We're gonna take our first break here. And you know, you were listening to First Look with Scott Cox. Obviously, this is not Scott Cox. Dr. Corey Gonzalez will be filling in for the next 3 days, wall to wall, from 6 to 9 a.m. You're listening to AM 1230 and 96.1 FM, KERN.
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4: 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The USDA is trimming its outlook for U.S. beef production in both 2026 and 2027 while making smaller adjustments to pork production and trade. Beef production this year is now projected at just under 25 billion pounds, down 320 million pounds from last month's estimate. Next year's production forecast was also reduced by 220 million pounds to 24.98 billion pounds. USDA left beef export projections unchanged at 2.33 billion pounds for 2026 and 2.315 billion pounds for 2027. Beef imports, however, were increased slightly to 6.15 billion pounds this year and 6.05 billion pounds next year. On the pork side, USDA lowered this year's production estimate by 80 million pounds to 27.88 billion pounds, while holding the 2027 forecast steady at 28.14 billion. Pork exports saw a much larger adjustment. USDA cut the 2026 forecast by 620 million pounds to 7.175 billion pounds, but raised the 2027 estimate

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0: GBS says its U.S. beef business has yet to see the full benefit of its restructuring efforts, but expects those changes and a renewed flow of Mexican cattle to eventually improve meatpacking margins. Beef processors continue to face high cattle costs because of tight supplies. GBS has closed some operations and is converting its former Sauterton, Pennsylvania plant to value-added production. The company says rebuilding the cattle herd could take several years. I'm Lori Boyer, Fragnet West.
4: Hey folks, this is Michael Binge, noted barbecue connoisseur for Salty's Barbecue and Catering. And I'm here with my buddy Jeff, and he's got some exciting news to tell you.
5: You're right. We have very exciting news. We've got the new Salty's Barbecue at 3214 Coffee Road up and running. 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
4: 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Oh, it's good.
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0: Welcome back to The First Look with Scott Cox. This obviously isn't Scott Cox. This is Dr. Corey Gonzalez, his every other Thursday morning shrink covering. And Stephen, that song means a lot to me. You know, you met my wife, Jamie.
1: Once or twice.
0: Yep. She, for my 50th birthday, she made a really cool video. And she had that song playing on this video of, you know, my 50th birthday. It was really special. It just wasn't a dry eye in the house. You know, my wife knows how to put those together, puts those songs together with the pictures, and been blessed to be married 32 years to my wife, Jamie. Grateful for her. And it's a beautiful song. We were talking a little bit about our mental health and how we deal and cope with certain situations. We had shared a little bit about Stephen's traumatic brain injury. And Stephen, I was, you know, it's interesting. We have a pretty special place in town, right? The Center for

0: for NeuroSkills. Were you there?
1: No, I was at Health South.
0: Okay, you're at Health South, yeah. Were you pleased with your...
1: I loved it.
0: Yeah, yeah, I've heard good things about
1: that. I mean, being young and then there's always those paths, those voices, you know what I mean? Being that young and then I was, you know, 50 years younger than everyone that was in that same building.
0: Yep.
1: But luckily, same as you, I had a good group of family and friends that were behind me. There was some bad days and some good days, but, you know, I found the positivity out of it. So,
0: yeah.
1: Health South was, I'm not sure if it's still Health South anymore.
0: I don't believe so.
1: I don't think so either.
0: I think it's changed names, but yeah, it's right there by AAA, right?
1: Yep.
0: Yep. Yeah. Familiar. And, you know, it's interesting. Center for NeuroSkills is a pretty special place too. I don't know if you've heard that before, but we had somebody on the big stage politically talking about, and I think it is someone in Trump's cabinet, Mark Wayne Mullen. I think he's in charge of immigration or whatever Kristi Noem's do. He's talking about trying to get his kid here. And it was on the national stage. It was kind of interesting, and big kudos to Bakersfield to have a center for NeuroSkills where you can bring someone with brain damage. And I've had several patients myself, because I see people that have been harmed and situations, and I've had post-traumatic stress go through the Center for NeuroSkills and really have some outstanding results. And so it gives a lot of hope, and they're very knowledgeable. And we have a place here in Bakersfield, which is nice to have for people that have had some kind of traumatic brain injury. Sometimes it's pretty complicated, Stephen, as you know. Yeah. And by the way, we're blessed. I'm so grateful that you've recovered as well.
1: Same as you.
0: Yeah.
1: I mean,
0: Wow,
1: man.
0: Yeah. Yeah, it was a tough road, but like you said, we have support. I had so much family and friends, and just, you know, chemo was rough back then. You know, I was throwing up every day. I went down to 110 pounds. I was 180 pound, you know, college baseball player, and I lost all my hair. I was looking like Scott, you know, for 8 months, and throwing up all the time, and just, you know, really. And then one day, it's interesting, because one day, and it doesn't do it just when you talk about these things, right? But one day I knew it was going to get better. I had sort of a transformational kind of spiritual moment in the hospital where I felt, you know, the legitimate goosebumps and tears came in my eyes. I said, I'm beating this thing. And I remember exactly where I was. I remember a song came on, the synthesizer, and it was called The Tao of Love. And the warmth came in my room. The sun came in my room. And it was just one of those transformational moments where you just thank the good Lord, say, man, I'm back. And I got a shot at this thing. So I've had a lot of life since then. I'm grateful for that. And, you know, it is important how we manage our thoughts. You emphasize what you have is gratitude. You know, the good stuff needs to count. And one of the keys to happiness is every day we need to have a purpose or a reason to get out of bed. I mean, no matter whether we're working or we're retired or whatever our situation is, we need to have goals, and anyone can have goals. The important of your goals is that they're attainable goals, so you don't want to fail at your goals. So have purpose and reason to get out of bed every day. Number two, engage with others using your skills. We got to use our skills. We all have, you know, God-given skill set. We all want to use them, and we have to find that platform to use our skills. And number three, we want to put ourselves into something bigger than us, a bigger cause, something outside yourself. You know, when we get isolated, we're in our head, it's awful for us. And we saw what loneliness can do for the pandemic. And we've seen Dr. Vivek Murthy's study on loneliness. And it's amazing how damaging loneliness is. Basically, it's equivalent to 15 cigarettes per day on your health, as far as it destructs your health. And it was just an amazing longitudinal study that was done on loneliness. I'll talk more about it later. But it's really important that we're connected. We have goals. We're connected, engaging, using our skills, and we put ourselves into something bigger than us. And we always want to emphasize our gratitude. And our gratitude means what we have. You know, some people can focus on what they don't have, and they constantly do that. And that's why, did you watch that show, The White Lotus, Steve?
1: I did.
0: I love that show. Mike White did a great job, because you saw those beautiful properties, right? And these rich people, everyone thought they were happy. But what we found out is they were neurotic, they were obsessive, they were anxious, and they did not have gratitude.
1: Everyone going through their own problems.
0: And they had, money does not make you happy. That's for darn sure. It's gratitude. And we'll talk more about optimism, but we're going to have to go to another break. If you want to call in, 842-5376, 842-5376, you're listening to AM 1230, 96.1 FM KERN.

0: Donald Thomason in Washington. The traditional U.S. South Korea military exercises are underway, albeit on a smaller scale than in years gone by. President Trump ordered the exercises to be scaled back, saying the drills are costly and that they send an inappropriate message to North Korea. The president also says he has a good relationship with North Korean dictator Kim Jong-un. American negotiator Jared Kushner has held a rare meeting with the Hamas chief in Egypt, a push to jumpstart the SALT Gaza ceasefire. Kushner then met with Israeli Prime Minister Netanyahu, and that meeting has since wrapped up. Days of torrential rains and severe flooding have killed at least seven people in Indiana. A four-year-old boy, three men, and three women lost their lives. Hurricane Lala weakened to a tropical storm after pummeling Hawaii, damaging infrastructure. This is SRN News.
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2: I'm Rob Archer. Bakersfield police say 15 people were arrested and 14 others cited during a homeless camp operation near East 21st and Baker Streets. Police say the arrests included some outstanding warrants, drug paraphernalia, and illegal camping. Flood ministries had gone into the area before the operation and helped one person get into the Brundage Lane Navigation Center. Bakersfield Municipal Airport and Tehachapi Municipal are getting federal money for upgrades. Tehachapi will get about $1.2 million to rebuild part of a taxi lane. Bakersfield Municipal Airport will get $226,000 for a new automated weather system. Bakersfield police and fire officials have released some numbers. They say they wrote 106 firework citations over the 4th of July. Fire-related calls were down 6% from last year. I'm Rob Archer in the Kern Newsroom with news every half hour and when it breaks on Newstalk 96.1 and AM 1230 KERN.
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0: Welcome back to the First Look with Scott Cox. Stephen Nicholas is playing the tunes. Yeah, George Michael. Good stuff. Man, he had soul. He had soul, he had rhythm. Were you a George Michael fan, Stephen?
1: Oh, yeah. It was actually one of my first records I got when I was little.
0: Yeah, Faith.
1: Yep.
0: Yeah. Man, it just makes you want to move and just it makes you feel. A good artist makes you feel, right? You know, that's the neat thing.
1: That's the thing. Like you were just saying, you found that song and it opened up some, you know, your views.
0: Yeah.
1: And it was the same way with me. You know, I had headphones. I had listened to music. Even when I was in the coma, the doctors had told my parents, you know, put things around him that would remind him when he was younger. So I had my headphones on with music playing and dolphin football playing on the TV.
0: Familiar things.
1: Oh, yeah.
0: Any certain album or artist that really...
1: A little bit of everything, yeah. But I grew up in the 80s, so there was a lot of rock. And, you know, my dad was a musician, so I listened to a lot of, you know, my favorite band. I was a big Kiss fan.
0: Yeah.
1: So I listened to a lot of Kiss and, you know, George Michael, everything. The Beatles was one of the first, Michael Jackson.
0: Yeah.
1: So a little bit of everything.
0: Right on. You know, it's interesting. I don't know if you saw that Glenn Campbell documentary about music. Music is so burned into the brain, so deep. And it's like, you know, it's one of those things that still can connect with us. And Glenn Campbell had a bad case of dementia, Alzheimer's type, and is a beautiful documentary. You haven't seen it. And it's, I think it's called I'm Not Gonna Miss You by Glenn Campbell. And his family gathered around, created a band for him, and they toured, and it was fascinating because Glenn Campbell toward the end could not even function during the daytime. You know, he could barely walk, could barely do, you know, activities of daily living and connect with people. But they put him up on the stage and they start playing the music and everything came back. He's playing guitar, he was singing, you remember the lyrics. It was amazing. It was so beautiful. And you know, if you haven't seen it, check it out. His daughter is just, you know, just not only beautiful on the outside, but beautiful on the inside. It was a really compelling and worthwhile documentary about that. So, yeah, it's amazing how those emotions, those sounds, those vibrations, and how they can stimulate certain neurons in the brain. And we can produce dopamine. Dopamine is a rewards chemical, oxytocin, which is a love hormone, serotonin, the mood-elevating neurotransmitters, and endorphins. We'll talk about that because we all need to be able to cultivate that when we're struggling. You know, when things

0: or we have challenges in life, because we will. And when I say emphasizing optimism, I'm not saying that everything is hunky-dory and put on a phony smile all the time and be happy. What I'm saying is that we constantly have to be looking for our silver lining in our dark cloud. It's really important for us to try to see the light in the dark, and it's not easy. I'm not saying it's an easy task to do. And it takes time, and it takes a sense of curiosity, and it takes patience, but we look for it. Because if we can find anything good out of something bad, it helps alleviate the feelings of being a victim. And we all want to do that if we can. After my ordeal with cancer, I was on the board of directors for 16 years for the American Cancer Society. And that was my kind of way of getting back into the field and, you know, kind of taking it on and doing what I could with it, trying to find some growth and meaning from it. And we always want to find something learned, something good out of something bad. And because the reality is there's good and bad in virtually everything. And people forget that. We've been in such a hyperbolic place. And I, you know, it's interesting, our guest at 7 o'clock will be coming in, Cassie Biddle, you know, the owner and operator of Casey Steakhouse. She's also involved in politics, and we're going to, you know, talk a little bit about that, because it's, you know, it's something that has really divided us. It's really been difficult, you know, that we're not allowed to talk about these things in a reasonable way. So much black and white thinking. It's so hyperbolic. It's sad. It's sad that we've come down and we've been played by so many people. They've put so much money into this. You know, it's like $16 billion was put into our election to cause fear and make us frightened and to hate our opponents. And hating our opponents is not a policy. It's not going to get us anywhere. In each candidate, there's always going to be good and bad, and we have to get by these narratives that all these people are putting out there. They're so unhealthy for us. They're, like I said, there's, you want to look at the issues and not just what, you know, if there's a D or an R next to them. You want to look at the issues and really look at them and think about them. Be yourself. You know, we have so many people that are, their whole identity evolves around being a D or an R, and that's just totally ridiculous. We need to be our authentic self. Be you. And I love it. Stephen, when you told me, you know, your 80s kid and the music, that's your generation. That's who you are. That's the coolest, most authentic thing you can be. And to see you wearing your Dolphins hat, that's not a popular thing around here.
1: Oh, no.
0: I don't know a lot of Dolphin fans. I do know one, actually, that's going to be coming in the studio. You're going to meet one tomorrow, Rick Montoya from Montoya Physical Therapy.
1: There's a couple of us left.
0: You're going to feel kinship. You're going to feel connection that you haven't felt, I'm sure, in a long time. But the cool thing is that you're yourself. And for people, that is the most attractive thing you can be, is you. You know, being your authentic self, your generation, your culture, where you grew up, how your experiences, your livelihood. And everybody has a culture. And everybody ought to be proud of their culture. Everybody. You know, this whole thing about who's right and wrong or good and evil or, you know, we're over that. We got to get over that. We're all human beings. We all have humility. We all have flaws. And just, if you know people that are continuing with the narratives, just, you know, go right by it and just show them how sophisticated you are. You're not a black and white thinker. You can think on your own. And I've told people before all this hyperbolic stuff started as a clinical psychologist, you don't have to choose sides. You can be you. There's divisive people that come in your lives. People probably have them in their families. They probably have them at their work, their jobs. Or people come in and they gossip, or they, you know, whose team are you on, this team or that team? Or I'm not picking any team. I'm being me. And I'm going to make my decisions based on my experiences, and I don't have to get involved in this groupthink or this divisiveness. And by the way, you know, I've worked with management, people in upper management. I'm the director of behavioral health at Telehealth Docs. That's very frowned upon. You have somebody comes in and starts dividing and splitting people, that's a sign of a personality disorder. And you don't want people like that in your business or representing your business, because you don't have to choose sides. You can be you. And that's why I try to tell people the most coolest, the most authentic, most genuine thing you can be is you. And when people are comfortable in their own skin, and by the way, we have no control over our skin color. You know, we really don't. And we just try to be the best version of ourselves and our culture. We've been so divided over this stuff. And yes, we need to be culturally curious. We want to know about everybody's culture. We want to be interested. But I think we've been thrown around a lot of words that are very hyperbolic and very hurtful. The bottom line is we all have cultural biases. Everybody does. And like seeing a good psychologist, you want to get your own buttons in order, your own soft spots in order, be self-aware of what your experiences are so you don't project them onto people and displace them onto people. You want to be kind to everybody. And so we all need to know those. But But one of the things I've always

0: as a psychologist, don't put too much energy on things you absolutely have no control over. You know, when you start reacting to people or emphasizing things that you have absolutely no control over, you're in a bad place. You're a pinball. We need to focus on what we have control over. What we have control over is our approach, always, whether it's dealing with cancer or whether it's dealing with a head trauma or whether it's dealing with a divisive crowd. We always have control over our approach. And we always want to express ourselves appropriately. And if we get lit up with a bunch of adrenaline or fight or flight chemicals, we feel threatened, we need to take a minute, calm ourselves down, learn how to self-regulate, and then be able to go back later and express ourselves appropriately. And learn, slow your breathing down, stopping the dangerous thoughts, getting grounded your senses. But this fighting, this name-calling, this immature personality disorder thing that our social media has been promoting and cultivating and all our cable news networks have been cultivating needs to stop. We are all people. We're all humans. We need to see the oneness in all of us and be based on our merits of who we are, our character, how we treat people, our work ethics, not things we have no control over. And we need to be curious about everybody's culture and be interested in their foods and how they celebrate and where they're from and how they, and when you show interest and you're curious culturally, people will respect you. But let's get out of this groupthink thing. It doesn't define us well. We are more than just a D or an R. One size does not fit all. And hopefully we can get to that. When we get to that, we see the authentic self, we become the best version of ourselves. We treat people well. We know how to resolve conflicts. We make connections. Socially, doors open up for us. Professionally, doors open up for us. Quit wearing this stuff like it's your identity. It's not. You're more than your D or your R. Be your authentic self and feel comfortable with yourself. Celebrate who you are, where you're from, who your grandparents were, who your parents were, your livelihood, your generation. Be authentic, and that's the best thing you could be. And when you're that, it'll show. Your light will show, your energy will show, you'll make connections, and you'll be more successful in life. And that's just, you know, the way it is. Optimism and positive psychology, Diener, Seligman, Roderick, they all talk about this. This is what they emphasize, things we have control over, and we all need to try to focus on those positive emotions. Gratitude, optimism, joy, curiosity, forgiveness, warmth. We don't want to be stuck not forgiving people or, you know, for the past. We want to get in 10% rearview mirror, 90% front windshield. That's where we want to have our focus. And we want to focus on three things for anxiety. One is focusing on what we have control over. Number two, focus on our gratitude, what we have. And number three, want to focus on being present. Because when you're present and you're not preoccupied and running your brain, you're actually going to do quality interactions. You're going to see people, smell, taste, touch, hear. You're going to be present. You're going to have quality interactions that we're not getting from our box stores and from our social medias and sit behind screens. We have to have positive quality interactions. And they're going to say, hey, man, I just had a positive quality interaction. I want to do business. I want to see that person. I want to connect with them. And that's what we need to do. And our young kids are struggling sitting behind these things. We have 7 million young men between 24 and 55 that aren't even, the workforce aren't even trying, sitting behind screens. We haven't had this since the Great Depression. And they don't have the mojo. They don't have the drive. They don't have the, and we got to get them out. Don't let them avoid. Make them, expose them to their fears or anxieties or social anxieties. Get these young men out there and give them size. We need to get them going. We need to turn this around and get away from this bipartisan. Everybody sitting behind their screen, yelling at each other, calling each other names. Let's be, we were better than that. And again, if you're, you know, listening to this show, you probably heard me talk about this with Scott a lot. You know, this is Dr. Corey Gonzalez. I'm filling in for Scott Cox, and I'll be filling in for Monday, Tuesday, and Wednesday from 6 to 9. If you want to hit me up, my website, drcoreygonzalez.com. I do see patients. Also, Facebook, I have Dr. Corey Gonzalez, PhD. And we're going to go to another break. 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
2: Everything Stephen Miller and Robert Kennedy Jr. said in the Oval Office Monday was a lie. They have studied the connection between vaccinations and autism, and there is no connection. It's all pumped up by a funky doctor who's been discredited and a bunch of celebrities who jumped on board. The vaccinations are safe. Do not believe this administration. The

0: Bailey Show, News Talk 96.1 and AM 1230, KERN.
1: Look, I'm not going to sit here and make the case that our drunk driving problems here in Kern County are getting any better, because they're not. But one of the some of the people that have been helping out, sort of the tip of the spear on this, a lot of the statistics that the police use and all that, these are all stuff that was compiled by people at Chaincone Clark. 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
7: 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KERN.

0: Welcome back. Welcome back to the First Look with Scott Cox. And no, this is not that raspy, witty voice of Scott Cox. This is his every other Thursday shrink, Dr. Corey Gonzalez, Bay Area product. That was Journey right there. How good is Journey, Stephen?
1: One of the first bands I saw live.
0: They actually played at my sister's homecoming at Nation Valley High School.
1: Really?
0: Yeah, amazing. Yeah, so I guess Stephen Perry has some roots too. Is it Lamore Hanford or?
1: I believe so.
0: Yeah. I read an article in Rolling Stone where he was taking classes at College of Sequoias, which is one of my old stomping grounds, and bought a Harley in Visalia. So it's kind of cool, but yeah.
1: Rock and roll, baby.
0: Rock and roll. Yeah, Journey is something else. Still doing it too. You know, when we were talking earlier about being self-aware of what our buttons are, we don't want to displace and project things onto people from our past. Sophisticated people and people who are psychologically minded have emotional intelligence, and you don't want to displace and project your issues onto others. This is one of the important things of psychotherapy. You know, one of the most important things a good psychologist like myself will work on with patients is getting them self-aware how they're wired and recognize, understand their own emotions and drives, their own strengths and weaknesses, and the impact it has on others and what their triggers are. Because if you go around triggering and displacing and projecting, it's going to sabotage your future. It's going to sabotage your present. You know, like I said, 10% rearview mirror, 90% front windshield. So be self-aware. Emotional intelligence is important. It's one of the most important things we can do. We've seen, again, a lot of research. People are more resilient. They have stronger relationships. They're more compassionate. They have empathy. They're better in employment. They're more aware, more malleable, more flexible in life. So emotional intelligence is a big part of people's ability to adapt. And it's interesting because traditional IQ is based on memory, math, reasoning, skills. A lot of engineers have high IQ, but they're not necessarily good with people. And so management has gone to emotional intelligence. And Daniel Goleman wrote the original book, Emotional Intelligence, and really has five main areas that he emphasizes, the five keys. So get out your pens if you're ready. Number one is self-awareness. I just said, recognize, understand your own emotions, your drive, your own strengths, weaknesses, your impact on others and triggers. So number one, be self-aware. Number two, know how to self-regulate. It's really important that we know how to de-stress, redirect ourselves, to manage our impulses, our moods, think before acting, not impulsive. And so when we talk about self-regulation, it could be breathing techniques, reoxygenate the systems. The best way to your autonomic nervous system is you're breathing through your nose into a count of eight, into your lungs, hold it for about eight, and exhale through pierced lips to about eight. Try doing that eight times. So learning to self-regulate, getting grounded, breathing, stopping the dangerous thoughts, cold water, going to your happy place, wherever it may be. So self-awareness, number one. Number two, self-regulation. Number three, motivation, understanding your motives for your passion for work, what drives you. It's interesting when you go through life and sometimes some of your biggest motivations are gone. My dad was a huge motivation for me, and I think a lot of my siblings, and it's tough when you lose your big motivation, but you try to keep them inside you and keep them alive. Number four is empathy, the ability to understand, identify and understand the emotions of others. Huge, huge skill. And it's not easy to do, to get out of yourself. So many people just react. They cannot look through any situation without their own prisms on, where they just get in the way. One of the greatest lines someone ever told me one time, a realtor told me, Corey, let me save you from yourself. And I was like, that is the greatest line. I just started laughing. But it's true. We have to be able to get out of ourselves sometimes to put ourselves in someone else's shoes and have empathy. Number five is social skills. To manage relationships and network with people, to find connections, common grounds, build rapport, be a team player, knowing how to resolve conflicts. So number one, self-aware. Number two, self-regulation. Number three, motivation. Number four, empathy. Number five, social skills. So self-regulation, breathing, also safe attachment reflection. Sometimes to close your eyes and think about someone that really cared for you and cared about your security and your well-being and just reflect on that sometimes can give you some good chemicals. Sometimes, you know, in the NBA, they found the supportive touch. You can touch people, you know, that you trust and care about, high five, whatever it is. But communication, that's a part of communication, is touch. We need human touch. And 80% of communication is nonverbal. In the NBA, they found the teams that touch the most had the most wins, which is kind of interesting. But we want to try to shift our mental habits from distraction to present, from threat to challenge, from perfection to gratitude and your best, not perfect, from pessimism to optimism, from self-critical to self-compassion, from hostile outlook to pro-social.

grudges to forgiveness and acceptance, and from scarcity to savoring. We really want to focus on forgiveness. That is so important for us to let go. Some people hold on to things for so long, it just cripples them. Also, social skills emphasize shared humanity. Assume the goodness in people, be present, not distracted, and listen without self-talk. And you want to be a resource for people. You know, you want to be a resource for people, and you want people to feel your support when they walk away from you, say, man, that was a

0: And I feel sorry for our senior citizens. You know, they weren't natives of technology, and they're just tripping on themselves. So difficult. So be kind to people. If you're a younger person, help out the senior citizens. If you're a senior citizen, ask them for help. Get that human connection. We can all help each other. We all have strengths and weaknesses. Nobody is all good or all bad. We got to get away from the hyperbolic thinking. So important for us. Find that common good, optimism, gratitude, and be present. 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
2: Breaking news this hour from Town Hall. I'm Rich Thomason. Traditional U.S.-South Korea military exercises are underway, although on a smaller scale than in years gone by.
3: President Trump taking to his Truth Social page, stating he has instructed Secretary of War Pete Hegseth to substantially reduce the military drills we do with that country. The president saying, based on my very good relationship with Kim Jong-un of North Korea, I am not happy with the fact the U.S. has long ago agreed to participate in joint military exercises with South Korea. These exercises are not only costly, but send a signal that is totally inappropriate and hostile to a country that, as long as Donald J. Trump has been president, has been unthreatening and respectful.
2: Correspondent Laura Winters says Mr. Trump also cites South Korea for a lack of support in the Iran war. Mideast negotiator Jared Kushner has wrapped up an hours-long meeting with Israeli Prime Minister Netanyahu. It came on the heels of a rare sit-down with the Hamas chief in Egypt.
4: It's a meeting that would once have been unthinkable. But the face-to-face talks between Jared Kushner and Khalil al-Haya in Cairo are a sign of just how keen Washington is to see the next phase of the Board of Peace's Gaza deal put into action. Israel has rejected the plan, which would see it withdraw from the Gaza Strip while Hamas would disarm, handing its weapons over to a new governing body. Reports say Jared Kushner called for concrete, verifiable steps from Hamas, adding that Gaza could never be a source of terror.
2: The BBC's Joe Inwood. The Supreme Court has again rejected President Trump's attempt to overturn a $5 million jury verdict in favor of writer E. Jean Carroll. Days of torrential rain and severe flooding have killed at least seven people in Indiana. Four-year-old boy, three men, and three women lost their lives. On Wall Street, the Dow down 170 points. More on these stories, townhall.com.
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7: Three people are dead after a wrong-way crash on Highway 99 north of Bakersfield. I'm Rob Archer. CHP says a Honda Accord was going north in the southbound lanes near 7th Standard Road early Sunday when it hit a BMW and a pickup truck. The Honda caught fire. All three people inside died. The driver and a passenger in the BMW suffered major injuries. Two people in the pickup had minor injuries. Bakersfield is heading into a cooler stretch after the hottest day of the year. Temperature hit 111 on August 9th during the city's third heat wave of the summer. The heat wave ended after 15 straight days of triple-digit highs. Today should reach about 101, with tomorrow around 99. Temperatures climb a little again by midweek, but nothing close to last week's extreme heat. Police in Bakersfield say 15 people were arrested and 14 others cited during a homeless camp operation near East 21st and Baker Streets. Police say the arrests included outstanding

0: Pending warrants, drug paraphernalia, and illegal camping. Officers say one person had a loaded gun. One dog was taken to the city animal shelter. Flood Ministries had gone to the area beforehand and helped one person get into the Brundage Lane Navigation Center. Bakersfield police and fire officials have released some numbers. They say they wrote about 106 firework citations over the 4th of July. Fire-related calls were down 6% from last year. City leaders say they're still looking at stronger rules to discourage illegal fireworks next year. Two local airports are getting federal money for upgrades. Tehachapi Municipal Airport will get about $1.2 million to rebuild part of a taxi lane. Bakersfield Municipal Airport will get $226,000 for a new automated weather system for local aviation safety. I'm Rob Archer in the Kern Newsroom with news every half hour and when it breaks on News Talk 96.1 and AM 1230 KERN.
1: 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I'm Jennifer Van Alstyne, COO. 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

0: Welcome back. Welcome back to the First Look with Scott Cox. Although you can probably tell us Scott Cox talking here. It's Dr. Corey Gonzalez. His every other Thursday shrink, covering for him Monday through Wednesday. And I'll be here wall to wall. And I'm very grateful we have our first guest to knock it off for the week. It is Miss Cassie Biddle. She's currently the Ward 3 Planning Commissioner. She's running for Ward 3 City Council. She is the owner-operator of the best steakhouse in town, KC Steakhouse. She's also on the board of directors of Flood Ministries and New Advances with People with Disabilities. Good morning to you, Miss Cassie Biddle.
1: Good morning, Dr. Gonzalez. Thank you for letting me be your first guest today.
0: Oh, man, my pleasure. I think we've done this before.
1: We have.
0: Yeah.
1: I think both... but different roles.
0: Right. So I wanted to bring you in today because I know you are in the midst of so much stuff as a restaurant owner, you know, mm-hmm. downtown F Street.
1: Oh, yes.
0: And you've gotten involved in politics as well.
1: I think that's necessary when in business, and we've been told through the years that we need to keep politics and religion out of our lives, but over the last few years, I feel like those are some of the most important things to our lives outside of our families.
0: Yeah, it's hard to separate things. I know it's interesting how people are that way, and we've gotten that way. Obviously, knowing you, I know that's a part of who you are. You know, and I also think for your business, it really had an impact, right? I mean, I remember back... was it 2014, Prop 47 passed in California, and I think they called it the Safe Neighborhoods Act.
1: Yeah, there wasn't very much safe about that when it came to our streets and what we saw as it progressed through the years, but it started with AB 109 in 2011, then moved to Proposition 47 in 2014, and then they finished it off with Prop 57 as well. So they've really changed the criminal justice here in California and the how we react to that as well. And through those bills, especially Proposition 47, we saw an influx of people that were put out on our streets from the prison system as well, where they were once receiving care and then onto our streets where we were then led to make our own choices and watch what happened. So it's been a scary ride.
0: We had been exposed to so much people in the streets, so much drug use, so much... And big, you know, fentanyl obviously is a huge part of this. We lost 80,000 people in 2023 from fentanyl.
1: Wow.
0: Yeah. I mean, it's amazing. And, you know, so we've all seen it. And it's interesting as a psychologist, Cassie, I get constant, you know, from the state, do you want to work for the prisons? And this has been going on for years and years and years.
1: Mm-hmm.
0: I mean, they have psychologists, psychiatrists. We were giving treatment to everybody, but all of a sudden the nonviolent offenders they wanted to push out on the streets.
1: And that was one of the things that our sheriff's department, our Sheriff Donnie Youngblood, prided himself on, was the services that were provided to individuals that were within our prison system. The opportunities that were given to them when they took it to be able to have a better life once they entered back out onto the streets. Now we're seeing individuals that are entering the streets and they want to take a housing first approach instead of a treatment first approach, but the housing, it isn't available and people are not wanting to take the services while they're in the middle of a mental health crisis.
0: Yeah, it's so counterintuitive. Cassie, when I first came to Bakersfield, I went in with three psychiatrists. I was a psych assistant, I'm a psychologist. And we all, you know, we all had a certain creed and a

0: belief that we could not see somebody unless they were clean.
1: Mm-hmm.
0: And they had, the first thing they had to do is go to detox and get clean first.
1: I think that that's vital to be able to have a clear head and a clear understanding of what's on the other side and what's better for you. You have to be able to be clean. And it takes 30 to 60 days for that.
0: To get that clarity, yeah. And these drugs are so strong. Fentanyl, I mean, the fentanyl deaths we talked about, and obviously you've probably seen, you know, Narcan and some of the things to try to save lives, but heroin, meth, these are not, you know, the 1970s rolling shake weed, smoking a doobie and playing guitar, singing Peter, Paul, Mary.
1: No, and I believe that most families in Kern County and around California have been touched by this in some form. I've lost a few of the people that we knew on the streets to it, and I've also lost people that were my customers' children in the last year, and a couple of the public officials have received some nasty text messages from me about it and the need to move faster on getting a jail and getting people into services to get them clean, because we are losing them on a daily basis.
0: Yes, and you know, you and I actually, you know, like we've even talked about this, but we know some mutual people that have died. I've dealt with numerous families that have, you know, fathers have died, children have died. And, you know, the thing is, I talked to Scott a little bit about this. We differ on this. Scott saying, oh, the demand and, you know, everyone's consuming. Let's, you know, well, the reality is people don't even know they're taking fentanyl.
1: No, they're disguising it as almost everything these days.
0: Yeah, I mean, it could be in an Ativan or a Klonopin or a Xanax or your weed or your whatever it is. People aren't consenting to taking fentanyl, but the drug dealers, the cartels and so forth, they're cutting up their drugs and make it more addictive.
1: It's crazy. I didn't even know fentanyl existed, and I think it was about 2016 we heard about it really starting to get on the streets. Now that's such all you ever hear about, and the fentanyl deaths, it's almost instant. In the last 2 months, we lost a mother that had two small children here in town, and her father's now dealing with the repercussions of that, and it's just so sad to see a life taken so quickly.
0: I think people need to recognize how hardcore it is, and it's also interesting that people, even in my own field, I've heard leaders in the field, and I don't want to get into names, but have talked about the hesitancy to take people off the streets because they're civil rights. This is a medical emergency. This is not something you think about higher order needs for. This is life and death.
1: It is. And I believe in liberty over security every time. But at the same time, we're dealing with something we've never seen before. And we would never allow an animal, let alone a child, to be left on the streets in the condition that they are. Why are we allowing our fellow brothers and sisters to be on the streets as well? So it's very sad.
0: And when you talk about psychosis, and again, it's hard to know what's what. That's why we want people to get clean first. And that's why we would not see people in our practice until they got detoxed and clean, because you don't know what's what. But they present with psychotic features. The people that are psychotic without the drugs, with schizophrenia, we also know you cannot let them go on being psychotic. The more psychotic, the more episodes they have, the worse their brain gets. So we try to be very conservative and get them on medications right away. But this approach has been so backwards ass wrong.
1: It's wasted a lot of taxpayer funds as well. You know, we can always take the compassion side of this. And I think that's what we've been forced to do for the last 8 years. We've done everything we can to be able to do the street outreach, but now it's the accountability side of things.
0: Yeah.
1: When are we going to start to see results from where our funds have gone?
0: Yeah. So as my brother says, A plus B equals C. And we need to be looking at the research and getting back the standard of care, not just the narratives about these things.
1: Oh, yes.
0: You know, this is important. These are lives. One of the good, I think the good news is that 2024, Prop 36 passed, right?
1: Yes, that was a huge one for us. We had tried this before in 2020 with the Keep California Safe initiative. We were able to get the signatures for it. It was on the ballot, and unfortunately it lost by almost 4 million votes in 2020. As crime continued and we started to see the retail theft start to happen, and that was also a symptom of 47 and 57,
0: right.
1: Then the public really started to take knowledge and take notice of it. We were having more home break-ins. It was getting closer to home for a lot of families. So in 2024, we brought forward Proposition 36, which overwhelmingly won by, I think, 68%.
0: Yeah, and it kind of reversed Prop 47, right?
1: It did.
0: Yeah.
1: It didn't fully reverse it. It just gave more tools to our law enforcement to be able to hold criminals accountable for their crimes.
0: Right. Because Prop 47 basically, it reclassified drugs, property, and theft crimes under $950 from felonies to misdemeanors, basically giving people tickets.
1: Exactly.
0: And they didn't even show up.
1: They wouldn't show up, and they would continue to do the same crimes. And we saw downfalls of businesses like Rite Aid, where on a daily basis they were being stolen from. I went into the one on 24th, and it was a constant fight for those.

0: employees to be able to keep things on the shelves. But then we also saw that we got the ability to aggregate the crimes again as well. So you were able to take multiple different incidents and add them back together, kind of like the three strikes law, where you would be able to get somebody for multiple crimes that added up to that. And then it also reclassified fentanyl as, and this is really crazy to say, but it wasn't a felony to have a firearm and fentanyl for the purpose of sales. Oh, so we wonder why the drugs are so prominent on our streets when we couldn't even hold the drug dealers accountable for giving to those victims that are on the
1: really
0: streets.
1: Really handcuffed our law enforcement.
0: There wasn't much they could do, and it was destroying the morale of our police department, and we weren't able to actually do anything. Sorry. When citizens would call, you know, there wasn't much that we could do for them. But under Proposition 36, we do have the ability to arrest again. But with Proposition 36 came no money, no funds to be able to help me move this along. So it was unfortunate on that regard to put the financial burden on the each individual local city or county.
1: And then Prop 43 passed, SB 43. We're expanded 5150, a 72-hour hold when people are gravely disabled to severe substance abuse. That wasn't in it before, so we have that now, not just the mental health issues, but the substance abuse. And it's interesting, people, just how they sort of lump things together sometimes and realize that if you look at the percentage of people, and I want to ask you, you're working with Flood Ministries now, right?
0: Mm-hmm.
1: What percentage of people that you see are homeless or on drugs?
0: Most, unfortunately. The numbers are increasingly higher and higher, but the majority of people out on the streets do have some form of addiction issue alongside their mental health issues as well, which I would too if I was sleeping next to a dumpster and had no hope or opportunity.
1: Yeah, and we're certainly not judging. We're just trying to understand here and look at reality with common sense and realize that if people are on these hardcore drugs, they need treatment. They need to get detoxed.
0: Yes.
1: That's the first thing that needs to happen.
0: Detox first, get them clean, then get them into the housing. That way we can give them opportunity. But this reverse is not working.
1: Right. And well, we're not. And it's also interesting what in the state law, which counties are getting on board and actually doing, you know, implementing Bill SB 43 and which counties are not. There are some people making some money off this stuff.
0: A lot of money. We've seen a lot of these little investigations into different recovery services and to different, you know, hospice cares. And it's very sad when you see big pots of money like this given out. With Proposition 1, I believe it was like $1.9 billion that was given out with this housing first approach.
1: And what results did we see?
0: Not many. And yeah. I think there's only one Prop 1 project that's been able to be funded here in Bakersfield, Kern County. So it's definitely going to different hands.
1: Yeah, we actually need to be monitoring this. And again, this is not being D or R. This is being common sense and accountability for our taxpayer money. Looking at these things, how are they working? We need to measure this stuff. And again, getting back to our basic, if someone's on substance abuse, first step is get them clean and detoxed.
0: Oh, please.
1: Yeah. And so, you know, it's just getting back to what we know and all these things. And hopefully, you know, people, what they call, you know, some people say, you know, it's the compassionate thing. It's not compassionate to leave somebody out there that's on substance abuse or going to kill themselves or they're psychotic.
0: It's not compassionate to the individual. It's not fair to our community, and it's not safe for our children and our community members.
1: Right.
0: When they're in a state of psychosis, you're not real sure what that individual is going to do.
1: Right.
0: You know, walking into the middle of traffic, we see more and more pedestrian deaths, and we need to look into those as well. You know, are those individuals on substances when they are walking into the middle of the street? Because I see it on a daily basis.
1: Yes, you do.
0: They
1: you
0: have
1: do.
0: No concern for what's going on around them because they're in a different reality than we are.
1: They can't appreciate their own safety and well-being, and that's a big issue. We're gonna have to go to a break, and I'm so grateful to have you in studio, and you're gonna be here on the backside of the break, right?
0: All right, good. Sounds good. Good.
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0: 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Maryland-based Silvac Biologics has developed a modified Tresiva virus designed to help trees produce a natural antimicrobial protein called defoxin. The company says the approach can reduce levels of guanylate, or HLB, without changing a tree's genome. The treatment recently received Environmental Protection Agency registration for unrestricted commercial use. Silvac says the modified virus spreads through the tree, essentially turning its own cells into factories producing the disease-fighting protein. Silvac is also working with USDA on evaluations in California and conducting trials in other citrus-growing regions.
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0: The 2026 domestic blueberry season is moving into the summer harvest, with production shifting from the southeast to the Pacific Northwest. Despite weather-related setbacks in some early growing season areas, U.S. fresh blueberry shipments are running ahead of last year through mid-July. More than 90% of U.S. fresh blueberry shipments typically occur between April and August. The season starts in the southeast before moving north as temperatures rise, with Pacific Northwest growers becoming major suppliers during the summer. Washington, Oregon, Georgia, and California accounted for nearly three quarters of U.S. cultivated blueberry production in 2025. USDA Agricultural Marketing Service data shows blueberry shipments were higher than this same period last year, pointing to strong overall domestic supplies despite production challenges in some regions. I'm Lori Boyer, Fragnet West.
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8: 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Keep it locked. 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

0: Welcome back. Welcome back to the First Look at Scott Kotch. And no, this is not Scott Kotch. You should know that by now. It's Dr. Corey Gonzalez. His every other Thursday morning shrink. Every other Thursday morning for 8.5 years. Stephen Nicholas is playing the tunes. Good job, Steve. Good stuff. Foo Fighters. So, you know, I'm with Cassie Biddle, and we've been talking a little about the crisis in behavioral health and some of the issues she's been dealing with at her restaurant on F Street, which is a great, I think, the best steakhouse.
1: Thank you.
0: In Bakersfield.
1: Thank you. Proud to be in Bakersfield since 1939.
0: What? I mean, the American dream is still alive at Casey's Steakhouse.
1: It is. It is. You don't fix something that's not broken. It's still the dimly lit local hangout where you never know who's going to be inside there on any given day. And we're still proud to serve quality steaks and local vegetables.
0: Quality.
1: Quality.
0: Yeah, because I can tell you, too, I've been to other steakhouses, and it's not quality that your cuts are.
1: No.
0: Yeah.
1: Yes.
0: But everybody loves it, too, because it just feels like their father's steakhouse.
1: It is. The red patent leather booths, the dim lighting. You know, we've got Jimmy Gaines playing the piano music up there Wednesday through Saturday. So we try to keep it old school and give you that feel of yesteryear outside of the craziness of all the electronics and, you know, the robots and that kind of stuff. We're trying to stay away from that.
0: Yeah. And I remember, it's funny, I don't even know if I should mention this. I brought my father-in-law there a long time ago.
1: Okay.
0: Yeah, during a lunch.
1: Uh-huh.
0: And you guys had a little show going on there.
1: Yeah.
0: And that was just so funny because it was, you know, my mother-in-law, I think, got hot. You know, she was not happy about that. But a little lingerie show.
1: We've got some infamous history, definitely, in our doors of Casey's Steakhouse. Yeah, I believe it was about the 90s, early 90s to the late 90s. They used to have the every other Friday lingerie show. Yeah. And that's kind of how we got a name with the businessmen and different people in town, is that would be somewhere funny for them to take their people on Fridays. So we've got history in our doors, and we're not ashamed of that one bit. No. It's definitely given us the reputation and given us the customers that we've had through the years, and we're really proud of that.
0: Yeah, no, that was a long time ago. It was just sort of a surprise. It was funny. I know that's not going to
1: But that's anymore. What's funny about that is people still call at least once a week asking when the lingerie shows are going to be. I'm like, well, you're almost 30 years late to that, but, you know. Thank you for remembering us.
0: Yeah. We're not quite.
1: We have live music if you're looking for that.
0: But it still has that old school feel.
1: It does. It does.
0: And it's great, great service too. Your waitresses are great there.
1: I appreciate that. Yeah. Yes. Charlotte and Aubrey, there's been 6 generations before us that have kept service and quality number one. And we are very proud to keep that as well. So we're proud to serve Harris Ranch beef, Santa Croda beef when we can. And we're proud of our girls and the service that they give.
0: Yeah. And they do. And, you know, we were talking earlier about, I want to give out some information to our listeners as well, because we've been talking about the mental health crisis. You know, in 2021, during the pandemic, we had to come up with a new term called deaths of despair. 245,000 people died from either drug ODs, alcohol-related issues, and we had 45,000 suicides. So we had 245,000 deaths of despair. And so from that, we've developed a crisis line number, the 988 line is always available for people to call anytime. You know, they can talk to a live person, which is great now. You know, 53 million people have a mental health disorder. 60% of the people with mental health disorders are not getting mental health care. And 14.2 million have psychotic severe mental health disorders. And there's a lack of beds in state hospitals. And so we're going to work on this and get more inpatient resources involved, because we did have those before and they were taken down a lot, you know, because of some of the controversy of how people were treated in the civil rights movements and so forth. 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We want to make sure we give all. And also the homeless referral line, We have a homeless referral line at 578-5354. We want to get these numbers out because we know it's affecting our community. But Cassie, can you stay for a little?
1: Yes, I can.
0: Okay, on the backside, we'll also have Cassie Biddle with us. 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

0: Thomas Thomason in Washington. Indiana is mourning the loss of seven people, including a four-year-old child, in historic flooding. It was triggered by days of torrential rain. After battering Hawaii, Hurricane Lala weakened to a tropical storm, leaving behind damaged infrastructure, homes and businesses, and hundreds of thousands of power outages. Middle East negotiator Jared Kushner has met with Israeli Prime Minister Netanyahu following his sit-down with the Hamas chief in Egypt. President Trump ordering a scaling back of the traditional joint U.S.-South Korean military exercises. Mr. Trump says he has a good relationship with North Korean dictator Kim Jong-un, adding the exercises send an inappropriate message to North Korea. The Dow is down 164 points, while the Nasdaq is trading 5 points in the red. More details at srnnews.com.
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2: I'm Rob Archer. Three people are dead after a wrong-way crash on Highway 99 north of Bakersfield. CHP says a Honda Accord was going north in the southbound lanes near 7th Standard Road early Sunday when it hit a BMW and a pickup truck. The Honda caught fire, killing all three people inside. Two people in the BMW suffered major injuries. Two people in the pickup had minor injuries. CHP says it is not known whether alcohol or drugs played a role. We're starting a cooler stretch after the hottest day of the year. The city hit 111 on August 9th during its third heat wave of the summer. Today should reach about 101, with Tuesday around 99. The middle of the week warms up a little, but temperatures should stay well below last week's 111-degree peak. I'm Rob Archer in the KERN Newsroom, with news every half hour and when it breaks on News Talk 96.1 and AM 1230 KERN.
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0: Welcome back. Welcome back to the First Look with Scott Cox. Little Night Ranger. Cassie, thanks for tolerating my old music.
1: I'm loving this. This is good music. They don't make it like they used to anymore.
0: I saw Night Ranger actually earlier this year up at Ironstone Winery up in Murphy's. It's a gold mining town.
1: Oh, how cool.
0: Yeah, it's east of Merced. My sister and my brother have places up there.
1: Beautiful. Get out of this heat.
0: Yeah, and Night Ranger was playing it, and I was feeling all those old feelings.
1: It's good music. It just makes you want to bob your head. It's amazing. I remember, no offense, but this was my dad's music, too. Okay. So this is all that I grew up in on. It was the only thing we were allowed to listen to. It was
0: no offense taken, Cassie. No offense taken. It's the 80s was it was impactful. You know, there was a lot going on. I was talking to Steven earlier about, you know, going through my cancer bout, you know, when I was 22 years old, and that was in the 80s, and then getting my doctorate, and then, you know, there's just a lot that happened in the 80s, and I felt like I lived the 80s and had a good time in the 80s.
1: It shows in your advice and your wisdom.
0: 80s wisdom.
1: Corey is always the person that I call when I'm in the middle of one of my own mental health crises. All right, talk me down off of this.
0: I appreciate you, Cassie. And we're talking about, you know, Cassie's, you know, obviously the gem of our community, Casey Steakhouse, but also her involvement in politics now. And we're talking about the crisis in behavioral health. And just a few things before I get back to Cassie, we need to be connected. You know, it's so important. The pandemic, showed us that. Manage our media. We don't want to be too involved with social media. And Cassie and I were talking about in the break. We want to have interpersonal skills. We want to have self-soothing techniques. We want to have social skills. Sometimes we need to restructure our thoughts, our cognitive restructuring. We want to have an internal locus of control. We don't want to be a pinball reactive to other people's. We have no control over people. We want to have purpose and attainable goals. We also want to exercise, get sunlight, and have a healthy nutrition. Right?
1: Yes, yeah. Those are all important, and you have to remember all of them every day.
0: It's amazing. If I was running a steakhouse, I don't think I would be at a decent weight. You've been in good shape and keeping yourself well. How do you do it?
1: Carrying plates. You got to get those arms moving. You know, do a few squats as you come through the restaurant a little bit as well. No, it's active. When you're in a restaurant, it's fast paced. You're constantly moving. You're grabbing snacks here and there, and I think that's what they recommend for you to do. So instead of sitting down and eating one big meal, all of us girls snack throughout the entire shift on different things that chef puts in the window for us or the soup. So I think it's just staying active, staying on your feet, making sure that you're not sitting on the couch watching videos for hours on end. There are so many different organizations and different groups to be part of. There's people walking the bluffs on a nightly basis. There's walking groups and biking groups that use our bike trail because we have beautiful bike trails to ride your bikes on.
0: Yes, we do.
1: We've got all kinds of wonderful amenities in Bakersfield and Kern County. So I just encourage everybody, get out, get the sunlight, get active in your community, meet people. It is amazing what it does for your mental health when you surround yourself with other active people, even when it's in moments of crisis.
0: Yeah, and nothing replaces the human connection.
1: No, it doesn't. Yeah. You know, I think that the internet age and all of us on social media constantly worrying about what people are saying about us, what other people are doing, comparing our lives to other people's lives. We need to live right here and now in the moment because there are so many beautiful experiences to have when you embrace life and the people around you. So get off that phone, get off the internet, and go experience something new. And for heaven's sake, when you're at dinner with your family, please put your phones away. I don't know how many times I've felt rude telling people, put your phones away. You're paying a lot of money for this dinner tonight, so pay attention to the people at your table. I don't mean to scold them, but pay attention to your family when you have them in your presence. It's so worth it.
0: I just got an image. I don't know if you've seen the Madison.
1: Oh, yes.
0: Yeah, Michelle Pfeiffer at the dinner table, right? Uh-huh. The restaurant.
1: That's a perfect example. We've got to get tired of this, you know, constantly locked onto our phones and what's going on outside of where we're at. Be present. Be here. Be here and now.
0: Yeah.

0: I know, and I'm sure you see a lot of that there. And again, we have, I was talking earlier, we have 7 million young men right now that aren't even in the workforce, that aren't even looking, that are sitting on computers, you know, and it's, this is the highest amount of men not in the workforce or not looking since the Great Depression.
1: And I think that's something we talked about when I had you on Ralph's show, was men's mental health.
0: Yeah.
1: And I think that is, and it's a scary thing, because the men are the leaders of our homes. They're the leaders of our families. And so we need to encourage them to get out of the funk and get back into the workplace and figure out where we went wrong. Where as a society can we help support the men that are in our lives?
0: We do. We need to give them size. And I, gosh darn, I was just having breakfast. I like to go to our local establishment. You probably know. I went to Milt's on Sunday.
1: Love it.
0: And Avery, the waiter, is such a cool kid. I always talk to him, and he was helping me with my phone, actually. I was asking him questions, and we were talking about his, you know, future and so forth. I always try to give him size. But our young men need to feel confidence.
1: Yes.
0: And they need to, and a lot of them have social anxiety.
1: Oh,
0: and they're
1: yes.
0: uncomfortable. You know, they're risk averse, but a lot of them, as far as going out and taking risk in life. And you want to encourage them to get out there, and parents, don't let your children or your adult children avoid, you know, let them go out and let them experience life. And, you know, it's interesting. I saw some things lately that gave me a little bit of inspiration about our young men taking care of business. I don't know if you saw, you know, in Idaho, that shooting, we had somebody take matters and take down that shooter. I thought mm-hmm. that was, hey, right on. Somebody stepped up, not just being an observer, right?
1: Mm-hmm.
0: We saw it in Hawaii when a guy was going off on these older people threatening him, and mm-hmm. a Hawaiian guy put him in his place. I thought that was well-deserved.
1: Uh-huh.
0: It's like sometimes people need to see consequences. And then that kid that was drowning in Santa Cruz, and this guy, this lifeguard went out there, put his life on the line and saved him. And it's a noble thing.
1: It's a noble thing. And it's something that's taught from childhood as well. We need to let our kids learn how to get hurt. Unfortunately, they don't get to play outside like we used to. I believe your mom probably locked you outside like mine did to go have experiences with other kids, to learn how to be part of a society, almost in a Lord of the Flies kind of way, where you have to learn to take care of one another when that's all you have. And I think it's sad to know that more people wouldn't jump in the situation. You know, we need more people that are willing to put their life on the line or their reputation on the line for the betterment of their community and those around them.
0: And particularly to protect the innocent,
1: mm-hmm.
0: right? The
1: oh,
0: innocent
1: yeah.
0: and the vulnerable, whether it's elderly people or children or women or whoever it is. And, you know, just hopefully we get back to that. And again, we give our men strength and we give them size and we want to build them up. And, you know, the younger generation that's, you know, concerned about, you know, not getting their share or their call, or it'll come. You know, generational money does change hands at some point. Just do your best.
1: Mm-hmm.
0: You know, people that look, you know, at these statistics and they get discouraged and they don't assert themselves or put themselves out there, that's a problem.
1: That's a huge problem. And I think that's why we see less and less people running for a lot of these races, these political races, is the fear of putting themselves out there, when in reality, that's the only thing that's going to save us. We need more business owners. We need more community leaders to be able to get out there, put themselves in the spotlight, and sometimes the scary place. But we need them to stand up for our community and for our children. Get on the school board, get on your city council race, pay attention to what's going on into your community, because the more active we are, the better community we have at the end of the day.
0: That's such a great point. And some people misinterpret that being on Facebook or social media, you know, and saying, oh, we're complicit, we need, you know, that's not the real answer.
1: No, and that's not the right place. It is always great to shed light to your community members when there is an issue, but there are people that you can call. There's ways you can go around it. If you see the pothole in the street and you have time to go to Facebook and complain about your tire getting popped, make sure that you report that over to the city or the county, wherever that is. If you see overgrowth of trees, there's all kinds of different ways that you can be an active community member to make it better, instead of just going to social media. Show up to the city council and give your comment, not just on social media.
0: Right. And it is so interesting how people somehow believe that, you know, it's okay to protect your mental health on social media, right?
1: Oh,
0: you
1: yes.
0: don't have to get into bantery with people. You don't have to, you know, do all those things. That doesn't make, because, you know, there's other things, volunteering mm-hmm. with your time, donating, voting, getting involved in things you think are important. You know, we were talking earlier, and I mentioned to Stephen, I was on the board of directors for the American Cancer Society for 16 years.
1: Wow.
0: And, you know, involved in something that meant something to me. I didn't want to be a victim. I wanted to actually find growth and meaning from, you know, my tough times. And we all need to do that. Mm-hmm. But sitting behind a screen is different than actually getting involved.
1: It's unhealthy. You know, sitting behind the screen, just being a watcher, not being a doer. All

0: of these positions are all voluntary positions. It's it's you're giving up your time for the betterment of other people around you. And so you have to be selfless, and you have to be able to be willing to give up your time, because these boards and these different groups take a lot of work and they take involvement or they're not successful. So you definitely need more people active.
1: Well, Cassie, I sure appreciate how active you've been in our community, not only helping develop one of the best steakhouses, but also your involvement in the community. You saw a problem, you've been addressing it, you've been involved in the politics. In closing, is there anything you want to tell the viewers today about yourself, or anything you want the viewers to know about some of the things that are coming up for you?
0: Oh, goodness, where could we start? I guess we've already had 45 minutes, but I would just encourage the listeners to stay involved, get involved. You know, no matter how this race ends up, whether I end up the city council person for Ward 3 or I don't, it's not going to stop what I do for my community, making sure that I show up when asked and making sure that we look for solutions over problems, because most of our problems are very visible and we all know what's going on, and it's common sense approach that we need to take to the solution. So if anybody out there ever feels the need to get involved in something, show up to a city council meeting, show up to a street cleanup, get involved with your local 4-H, FFA, Girl Scouts, Boy Scouts. There are so many different organizations to get up and get moving. And so I just encourage the community to stay active, get involved, and hopefully, you know, really get to know their community, because Bakersfield is a beautiful, wonderful place to live. And even though our problems are large, our community's heart's bigger. And we're going to continue to fight, and we're going to continue to make this a better place for our generations to come. So I just want to thank you for giving me this opportunity to be here and to talk about my beautiful city.
1: Always great to see you. Cassie Biddle. That is Cassie Biddle. She is the planning commissioner for Ward 3. She's running for Ward 3 City Council. She's the owner, operator of Casey's Steakhouse, and we're going to go to break. 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
4: I was bragging to a friend of mine the other day. I do that. I brag to friends. I'm not above that kind of behavior. 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

0: Welcome back. Welcome back to the First Look with Scott Cox. And no, this is not Scott. It's Dr. Corey Gonzalez. Goo Goo Dolls. So, Stephen, did you see them when they were here in Bakersfield a couple years back?
1: I didn't.
0: Yeah, they were good. It was actually, they were a little bit upset because the crowd was not that big.
1: Really?
0: Yeah, they command a little more presence, and Bakersfield didn't show up as well. I think it was on a weeknight, but, man, they're good. Again, another band that makes you feel, you know. Do you ever see that video with them playing Iris in the rain?
1: Oh, yes.
0: Talk about something that will make you feel. I mean, all the elements were going on there.
1: I had a coworker that is a huge Goo Goo Dolls fan, and every time he would host, money-wise, he would ask me, hey, mix in some Goo Goo Dolls if you want.
0: Yeah. Goo Goo Dolls and Matchbox 20 did represent the 90s really well. Really appreciate both of those bands. We've seen them both, too, and really enjoyed them. Enjoyed Cassie Biddle. You know, Cassie is such a little... she's a little stature, but she's big, man. She has the best steakhouse in town at Casey Steakhouse. She's doing her thing. She saw a problem. And, you know, with all the homeless around there and the problems they've had with theft and it's affected her restaurant, and she looked for a solution. You know, when you find a problem, don't just focus on the problem, but also come up with possible solutions. And before we go on to the next hour, we got Anthony Vasquez coming in from Channel 17, our Sunrise anchor. I really enjoyed. He's been great. And he's on his way here, and hopefully he can find it because he just texted me and said, where are you again? And he's been here before, so hopefully he figures it out. I sent him the address. But when we have a problem, we don't just want to focus on the problem. We want to focus on possible solutions to our problems. And my brother Chip and I were talking about this. He's on. He's involved in the HOA where he lives up at Lake Tulloch. And it's really important that we have problems. We don't just sit there and, you know, stay stuck on, you know, again, what the problems are, but possible solutions. So for listeners, this is a time to grab that pad and pen. Dr. Corey's going to give you some tips on conflict resolution. These are mine, actually. I love it that I've come up with some things organically over the years. And this is one of them. 4 steps to conflict resolution. So if you have a problem or a conflict with somebody, the first step, step number one, on your own, independently, identify what you see as a problem and what your solution or need is from that problem. So the first step is to independently, on your own, identify what you see as a problem and what your need or solution is from that problem. You do that on your own. Step number 2, find an appropriate time to talk. Now, appropriate time to talk, you always want to check in with somebody because you never know what people are doing now. There's so many distractions. You call someone, the first thing I say when I call someone on the cell phone is, are you available? You never know. People could be, you know, doing whatever. There's so many things in the bank, at the grocery store, in line, paying the cashier, restaurant, whatever it may be. So is this a good time to talk? And it's not a good time to talk when you're upset, by the way. When you're upset and you have anxiety or you feel a threat to your security, you can lose up to 30 points of IQ. Average IQ is 100. We lose 30 points. We're down to what we call now, we call it intellectual deficit disorder. We used to call it something else. I don't even know if I should say this, but it used to be mildly retarded. And so now we call it intellectual deficit disorder. And so you can lose up to 30 points of IQ when you're upset. And so it's not a good time to solve a problem when you're upset. So is this a proper time to work on? Not when someone's intoxicated, you want to check in, you know, maybe find an appropriate time to talk. And that's step number 2. Step number 3 is your disclaimer. Your disclaimer basically says, hey, I'm coming to the table. I want to resolve this. I don't want any drama. I'm not here to finger point and blame. I'm not here to say who's right or wrong. I don't care who's right or wrong. I want to get it right. I want to resolve this. And I'm not going to get other people involved. It's always best to deal with things one-on-one. You don't want to do it in a crowd and call somebody out. So step number 1, independently identify what you see as a problem and what your need or solution is. Always have to have a need or solution, not just problem. Step number 2, find appropriate time to talk. Step number 3, your disclaimer. Before we talk, I want to let you know I value this job or I value this relationship or you're important to me. I'm trying to resolve this and I like to say I'm coming to the table. After you've done all that, step 4, express your need. You identified what the problem was in step 1 and your need. And step 4, you simply express your need. My needs to know that we're cool. My needs to know we're secure. My needs to know what I can do to be considered for a promotion, you express your need in step four. So step one, independently identify the problem in your need. Step two, find an appropriate time to talk. Step three, your disclaimer. And step four, express your need. And those are the four steps to conflict resolution. And when we can resolve conflicts, we build roots to our tree. When a storm comes, the tree doesn't blow over because we have security. We've figured this out before. We have a rapport. We've got through stuff, so we don't feel insecure, because we know when we're insecure, it brings out the worst side of all of us. When we feel like we're not secure, or we feel threatened, everything's a threat. Where did you go? Who are you talking to? You know, let me see your phone. It gets into crazy situations. And if you're in a situation or a relationship where there's no trust, you need to consider getting out, because it's going to bring a bad side of you, the worst side of you out of you when you don't trust somebody and you feel threatened and insecure. You need to have security and safety first. A huge important thing for relationships, trust. So it's really important that we have trust, we have empathy, the ability to get over ourselves and get into the shoes of another, and good communication, because good communication will help you resolve conflicts. You know, the good timing, the good tact, the good dosage. Not too much, not too little. The tact is your body language and your delivery. And what we know about communication, 80% of communication is nonverbal. A good communicator, you could watch on TV or a movie, an actor, push the mute button. You'll be able to tell what they're communicating just from their body language, their facial expressions, their posture, their tones. All those things are important. I mean, our dogs know what we're communicating. We're not exactly using, it's not necessarily the words or the language. It has to do with the tones, our body language, and so forth. And we certainly communicate with our dogs. I know that. And Holly Coco knows that as well. Hopefully some of you saw her and the Bakersfield Magazine this past

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2: Breaking news this hour from Town Hall, Amit Thomason. Indiana is mourning the loss of seven people, including a four-year-old child, in historic flooding, was triggered by days of torrential rains. After pounding Hawaii, Hurricane Lala weakened to a tropical storm, leaving behind damaged infrastructure, shattered homes and businesses, and hundreds of thousands of power outages. When it comes to illegal immigration, what a difference a president makes.
3: White House Press Secretary Karoline Leavitt taking to her Truth Social page, alerting to the incredible numbers at our southern border with Mexico. She writes, daily apprehensions at the border are down 94% compared to former President Joe Biden's administration and are at the lowest level seen in 30 years.
2: Correspondent Laura Winters. Mideast negotiator Jared Kushner has met with Israeli Prime Minister Netanyahu following Kushner's sit-down with the Hamas chief in Egypt. President Trump ordering a scaling back of the traditional joint U.S.-South Korean military exercises now underway.
4: Seoul considers the joint exercise core to its alliance with the U.S. They have been held nearly every year since the Korean War. Mr. Trump broke from tradition when he suspended the drill after his first meeting with Kim Jong-un in 2018, and they didn't resume until 2022. North Korea has been refusing to speak to both Washington or Seoul since 2019. Seoul's new centrist government may find a silver lining, however. They have been flattering Mr. Trump as peacemaker in the hopes that he will divert his attention back from the Middle East and Ukraine.
2: The BBC's Jay Kwan in Seoul. The 60-day deadline for an agreement to end the Iran war and resolve the dispute over its nuclear program expires as of today. No agreement on ending the war, apparently nothing on the horizon. Watching Wall Street, the Dow is down 220 points, while the NASDAQ is trading 20 points higher. More on these stories, townhall.com.
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7: Two people arrested in Mexico have pleaded no contest to voluntary manslaughter in a 2019 Bakersfield killing. I'm Rob Archer. Court records show murder charges were dismissed against Abraham Lopez and Missy Medina as part of the pleas. Both defendants have been arrested in Mexico before being returned to Kern County. Bakersfield Municipal Airport and Tehachapi Municipal Airport are getting federal money for upgrades. Tehachapi will get about $1.2 million to rebuild part of a taxi lane. The Bakersfield Municipal Airport will get $226,000 for a new automated weather system. The money is part of a nearly $109 million in federal airport grants across the state. Kern County officials are planning a public forum next week on how the sheriff's office works with federal immigration authorities. That forum set for August 25th and will give the public a chance to hear about local cooperation with immigration and customs enforcement and ask questions. A Bakersfield lawmaker's effort to put tighter limits on California's mental health diversion program is dead for the year. State Senator Shannon Grove's bill would have allowed another court hearing before some defendants were granted diversion into mental health treatment. The bill had passed the Senate without opposition, but was held in an assembly committee last week and will not move forward for the session. Bakersfield police say a homeless camp operation near East 21st and Baker Streets led to 15 arrests and 14 citations. Police say one person had a loaded gun. Flood Ministries helped one person get into the Brundage Lane Navigation Center before officers moved in. And Bakersfield starts the week cooler than last week. Today's high should be around 101, with Tuesday dipping

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0: Welcome back. Welcome back to the First Look with Scott Cox. It's Dr. Corey Gonzalez filling in for my buddy Scott Cox, who is on a long-deserved vacation up in the Pacific Northwest to see his son. And I'm grateful that he's going to get up there and spend some time with Debbie and himself and see Brett, and hopefully he's having a good time. But until then, I'll be in charge wall-to-wall the next few days. I'm looking forward to it. We have our next guest coming in. He's on his way here, Anthony Vasquez from KGT17 co-anchor, and I've always enjoyed so great to be working with these younger people. It makes me feel young as I'm getting older, but him and Lauren together on the set are so much fun, and they're a kick. And they're filling some big shoes and they're doing a great job. I'm really proud of them. But I want to remind people also, you know, I talked earlier about just how we look at our, you know, our social media and our political stuff and our political identity, just to be the best version of you. That's the most important thing you can be. Be authentic, you know, be who you are, your generation, your culture, who you are, your livelihood, and always be culturally curious. Always be interested in other people's cultures, showing respect about where they're from, and focus on what you have control over. You know, you have control of your approach all the time, and just remember that. Well, social media, you know, just amplifies extreme voices and spreads extreme content. And there's billions spent online to demonize opponents and dehumanize people. When we dehumanize people, they're no longer human. It's okay to harm or kill people, to assassinate people. And that's just not okay. You know, we need to get away from that. There's good and bad in everybody. And unfortunately, people have gotten their algorithms, you know, these places where they're just getting focused on their own stuff. You know, these big corporations are making money on how people consume products and their politics. So they divide us. And they if you consume an IKEA or Trader Joe's or Apple, your algorithms will probably be very different from, you know, getting your electronics than if you go to get power tools or trucks at Walmart. And so we get in these algorithms and it minimizes our tolerance to tolerate the oppositional views. And that's a problem, because we need to all be open to listening to opposing views and to be critical thinkers. And we're losing that because we're getting fed so much homogenous relationship with our algorithms. So we lose tolerance to, you know, critical thinking or debating or having real world discussions. And we're trying to make them more about morality and you're good or you're bad or you're right or you're wrong or evil or whatever it is. That's awful. That's not the way we need to be looking at things. It's not, we don't want to go in this all or nothing thinking. We want to focus on getting it, you know, the issues addressed and not just what side are you on, you know, what political side you're on and so forth. So anyway, we got to get away from that. We got to get away from all this discontent and anger toward each other and have conversations with respect. And we're able to do that. We're going to make some headway and make some connections in life. And speaking of one of the connections I'm grateful for, Mr. Anthony Vasquez just made it into the studio.
1: I'm here.
0: Good morning.
1: How are you?
0: Did you get lost?
1: No, traffic was brutal.
0: Was it?
1: It was very annoying. Light to light.
0: Light to each light. Is
1: each
0: one of those
1: light.
0: Things. Yeah.
1: I call it light to light.
0: Well, I appreciate you coming in. And
1: thanks for having me.
0: Let me get the proper intro. You've been in here before.
1: I have.
0: Yeah. Yeah. So, and you know, Anthony Vasquez is the co-anchor at Channel 17 in the morning show.
1: Yep.
0: And been in Bakersfield for
1: 3 years.
0: 3 years since.

0: Yeah. 23, right?
1: Yes.
0: Yeah. And I just want to tell you, I was thinking about this earlier. I am so grateful to be connected to, and you and Lauren are killing it.
1: Thank you.
0: Yeah. And I'm so grateful to be, as an older guy, to be connected to the youth.
1: Okay.
0: And you guys have come in and you know, you're a little bit more understated and witty and funny. And Lauren's, you know, she comes in sort of marching her own, you know, right?
1: Yeah.
0: And the two of you have a great chemistry.
1: It's fun. Yeah. Anchoring with Lauren's fun. She's a great friend.
0: Yeah. And so. Your guys' little videos are a crack up, too.
1: Oh, the TikToks?
0: Yeah.
1: They're funny. She comes up with a lot of them, so credit to her. But, yeah, they're really funny.
0: Yeah. It's almost like, I mean, I think you've been around because you came into 23, grew up in L.A.,
1: yep.
0: Right? Monterey Park?
1: Monterey Park,
0: yeah.
1: East L.A.
0: And you went to a prestigious journalism school, right?
1: Yeah, Syracuse.
0: Yeah.
1: The Q's.
0: Yeah. I mean, that's a serious program there.
1: Yes, they really put you through the ringer.
0: Yeah.
1: But it was worth it. It was worth it.
0: How did you like it? I mean, how did you like being on the East Coast?
1: Good. It was different. So I wanted to leave home after college. Ooh, what's in there?
2: I got some drinks here.
1: Oh, let's go.
0: And I got snacks here. Oh, I'm sorry.
1: Oh, no, you're good. You're good. And the donuts here? Are these birthday donuts? By the way, happy early birthday.
0: Oh, thank you. That'll be a Wednesday.
1: Yeah.
0: Lauren's coming in.
1: So
0: grab something to drink too. There's waters, there's Diet Cokes, there's Gatorades, there's all sorts of stuff there.
1: I love a good Gatorade. Yeah.
0: So did you enjoy the East Coast?
1: Yeah, so I wanted to leave home for school out of state, and I chose the furthest place from it, Central New York. And it was really cool because, A, the time difference was weird. Dodger game started at 10 p.m. instead of 7. That was weird.
0: That is weird.
1: Just the time difference, and then just the culture. The culture of Central New York compared to East L.A., city versus rural living.
0: Were you like in Midtown?
1: No. If I were to tell you to drop a pin in the middle of New York State,
0: mm-hmm.
1: I'd be there.
0: That's where
1: Syracuse is.
0: Yeah, okay.
1: The Q's.
0: The Q's, yeah. So you adapted the East Coast.
1: Yes, I did.
0: Yeah, yeah.
1: Yes.
0: But it was hard to watch those Dodger games.
1: It was. I made it work.
0: Yeah. Did you ever go to Yankee Stadium?
1: No, never. I've been to the city a few times. So okay. One of my friends went to school out in the city.
0: Okay.
1: So I always go visit him. But it's a long drive. Four and a half hours? It doesn't feel long, but New York is a massive state.
0: I didn't realize it was that big.
1: It's a long drive.
0: Yeah.
1: It's beautiful, though.
0: Yeah.
1: It's beautiful. In the fall, all the trees change colors.
0: Yeah.
1: The winter is great. You get snow. I experienced snow for the first time.
0: Oh, yeah.
1: Yeah. It was fun.
0: The first time I was there was in the fall, so it was really
1: okay.
0: Pretty. I saw the changing, all that stuff. Did all this typical New York stuff.
1: Yeah, you know? It's a good time, though.
0: Yeah.
1: It's a good time.
0: Yeah. So, went to Syracuse. Big Dodger fan.
1: Big time Dodger fan.
0: And, you know, we were talking about hyperbolic stuff earlier about people, you know, just hating each other and right and wrong and, you know, this stuff. Do you think we're getting better at this?
1: What do you mean? Oh, the Dodgers-Giants rivalry,
0: The Dodger-Giant rivalry is one thing, right? I mean, we can talk and we can... Why can't people... I mean, do you think we're doing it... We're getting better politically, or do you think it's getting worse or the same, or what's your observation about it?
1: I don't really know. Just seeing it on the news a lot, it's mm-hmm. definitely contentious mm-hmm. right now. But yes, hopefully it gets better.
0: Yeah, because my best friend is a Dodger fan.
1: Okay.
0: Since kindergarten. And he lives, you know, Redondo right now. And by the way, we talk about stuff, and we're able to, and there's respect and ability
1: yes.
0: to communicate about these differences. And it's funny, I was thinking about the Dodgers and the Giants and some of the games I've been to, and I was going to share them with you. I'm realizing Anthony wasn't even born.
1: These were older games.
0: You were born what year? 2000?
1: 2001.
0: Yeah. Okay.
1: Yeah.
0: Okay. Yeah. So, I mean, I was going to tell you, in 1978, I saw Mike Ivey hit this grand slam off Don Sutton.
1: Oh, wow.
0: Yeah. And by the way, I think it was 93. I was in L.A., and again, this is before you were born, but back in the day, the Western Division, the Braves were in it. The Giants won 103 games and did not make the playoffs. There's no wild card.
1: Oh, really?
0: Yeah, so
1: oh,
0: I went to Dodger Stadium, and Mike Piazza kind of broke our heart.
1: Okay.
0: But I went to the Hyatt there on Hope Street, and all the Giants were staying there. So Bonds was there.
1: Oh, wow, the Giants
0: Matt Williams
1: players.
0: Were there. Yeah, all of them were there. It was really cool. We were at the bar and hanging out with them. So it was kind of cool. I think the one thing in 2021, we went to the playoffs and played you guys in the check swing, right?
1: Yeah.
0: That was messed up. You don't end a series on a check swing.
1: I guess. But you guys did win a game in the middle of the season like that, though, where I think it was like someone did break the plane, and the umpire said, safe.
0: Who's your favorite Dodger all time?
1: Favorite Dodger all time? I would say Mookie's up there. I have his jersey.
0: Yeah.
1: Mookie's up there. Max Muncy's growing on me.
0: Yeah.
1: I've always been a big Max Muncy
0: What's up
1: fan.
0: With that?
1: He's on a tear, man. just not a tear.
0: I mean, the guy's not a real specimen, but he just...

0: I mean,
1: no, he's not.
0: Yeah.
1: Yeah. And then he's
0: solid.
1: Playing very good defensively. Yeah.
0: Yeah. Yeah.
1: Most home runs in Dodger Stadium history.
0: Yeah. Oh, I didn't
1: Second most
0: that.
1: In LA Dodgers history.
0: No kidding. I would think
1: you wouldn't think of it from a guy like Max Muncy.
0: No, and I was thinking, you know, more 1970s. You know, they had those three. They had like three guys.
1: But, oh yeah, they had like four guys at 30 homers.
0: Yeah.
1: But no.
0: Yeah.
1: Max Muncy.
0: Yeah.
1: Dinger King.
0: Yep, and he was clutch against the Giants too.
1: Yes, he was.
0: Yeah. So tell. I mean, as far as first of all, you know, Mindful Mondays. Enjoy.
1: Favorite part of the month, right there. Favorite part of the month.
0: And Anthony, we sells me a walk in. We got you on prime
1: time.
0: Yeah,
1: we got you on prime time, man. It's the middle of the 6:30 show. Everyone's watching that.
0: I always enjoy that. I always enjoy that coming in and doing a segment on that. And like I said, you guys are filling some big shoes.
1: We are.
0: And you guys are killing
1: Hopefully
0: it.
1: Well.
0: You are.
1: Hopefully the people think that.
0: Yeah. Yeah. I mean, you think about, I mean, I remember back, you know, again, I was like, but yeah, from, you know, Kiyoshi to Maddie. You know, to I mean, just it's gone on and on. Alex, you know, Kevin, all these people. You guys have stepped in like it's like no big deal.
1: I like to think so.
0: Yeah.
1: I think we're doing a great job. Bringing some youth to the mornings.
0: Yes, you are. You're bringing some energy.
1: Yes.
0: And what about, I mean, what's the biggest difference going from the sports director to the co-anchor?
1: There's no sports. Oh, yeah. Bottom line. But you just become more aware about what's going on in Kern County.
0: Mm-hmm.
1: Sports, you have tunnel vision because that's, you know, all you have to worry about. But with Kern County, well, with news, you have to be more well-rounded here in Kern County.
0: Right.
1: So I think that was an adjustment. But I think I'm doing pretty well with it.
0: Yeah.
1: It's fun. It's
0: yeah.
1: fun.
0: Yeah. Well, and you guys, like I said, the chemistry.
1: I mean, yes, you can't teach that.
0: When did that start? I mean, you're right. I mean, again, you played sports. You played baseball and so forth. You know, when do you think that started occurring with you and Lauren?
1: It's something that just comes naturally. Like, we hang out outside of work with our friends at work as well.
0: Mm-hmm.
1: So we take that friendship and we put it into the newscast. And I think you can see that a little bit.
0: I can definitely.
1: We're also somewhat the same age. We're 2 years apart. So we have the same experiences, same, you know, out-of-towners, visiting Bakersfield, living here, and adjusting to it as well. So I think that's what helps.
0: Yeah. And it seems, well, obviously she's a little bit further away from home.
1: Mm-hmm.
0: You can go over the hill when you need
1: to.
0: Yeah,
1: I just, yeah.
0: Yeah. How often do you go back over the
1: hill? Maybe once a month.
0: Okay.
1: Once every month and a half, I would say.
0: What's been the biggest adjustment to Bakersfield for you?
1: Biggest adjustment to Bakersfield? The slower living.
0: Mm-hmm.
1: Growing up in L.A. Yeah,
0: mm-hmm.
1: I kind of got a taste of it in Syracuse. Slower living out there, rural towns. So I would say the slower type of living. I like that though.
0: Yeah.
1: I like that. Everyone knows each other. Everyone's familiar with each other. No traffic.
0: Right.
1: Goodness.
0: Although you hit a little bit coming over here.
1: Yeah, I know. I hit a little bit. But I mean, I could look up LA. I always like to do this during rush hour in LA, look up like the traffic lights
0: right.
1: on my maps, and it's just all yellow and red. It's hilarious.
0: Yeah.
1: Not like that here.
0: What, and have you taken Lauren over the hill yet? Showed her Hermosa Beach, or I mean, where did you like to hang out?
1: She's gone there quite a bit with her family. She was in Redondo Beach, I think, recently. She goes back and forth. She knows a lot of people down in LA too. But what was your other question?
0: Well, about do you enjoy the South Beach?
1: I enjoy it a lot.
0: Yeah.
1: What did I do in LA a lot? See, the thing is, when I grew up in LA, I was a young high schooler.
0: Mm-hmm.
1: So there's a lot more stuff to do now than there is back in high school where you didn't have a car.
0: Right.
1: Couldn't drink legally. Now that there's more stuff to do, I would say I have a lot more fun. I always like to go to Dodger games.
0: Mm-hmm.
1: Dodger games are fun. The beach with friends was fun.
0: Right.
1: Also just hanging out at friends' houses.
0: What's your favorite beach there?
1: Favorite beach? I used to always go to Seal Beach.
0: Okay. Okay.
1: Seal That's Beach, Huntington Beach.
0: Orange County.
1: Mm-hmm. That was like our beach at Monterey Park. It was only a 20, 25 minute drive.
0: Yeah.
1: It's kind of cool.
0: I love the beach, and I love the Strand in Hermosa.
1: Okay.
0: My sister lives in Redondo, and, you know, I got my doctorate in L.A., and I lived right off the Sunset Boulevard.
1: I know. You used to live
0: yeah.
1: out there. How was that?
0: I was
1: that
0: awesome.
1: Was pretty nice, right?
0: Well, it's just different, because I remember when I first went there, it's like, there's no way I can sleep. It's so loud.
1: Oh, wow. Because of the traffic or the beach?
0: Just the, well, I was off Sunset. And
1: okay.
0: I was in West Hollywood. And so there was always something going on. I mean, I could see the Chateau Marmont from my window.
1: Uh-huh.
0: I lived in a old, you know, place built in the 20s. Charlie Chaplin used to live in it.
1: Oh, wow.
0: But I thought, there's no way I'm going to be able to sleep. And it's so interesting. After a few months, I didn't even hear it.
1: You know, you kind of get used to it. It's like white noise now.
0: Yeah, it just got my brain got used to it, but I loved it. I thought for a young person, it's a great place to be.
1: Oh yes,
0: you know, just rolling
1: 100%.
0: Yeah, yeah.

0: So go, and there's always stuff going on. There's movies, you know, they were like shooting movies all the time down mm-hmm. there and walking up to, you know, all these fun places. So I think LA is a lot of fun when you're youth. And it's funny too, when I first met you, remember I told you how much I thought you resembled my dad when he was younger?
1: Oh, wow. Yeah. Really?
0: My dad played at SC.
1: Oh, that's right.
0: Basketball. Mm-hmm. Yeah, he's MVP. And I remember looking at a picture and I go, oh my God, looks like Anthony.
1: It's like descendant of Dr. Corey's dad.
0: Yeah, yeah. And it's just so funny about how, you know, just interesting that, you know, my grandfather came from the Philippines and
1: oh, wow.
0: and had my dad. And my dad was, you know, my dad was a good golfer too, by the way.
1: Oh, really? I'm jealous.
0: Yeah. Where's your handicap at?
1: 12 and a half.
0: Okay.
1: 12 and a half. I need to get it down,
0: though.
1: Have
0: you ever got single digits?
1: No. I think 12 and a half is just the lowest it's been.
0: Okay.
1: Since I got it a year ago.
0: You'll get there. So, how often are you playing?
1: Too much. Twice a week.
0: Okay.
1: Yeah. Well, twice a week. Three times a week, maybe.
0: Yeah.
1: But now that it's warmer outside, it's triple digits, I usually can't play during the week.
0: Yeah.
1: So it's only Saturday and well, or Sunday.
0: And it's a kind of a good thing about Kern County, too, right? The golf courses, the public courses?
1: I like the public courses yeah. here. The public tracks are good. I was playing North Kern on Friday. It's in mm-hmm. good shape. Mm-hmm. Really green. Mm-hmm. River Lakes. Mm-hmm. They're really putting a lot of money into that.
0: Yep.
1: Super green out
0: yep.
1: there.
0: Yep. Kern River?
1: Kern River?
0: Yeah.
1: I love K-Rib.
0: Yeah.
1: It's a good spot.
0: Yeah, and doesn't Sundale have one?
1: Sundale, I've only been there twice.
0: Okay.
1: I haven't been there very much.
0: Okay. But how much can we learn about people from playing around a golf?
1: Oh, you're spending 4 hours with them. When I first started, I used to not like playing with people. Just let me go up by myself. But now I actually want to go play with people. It's very interesting to just hear. Even if we don't get past small talk,
0: right.
1: It's just interesting to hear so many different stories and walks of life. So I was golfing with a guy on Friday and he shared his train YouTube channel with me. And we were just talking trains, like a couple of bros talking old time trains. And then
0: we the Tatchby loop.
1: Yes. And I was also playing with this veteran who was there with his girlfriend or wife. I didn't get the whole story behind that. And you just talk for 4 hours. It's fun.
0: Yeah. And it's interesting because you get all different ages.
1: All
0: different cultures. It tells you a lot about people, right?
1: Mm-hmm.
0: One of the best tips, Anthony, my dad gave me when I played golf was you're not playing your opponent, you're playing the course.
1: Yep. My opponent is the course.
0: Yeah.
1: And the course beats me more times than not.
0: It's humbling, isn't yeah. it? Because one day you'll go, man, I'm hitting off the tees. And all of a sudden your putter's gone.
1: Yep.
0: You know,
1: oh, yeah. Or your putter's there and right. you can't get it off the tee.
0: Right, right. It's always one thing or another, but it's such a humbling game and teaches us so much about ourselves. Mm-hmm. And how to play with your ability, not your emotions.
1: Exactly.
0: And something my baseball coach used to say, you know, don't, you know, you can't play with your emotions. You got to play with your ability. You have good skills. You got, you know, hand eye and all that stuff, but you have to relax. And I think when you relax, we just perform better.
1: If I were a professional golfer, I'd want you as my mental coach. Golfers have that. It's really interesting. Well, they have a mental skills coach who talks mentals with them.
0: Keep playing, get that handicap down
1: yes.
0: in single digits. Yeah, we'd be a pair.
1: I know. Yeah. I got to hire you.
0: So, yeah, no, golf teaches so much about life and people and how we can compete, mm-hmm. how we handle things. How are you staying away from some of the pitfalls of social media as a young man? What are you, do you have a limit on it? Are you even on it? I haven't seen you on, I mean,
1: I'm on Instagram.
0: Okay.
1: Yeah. So yeah. with Instagram, I time it to like 50, I have a 15 minute timer.
0: Okay.
1: On my screen time timer. Because I found myself just scrolling reels. That's a little eh. I don't really like doing that because I'm just mindlessly scrolling. Twitter, I use Twitter a bunch.
0: Okay.
1: Twitter a bunch. But that's how I get my news. Sometimes you just doom scroll Twitter, get different opinions. It's really interesting.
0: Okay. But you're putting limits on it.
1: Instagram, yes.
0: Good. Mm-hmm. Good. Good. That's good to hear. And you're obviously getting interactions with people. I mean, Chell 17, you guys go in mm-hmm. there. There's a big...
1: Yep.
0: But, and that's so cool in the back patio now, that little area you have.
1: Oh, the outdoor studio?
0: That's really
1: cool.
0: That's
1: nice. Sometimes I just sit out there.
0: I told you.
1: Yeah.
0: I want to have a margarita out there.
1: Ooh, it's we just should like do it. Mindful Monday. Margarita Monday with Dr. Corey.
0: I'd love that.
1: I'm so down.
0: We're going to do that.
1: I'm in.
0: Well, we need to go to a break here, and we're going to have you for a few minutes.
1: Let's do it.
0: Okay. 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This is not Scott, but Dr. Corey Gonzalez. And we are at AM 1230, 96.1 FM at KERN.
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3: Out and about with AgNet West. The California Department of Food and Agriculture says California-grown lettuce and leafy greens are not linked to the

0: ongoing cyclospora outbreak. CDFA says the FDA and CDC have reported that many cases have been associated with iceberg lettuce grown in central Mexico. The California Leafy Greens Marketing Agreement says its members follow food safety standards that go beyond regulatory requirements, including agricultural water management and strict worker health and hygiene practices. LGMA members produce about 90% of the leafy greens grown in the U.S. State officials say California lettuce remains in full production and consumers can look for the LGMA certification when purchasing leafy greens. The Trump administration has released a new framework for managing declining water supplies in a Colorado River basin. The plan from the Bureau of Reclamation will guide water use among the seven basin states for the next decade, while allowing the federal government to reassess water cut guidelines every 2 years. During the next 2 years, the lower basin states of California, Arizona, and Nevada have agreed to conserve 3.2 million acre-feet of water. California will be responsible for saving at least 440,000 acre-feet annually. But the long-term framework could require the lower basin to cut water use by as much as 3 million acre-feet a year during the driest conditions. The issue is especially important to California's Imperial Valley, where farmers depend entirely on the Colorado River to irrigate about 500,000 acres. The region supplies much of the nation's winter vegetables, and agriculture is a major source of local employment. A California cotton industry effort to help homeless veterans in San Diego has provided about 11,200 pairs of cotton socks. With support from SAPIMA and the California Cotton Ginners and Growers Association, the socks are made from Pima cotton grown in California. The donations go to Veterans Village of San Diego for its annual Stand Down event, which provides homeless veterans with access to job, medical, and housing assistance. Socks are consistently one of the most requested items, making the California cotton industry's contribution an important part of the event each year. I'm Lori Boyer for AgNet West.
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0: Welcome back. Welcome back to The First Look with Scott Cox. And no, this is not Scott Cox. This is his every other Thursday morning shrink, Dr. Corey Gonzalez. And we have a brief segment left with Anthony Vasquez from KGT 17. Anthony, you don't even know who that artist was, do you?
1: No. Nope. Good song, though. It's a banger.
0: Yeah, it's an 80s guy named Rick Springfield.
1: Oh, okay.
0: Have you seen him out? Have you seen the pictures of a guy with his shirt off that's like in his late 70s? He's like still in good shape. That's Rick Springfield, yeah.
1: Okay.
0: So, any rate, I and one of the reasons why, again, as a psychologist, I've been around for a long time. I've been doing work at KGET for over 25 years.
1: Oh, really?
0: Yeah. And I'm just so grateful that I'm be able to connect with you and Lauren and now Gabby as well.
1: Mm-hmm.
0: And being connected to you guys makes me feel youthful. I don't have kids.
1: Okay.
0: Yeah. So thank you for coming in.
1: Of course. We love having you.
0: Yeah.
1: We love having you.
0: Yeah. Well, I love coming
1: I wish we'd have more Mindful Mondays, if you ask me.
0: Well, let's do it. Let's
1: more,
0: play
1: more than once a month.
0: Let's do it.
1: I'm down. Yeah.
0: Well, Anthony, I'm gonna let you go for the day. That was quick.
1: Okay.
0: It went by fast.
1: I know it did.
0: Anything else you want to tell the viewers real quick?
1: No. Thanks for listening, everybody.
0: Yeah. KGET, number one.
1: Thank you.
0: Yeah. And I'll see you on our Mindful Monday. Anthony Vasquez from KGT 17. We'll be back in 5.

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2: 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He won't have to go to a state prison, which is much harder than a federal prison. And he'll never face the state charges because that's double jeopardy. I just don't understand.
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4: 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KERN.

Welcome back. Welcome back to First Look with Scott Cox. And yes, your life is now John Mellencamp. I want to thank Anthony Vasquez, co-anchor of Sunrise, KGT 17. Anthony Vasquez for coming in. He's such a joy to be around. He's fun. He's witty. Him and Lauren are killing it. They're just, they've come on and just like nothing's happened, filled these really big shoes, and they're creating their own path. And I'm just so grateful to be associated with them. It keeps me connected to youth, and I really appreciate that. And I appreciate Anthony coming in. He's a really good guy. Incredible journalist, objective. You know, that's an interesting thing between TV and radio. You know, and I've always wanted to bring these worlds together, and it's been great to do it. Is the objectivity in TV is a little different from radio. And, you know, radio is a different sport, and I love them both. They both are interesting, but they're certainly different. And Anthony is very objective. Great college, you know, in Syracuse for journalism, and it's great to have him in. So I was talking earlier about how important it is for all of us to really try to manage some of the chemicals that go into our brain and focus on gratitude, being present, and focus on what we have control over. It's so important. And for us to be genuine, authentic to who we are, not identify ourselves with a, you know, with a group or a club or a D or an R next to our name, but really focus on our authentic self. And some of the ways we can be intentional about our mental health and get some of the healthy chemicals, because let's face it, those fight or flight chemicals of anxiety, they help us survive, but they do not help us thrive. And they're not good for us. If we have too much of it, it can cause stress-related health problems. So it's really important that we learn how to restore ourselves, how to calm ourselves down, you know, breathing, self-regulation, grounding. There's some great meditation apps out, you know, the Calm app, Headspace, you know, listening to music, journaling. You know, the research says the five things that are going to keep us alive the longest are good sleep, good healthy nutrition, exercise, and we could go into a whole segment on that, social connections and connections with nature. Nature is restorative. It's been restoring us for thousands of years, and we need that. So there's ways we can generate some of these chemicals, and I want you all to get that pen and pad out again, because we're going to talk about ways you can generate some of those healthy chemicals that are good for us. And I'm going to give you the acronym DOSE, D-O-S-E. D stands for dopamine, which is our rewards chemical. And we can get dopamine, we can create dopamine from getting a good night's sleep. We can get it from, it's something I do every morning, listening to music. That's the first thing I do. We can get it from our music. When we create things, we're creative, you know, whether we're doing a garden or a flower arrangement or being a contractor, you know, like my brother fixing things. We create things, we can get dopamine. Look what I just did. You know, it's a rewards chemical. You stand back and you cross your arms and say, nice job. When you achieve your goals, you complete a task on your list, you can create dopamine. And that's about being productive. O stands

for oxytocin. O is the love hormone, and we can get that from affection, physical, emotional, even sexual. We can get the love hormone oxytocin. We get it from a hug, just a benign hug, the love of God, agape love, holding hands. We can get it from opening a door from an elderly person where we're kind. We get a hit of oxytocin. We get it from bonding with our pets. I can sit there and have, I love just gazing into Holly Coco, her dog's eyes, and I can feel the oxytocin. So we can get it for, you know, something kind for someone, opening doors. We can get it when we're generous. We want to give more than we take. We can get good effects from giving. Don't be a taker. Give. Oxytocin, the love hormone, is O. S is serotonin. And serotonin is our mood elevating neurotransmitter. You know, a lot of our selective serotonin reuptake inhibitors, SSRIs we call them, are antidepressants like Lexapro or Prozac or fluoxetine. Those are medications that try to enhance your own serotonin levels by blocking the reuptake of it. And they take a few weeks to work. And one of the important things about those is you always want to titrate going up, you know, start off a low dose. And then, you know, if you get off them, taper off. So talk to your doctor about that. You should know any medication you take, you ought to know the dosage range. With fluoxetine or Prozac is 20 to 80. Lexapro is basically 10 to 20, or escitalopram. Sertraline, which is Zoloft, 50 to 200. And so, you know, the half dose would be 25, start off for a week and get up to 50, but talk to your doctor about it. So dopamine, oxytocin, serotonin is number three. And serotonin we can get, you know, not just from medications, we can get from exercising. We can get from swimming or walking or even dancing. When I saw John Mellencamp in concert, he said, I'm not feeling good, I'm having a bad day, I dance. It makes me feel better. Although he's not a great dancer, he enjoys the process. We can get serotonin from sunlight. We need light, light therapy. By the way, Pacific Northwest, where Scott's at right now, probably some sunlight, but it's a place historically is limited sunlight. And light therapy is about 70% effective. People don't know about it because there's not money to be made in it. And the pharmaceutical reps don't want you to really invest in it either. But light therapy is real and it's effective. Meditating or yoga can also bring us serotonin. And we should all get good at this stuff, especially meditating and a healthy diet. You know, 95% of our serotonin is formed in the gut. So serotonin is the third one. So dopamine, oxytocin, serotonin, and what spells dose or E, the final letter, endorphins. You've all heard it. It's a natural pain reliever. And it's interesting because certain people, Dr. Cousins wrote a book on it actually called The Anatomy of an Illness, where he tried to increase his endorphins. But we can get endorphins from a good laugh, a belly laugh. And like I said, Dr. Cousins wrote a whole book on it, Laughter as Medicine. We can get endorphins from exercising and yoga as well. We can actually get endorphins from a scary movie. People love Halloween, don't they? They, you know, because they get that adrenaline, but there's guardrails. They know it's not really danger or threatening, and they love the scary rides, the roller coasters. We can get endorphins from. We can also get our natural painkillers, endorphins, from taking a hot bath. And also dark chocolates can give us a little bit of endorphins. It's interesting, particularly females' attachment to chocolate, dark chocolate. It's interesting how it affects the brain. But endorphins is our natural pain reliever, and we need it. We all have pain in our life. We have emotional pain. We have physical pain. We all need remedies. So D-O-S-E spells dose. Dose yourself every day. Dopamine, you know, get a good night's sleep, music, create things, achieve goals. Oxytocin, the love hormone, from affection, from hugs, from bonding, from being kind. Serotonin, from exercising, dancing, sunlight, meditation, healthy diet, and endorphins. A good belly laugh, yoga, taking a hot bath, going on roller coasters, Halloween. All those things can give us endorphins. So these are the healthy chemicals that we all need to keep in mind to keep ourselves healthy. We all have enough fight or flight. Stay off. I thought it was great what Anthony Vasquez says. He puts a timer on social media. Stay off it. People act different on social media. Go out and talk to your neighbor. Go out and get involved in the community. This is really important for our wellness. We all need to be connected. We've seen, again, the research on loneliness. We don't need to be alone. We don't need to be behind a screen. It's as bad on our health as 15 cigarettes per day. So we're going to go to another break, and this is Dr. Corey Gonzalez filling in for Scott Cox. And if you'd like to seek out

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2: Everything Stephen Miller and Robert Kennedy Jr. said in the Oval Office Monday was a lie. They have studied the connection between vaccinations and autism, and there is no connection. It's all pumped up by a funky doctor who's been discredited and a bunch of celebrities who jumped on board. The vaccinations are safe. Do not believe this administration.
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3: 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And if you're looking for a fun holiday festivity to do at your home, this is a pretty great idea. People like to decorate Christmas cookies. They're not good at it, most of them, but it's a fun thing, even with kids. 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Well, what if you're not super great at making cookies? 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They're the bakers.
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5: Two people arrested in Mexico have pleaded no contest to voluntary manslaughter in a 2019 Bakersfield killing. I'm Rob Archer. Court records show murder charges were dismissed against Abraham Lopez and Missy Medina as part of the pleas. Both defendants have been arrested in Mexico before being returned to Kern County. Bakersfield Municipal Airport and Tehachapi Municipal Airport are getting federal money for upgrades. Tehachapi will get about $1.2 million to rebuild part of a taxi lane. The Bakersfield Municipal Airport will get $226,000.

0: Welcome back. Welcome back to the First Look with Scott Cox. And no, this is not that. Raspy, witty voice of Scott Cox. This is his every other Thursday shrink. Dr. Corey Gonzalez, Bay Area product. That was Journey right there. How good is Journey, Stephen?
1: One of the first bands I saw live.
0: They actually played at my sister's homecoming at Nature Valley High School.
1: Really?
0: Yeah, amazing. Yeah, so I guess Stephen Perry has some roots, too. Is it Lamore Hanford? Or?
1: I believe so.
0: Yeah. I read an article in Rolling Stone where he was taking classes at College of Sequoias, which is one of my old stomping grounds, and bought a Harley in Visalia. So it's kind of cool, but yeah.
1: Rock and roll, baby.
0: Rock and roll. Yeah, Journey is something else. Still doing it, too. You know, when we were talking earlier about being self-aware of what our buttons are, we don't want to displace and project things onto people from our past. Sophisticated people and people who are psychologically minded have emotional intelligence. And you don't want to displace and project your issues onto others. This is one of the important things of psychotherapy. You know, one of the most important things a good psychologist like myself will work on with patients is getting them self-aware how they're wired and recognize, understand their own emotions and drives, their own strengths and weaknesses, and the impact it has on others and what their triggers are. Because if you go around triggering and displacing and projecting, it's going to sabotage your future. It's going to sabotage your present. You know, like I said, 10% rearview mirror, 90% front windshield. So be self-aware. Emotional intelligence is important. It's one of the most important things we can do. We've seen, again, a lot of research. People are more resilient.

0: resilient. They have stronger relationships. They're more compassionate. They have empathy. They're better in employment. They're more aware, more malleable, more flexible in life. So emotional intelligence is a big part of people's ability to adapt. And it's interesting because traditional IQ is based on memory, math, reasoning, skills. A lot of engineers have high IQ, but they're not necessarily good with people. And so management has gone to emotional intelligence. And Daniel Goleman wrote the original book, Emotional Intelligence, and really has five main areas that he emphasizes, the five keys. So get out your pens if you're ready. Number one is self-awareness. I just said, recognize, understand your own emotions, your drive, your own strengths, weaknesses, your impact on others and triggers. So number one, be self-aware. Number two, know how to self-regulate. It's really important that we know how to de-stress, redirect ourselves, to manage our impulses, our moods, think before acting, not impulsive. And so when we talk about self-regulation, it could be breathing techniques, reoxygenate the systems. The best way to your autonomic nervous system is you're breathing through your nose into a count of eight, into your lungs, hold it for about eight, and exhale through pierced lips to about eight. Try doing that eight times. So learning to self-regulate, getting grounded, breathing, stopping the dangerous thoughts, cold water, going to your happy place, whatever it may be. So self-awareness, number one. Number two, self-regulation. Number three, motivation, understanding your motives for your passion for work, what drives you. It's interesting when you go through life and sometimes some of your biggest motivations are gone. My dad was a huge motivation for me, and I think a lot of my siblings, and it's tough when you lose your big motivation, but you try to keep them inside you and keep them alive. Number four is empathy, the ability to understand, identify and understand the emotions of others. Huge, huge skill. And it's not easy to do, to get out of yourself. So many people just react. They cannot look through any situation without their own prisms on, where they just get in the way. One of the greatest lines someone ever told me one time, a realtor told me, "Corey, let me save you from yourself." And I was like, that is the greatest line. I just started laughing. But it's true. We have to be able to get out of ourselves sometimes, to put ourselves in someone else's shoes and have empathy. Number five is social skills. To manage relationships and network with people, to find connections, common grounds, build rapport, be a team player, knowing how to resolve conflicts. So number one, self-aware. Number two, self-regulation. Number three, motivation. Number four, empathy. Number five, social skills. So self-regulation, breathing, also safe attachment reflection. Sometimes to close your eyes and think about someone that really cared for you and cared about your security and your well-being. And just reflect on that sometimes can give you some good chemicals. Sometimes, in the NBA, they found the supportive touch. You can touch people, that you trust and care about, high five, whatever it is. But communication, that's a part of communication, is touch. We need human touch. And 80% of communication is nonverbal. In the NBA, they found the teams that touch the most had the most wins, which is kind of interesting. But we want to try to shift our mental habits from distraction to present, from threat to challenge, from perfection to gratitude and your best, not perfect. From pessimism to optimism, from self-critical to self-compassion, from hostile outlook to pro-social, from grudges to forgiveness and acceptance, and from scarcity to savoring. We really want to focus on forgiveness. That is so important for us to let go. Some people hold on to things for so long, it just cripples them. Also, social skills emphasize shared humanity. Assume the goodness in people, be present, not distracted, and listen without self-talk. And you want to be a resource for people. You want to be a resource for people, and you want people to feel your support when they walk away from you. Say, man, that was a quality interaction. I felt understood. I felt connected. I felt like that person really attended to me. We need that. We live in the age of box stores, where customer service is no longer a thing. Try to find someone at Home Depot, right? It's like
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1: So Roxanne Romero, the personal administrative assistant up at the Tehachapi Unified School District, got arrested for being a mandated reporter and not reporting on Timothy Seaman. Yet, Zach Scrivener's mother, who was in the house that infamous night in Tehachapi, she's still on the school board, and she, according to the sheriff, committed a crime.
0: The Ralph Bailey Show. 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

0: On the Big Island, the good news, according to Hawaii County Mayor Kimo Alameda, is that the storm did property, but no human damage in terms of causing any fatalities.
1: Now 65,000 people don't have electric. I mean, all of this devastation. And right now, there's no reports of storm-related fatalities.
0: And he says they're praying that that fact holds up. Two paramedics did have to be rescued themselves after their vehicles were swept away by the floodwaters as they were running to somebody else's assistance. The Trump administration applauding Border Patrol as some amazing statistics have been released. We get the details from correspondent Laura Winters.
2: White House Press Secretary Caroline Leavitt taking to her Truth Social page, alerting to the incredible numbers at our southern border with Mexico. She writes, daily apprehensions at the border are down 94% compared to former President Joe Biden's administration and are at the lowest level seen in 30 years.
0: That's Laura Winters reporting. Futures were mixed ahead of a big week for major retailers this week on Wall Street.
3: The S&P 500 edged 0.1% higher Monday, while the Dow Jones Industrial Average futures slipped 0.2%. NASDAQ futures gained 0.5%. U.S. stocks hit an all-time high last week despite some recent downbeat data about jobs and, most notably last week, retail spending. Americans unexpectedly pulled back on retail spending in July by the biggest amount in more than a year. Walmart and Target both post second quarter earnings this week, with Target surging under new CEO Michael Fiddelke. Bernie Bent reporting.
0: There appears to be bipartisan support on Capitol Hill to get rid of daylight saving time. President Trump supports keeping the time across the country the same all year long. On his Truth Social page, the president blasted daylight saving
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7: Three people are dead after a wrong-way crash on Highway 99 north of Bakersfield. I'm Rob Archer. CHP says a Honda Accord was going north in the southbound lanes near 7th Standard Road early Sunday when it hit a BMW and a pickup truck. The Honda caught fire. All three people inside died. The driver and a passenger in the BMW suffered major injuries. Two people in the pickup had minor injuries. Bakersfield is heading into a cooler stretch after the hottest day of the year. Temperature hit 111 on August 9th during the city's third heat wave of the summer. The heat wave ended after 15 straight days of triple-digit highs. Today should reach about 101, with tomorrow around 99. Temperatures climb a little again by midweek, but nothing close to last week's extreme heat. Police in Bakersfield say 15 people were arrested and 14 others cited during a homeless camp operation near East 21st and Baker Streets. Police say the arrests included outstanding warrants, drug paraphernalia, and illegal camping. Officers say one person had a loaded gun. One dog was taken to the city animal shelter. Flood Ministries had gone to the area beforehand and helped one person get into the Brundage Lane Navigation Center. Bakersfield police and fire officials have released some numbers. They say they wrote about 106 firework citations over the 4th of July. Fire-related calls were down 6% from last year. City leaders say they're still looking at stronger rules to discourage illegal fireworks next year. Two local airports are getting federal money for upgrades. Tehachapi Municipal Airport will get about $1.2 million to rebuild part of a taxi lane. Bakersfield Municipal Airport will get $226,000 for a new automated weather system for local aviation safety. I'm Rob Archer in the KERN Newsroom with news every half hour and when it breaks on News Talk 96.1 and AM 1230 KERN.
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3: From the White House to White Lane, where wokeness goes to sleep. Now embracing his Trump era, Bakersfield's conservative voice, it's time, your host and my dad, Terry Maxwell.
4: Well, good morning, everyone. It's a wonderful Monday morning. Weather's looking pretty good so far. Got a great weekend put together this past weekend. I hope you had a great one also. And got to see a lot of good people. Let's see. Smoked some what's called a Chuck Flap roast. I think it's going to end up being extremely good. Not to make anybody hungry right now, but I don't know. Maybe with some eggs, it might even go even better. I don't know. I'll let you know because I got to slice some of it up and see what I'm going to do with it. I got a dinner that I'm putting on. And I just thought this would be a great, great variation on some of the things that I've done. Let's see. So it's going to be a busy week. There is the elections in Alaska tomorrow. And we will probably get to talk a little bit about that today. But right at the top of the list is the meeting for the Legend Lit that happened this past Friday. It started at noon, so I got there a little bit late. There was a pretty packed room. Mayor Goh was there. I think she was interested to see what was going to happen. She didn't have any popcorn on her. That's the only thing I was disappointed. You know, the least she could have done was brought some popcorn because it was a little bit on the entertaining side. Well, when I walked in, the first thing I noticed is, let's see, they'd moved the room around. They turned the room completely around. Because the room usually would be when you walk in the door from the hallway, the council people are right there. Well, they moved them to the other side. I guess that's because they really don't use the door that goes to the outside of the building that much. And they want people to come in from the hallway inside the building. So there wasn't a lot of space because it was pretty packed. There were a lot of people in there, and I recognized most of them. So I sat down next to Mayor Goh, and she filled me in on a little bit. And then I noticed that there was not enough city council people in the room to have a quorum. Now, it's only a three-member council, just three members on the council, and there was only one there. And that one person that was there happened to be their chairman, which is Eric Arias. So that means that Ken Weir and Andrea Gonzalez were not present, and they therefore did not have a quorum. They went ahead and had the meeting anyway. And by the time I got there, quite a few people had spoken, and most of them, I believe, had been speaking on this idea of a sanctuary city resolution, because the first part of the meeting is held for public comments. And in a meeting like that, it's kind of interesting because I don't know that they have any restrictions on how much time they're going to dedicate to the people who want to make public comments like they do in general ones. And it would be ironic if they would take so many public comments that it would exceed the 20 minutes that they allow in a regular meeting. But, you know, I just kind of got the feeling that that's where they were at, was they were going to take comments. And when the comments were all over and some other comments had been made, there was a question from one of the women who was there, and she was wanting clarification on exactly what the status of the idea of having a sanctuary city resolution really was. And so they answered her question. Kristen Clegg did a...

didn't answer, but he really didn't answer it. Talking about, well, what is it? Is it that they can't, they're not going to bring it up because of what Zach Bashertash did on the council meeting on the 5th of August, making the request that they do not bring up the idea of a sanctuary city for the city of Bakersfield. And that since no one objected to that, that's supposed to be their marching orders at this point. And then there was also a question of whether it had been tabled. I don't know. I think Christian Clegg was trying to split hairs on the whole thing. But pretty much, if a council member requests a subject not be brought up again and there is no discussion on it, there is no objection, then it's not brought up again until, of course, there is an objection. Until somebody says, you know what, I want to revisit this. And if they want to revisit it, then they, of course, would have to go back and say, we'll have to have a vote as to what we're going to do with this request from one of the city council people who is going against what the procedure or what the policy is at this point. And they would vote to whether they want it to go to Legend Lit, whether they want it to go to Timbuktu, whether they want it to go to the calendar and be part of the agenda. But at this point, it's not going to be discussed until somebody wants to discuss it. So yeah, really, it's on hold. It's on hold. It can be brought up again. It has been tabled for all intents and purposes. So there was a little bit of a discussion on that. And then they allowed something that they don't normally allow, and that was something that Kristen Clegg pointed out, was that for people who are in the room who further wanted to question things, they just let us raise our hands and ask some questions about things. And it, what I thought was interesting, I think there was a representative from the city attorney's office, but the city attorney was not there. So the questions came, the questions went, I think that Eric Arias got a earful of how people feel, but there was one woman, I took her name down, I'm going to see if I can have her on, and she talked about how her family, her mom and dad had come here, I can't remember, maybe it was her grandparents. Anyway, they had come here and they applied for citizenship. They got citizenship, and she just went on and on about how much that meant to her. But she's a U.S. citizen. She believes in the flag. She believes in all these things. And the last thing that she wants to see is that Bakersfield would become a sanctuary city, because that's not right. That is, she puts a face on who's being affronted by this idea that Bakersfield should be a sanctuary city, let alone the state of California be a sanctuary state. And it's no different than what you see or what you hear when somebody who's lived in China under communism or Russia under communism or North Vietnam North Korea under communism. They all say the same thing. You guys don't know what you're doing. I've lived it. Let me tell you the stories of people who disappeared. Let me tell you about what it's really like to live under that kind of a regime. And for most of us, it's a scary thought. But for some of us, like the people in the Democrat Socialist Party, it sounds like utopia to them. Nirvana. That's exactly what we want. We want to be able to tell people what to do. We want to be able to control everybody's lives. We want to be able to say who's wealthy and who isn't. We want the state to replace God. So in her delivery, I mean, everybody in the room was sitting there with their mouths open, because she did such a beautiful job of expressing it from the side of what if this goes through, of who are you really in

You're not insulting people by saying, "No, we're not going to be a social sanctuary city." Who are you insulting? But you see, if you do say you're going to be a sanctuary city, you're not only insulting the people who came here legally and are U.S. citizens, but you're also insulting the people of ICE, as though what they do for a living, the honoring of the Constitution, doesn't matter to you. So Eric sat there and he kind of took it. He took it. I still think that he is very vulnerable and has got a really good candidate running against him. She will work extremely hard. This is not an area that gets a lot of voters. And if you concentrate on those voters, all you have to do is say this: Eric Arias believes in sanctuary. Bakersfield should be a sanctuary city. It's an 80-20 sort of proposition, even in the area one of the city of Bakersfield. Yeah, you can't assume that in Ward 1, that everybody in Ward 1 is an illegal alien. And maybe that's what Eric was assuming, was that, yeah, you know, I can go ahead and say this because everybody in my area is scared of ICE. I don't know, Eric, are you afraid of ICE? If you're not, who do you expect to vote for you? I think that the people who vote, even in Ward 1, are overwhelmingly U.S. citizens. It's a question of how many fraudulent ballots can be generated in Ward 1. It's not a big number because there's such a small number of people who vote in the first place. It would be pretty obvious. You want the illegal votes to come from areas that have large numbers of people who are voting anyway. It's easier to hide them. So I think this has been a miscalculation on Eric's part. Then again, maybe it was no calculation at all. He was really speaking for how he truly believes. It's a political suicide. What he did was political suicide. Now, Andre Gonzalez, why wasn't he there at that meeting? What rock was he hiding under? I mean, what was his excuse? And unfortunately, of course, there's nobody there from the media to go after him and say, "Excuse me, how come you weren't at that meeting?" Maybe somebody did, and he's just not really said anything. I don't know. And if there's anybody who's at that meeting, you know, and I'm missing something, please give us a call, 842-KERN, that's 842-5376. If you want to fill us in on some of the other things that you observed before I got there. But after the comments were made, there was no reason to stick around. They were just going to do their meeting, and their meeting was pointless because they didn't have a quorum. They were actually going to go ahead and have the staff present what they had prepared to present to a meeting that didn't have anybody who could make a decision on it. They couldn't even so much as even file the thing. Like I said, I have respect for Eric because I'm sure he could have just pulled the meeting and said, "Well, we don't have a quorum, so we're just going to cancel the meeting. We'll reschedule it." But that would have that would not have gone over very well with the group that was there. So at least he sat there and quote took it for a while. He didn't say much. He didn't respond to any great degree, even though people directed questions to him. It was the staff that kind of intervened whenever a question came up. But again, I understand why Ken Weir wasn't there. Ken just he's been out to lunch and not a great representative for a little while now. I know he has health issues. And something like this, why go to a meeting that is inconsequential in two ways, that which they're going to be talking about because it's just going to be a hear and file, and number two, because everybody knows how he feels about sanctuary cities anyway. I think that he should have been there, but I can understand why he wouldn't. I think the person who had to absolutely be there was Andrea Gonzalez to defend his position. Eric was there to take the heat. And at no time did he reiterate any of the things that he said during that July 15th city council meeting.

0: He was pretty quiet. He was pretty quiet. And there were some people who laid into him pretty good. And when it was, you know, I had something I needed to say, and I, when I said what I had to say, I laid into him a little bit too, but it, certainly not in the fashion that I could have. He'll get that when the hopefully when the elections results come in. That there's certain things you can't say in Bakersfield. It's got to be that even if he felt that way, he would be politically savvy enough not to verbalize it. Not to come along and say, oh, you know, those five people that just told us that. You know, if every time five people showed up when I was on the city council and told us that we needed to do something, we would have had pot shops open within a week after that meeting. Because literally everybody in the room was talking about how they wanted to have the pot shops open, that it was against their rights, and the city of Bakersfield needed to move on. And when I was leaving the meeting, you know, they were still outside, and I got high just walking by all these people, let alone, you know, one of them had their car right in front of my car, and it was a hot box car, because, like I say, they were all just to the moon. But if that's the attitude that you have about who participates and who doesn't, you're forgetting that the people who voted for you didn't feel like they had to come to every single meeting to remind you of what you told them or what you believe. They should already know that. Eric, Manpreet, and Andre should have already known that their constituents would not want Bakersfield to be or pass a resolution claiming to be a sanctuary city. They should know that. You shouldn't have to show up. Five people show up, and the next thing you know, they are cutting their own throats, which I'm kind of thrilled about. But that's the conversation. I can't tell you how many times I've had that conversation. Look, I'm somebody who's active. I like going in front of the city council and being the conscience and reminding them of some of the things that they're doing are wrong. But they have gotten to the point where the only people who show up are the liberals. And so they think that every time they do and react to something that a liberal says, that they're representing their constituents. And you know what? They need to go talk to their constituents, because they don't agree with most of that stuff. That's the disconnect. You know, when I was on the council, there were plenty of times people came in, hordes of people, especially when we had a labor issue with one of the unions. But I always looked at it like I don't represent the Republican Party. I am a conservative, and people know that. I have those principles, and if that's what got me elected, then I have to stick to those principles. And I feel that when I was on the city council, I made good decisions on representing the people that were my constituents. I fought against the destruction of two of the neighborhoods that were in Ward 2, where the Centennial Corridor ended up going, as well as the widening of 24th Street. I fought very hard against those. And both of those were delayed a substantial amount of time, hoping that maybe something would happen. They actually ran out of money. The Centennial Corridor probably never should have happened, because they didn't have the money. They spent too much of it up front, and they didn't have anything on the backside. You can thank Kevin McCarthy for backfilling that, because otherwise it'd still be sitting there without much going on. Could go ahead and take our first break for a Monday. I'm sorry, JR, I shouldn't have said that so loud. I probably woke quite a few of the audience up. I'll say, for a Monday, we're going to take our first break. You listen to Maxwell in the Morning. Good to the last mic drop, the conservative voice on the left coast on Kern Radio, KERN. That is 96.1 on the FM dial, and it's 1230 on the AM dial.
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8: 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Good till the last mic drop. The conservative voice on the left coast has landed. 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

So let me give you some good news. A federal judge has rejected a request from the Tono Odom Nation to temporarily stop the administration from moving forward to plans to build 62 miles of border wall along the tribe's reservation in southern Arizona. Federal Judge Richard Leon ruled the tribe had not shown the construction would unlawfully change the boundary of its, listen to this, 2.8 million acre reservation, or amount to an illegal trespass. What they were claiming was that this is a project that could damage their sacred sites, wildlife, cultural significance, resources. It also warned that construction could disrupt communities and families that have historically lived on both sides of the U.S.-Mexico border. So that kind of liberal stance of, wait a minute, we're good neighbors with them, and we don't want this wall to go up. Judge said, look, I understand what you feel, the way you feel, but securing the border, enforcing immigration laws, and ensuring public safety outweigh the potential harm cited by the tribe. And so he ruled that the Trump administration could go ahead and move forward on putting these fences up. You know, just because you own land that is right on the border doesn't mean you can dictate to the United States of America, to the government, what you feel they can and can't do. In all intents and purposes, they need the access which they have a right to, and you don't own the border line, the government does. So, you know, these are the kind of rulings that we like. 62 miles of border wall that will be going up. I like it.

0: in Washington. Officials in Hawaii are breathing a big sigh of relief today. First, that Hurricane Lala, downgraded now to a tropical storm, did not make landfall over the weekend. And even more so, that the storm caused no known deaths, even if it did cause some widespread and in some places severe damage. Officials say the winds were strong enough, along with the surf, to sweep about 100 homes off of their foundations on the Big Island. One Texas congressman is supporting an effort to remove local officials from office. Republican Congressman Keith Self is backing a petition to recall McKinney City Council members who approved a large new Islamic center in their area. One of the thousands of lawsuits Meta faces over child safety on its platforms may be more consequential than one going to trial this week. States are seeking extensive financial damages. It could total as much as $1.4 trillion. This is SRN News.
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2: I'm Rob Archer. Three people are dead after a wrong-way crash on Highway 99 north of Bakersfield. CHP says a Honda Accord was going north in the southbound lanes near 7th Standard Road early Sunday when it hit a BMW and a pickup truck. The Honda caught fire, killing all three people inside. Two people in the BMW suffered major injuries. Two people in the pickup had minor injuries. CHP says it is not known whether alcohol or drugs played a role. We're starting a cooler stretch after the hottest day of the year. The city hit 111 on August 9th during its third heat wave of the summer. Today should reach about 101, with Tuesday around 99. The middle of the week warms up a little, but temperatures should stay well below last week's 111-degree peak. I'm Rob Archer in the KERN Newsroom, with news every half hour and when it breaks on News Talk 96.1 and AM 1230 KERN.
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7: Yeah, I know he's been a good friend of mine. But lately something's changed. It ain't hard to define. Yes, he's got himself a girl and I want to.
8: So, Scott Cox is gone for this week? Yeah, I was going to say, if you need somebody to fill in for the last hour, you know, I'm usually here already, and I might be able to put something together. Talk to his audience and try and talk them off the wall or off the ledge, sort of thing. If that works at all this week, JR. So just let me know. Give me enough warning, and I've usually got, well, I got a full page of stuff, and we have Pastor Brandon coming in at the middle hour, so I won't get to about maybe one third of this stuff. So I definitely have. Did you see this? Maura Healey, the governor of Massachusetts. I didn't know she was Catholic. You know what the bill she just signed with all the white women behind her was the one where you can go ahead and kill a baby inside the womb all the way up until birth. Have you ever seen what comes out of the birthing canal? They're saying the day before that, you can go ahead and kill it. No problem. Perfectly legal. Not perfectly immoral. And for somebody who's a Democrat, I mean, I don't think that's going to go over real well with God when she gets there. I think that's a major one. That's a major one. And I don't think Jesus is going to be there to explain it for her. We'll ask Pastor Brandon when he comes in, you know, what he thinks about Maura Healey, the Catholic Democrat that was all too happy to sign a bill that is going to allow women, well, I don't know. There's probably another word for them, and I shouldn't use it, but for a baby that is all ready to be born to go ahead and be killed just because it just didn't work out for them. Crazy stuff. The crazy times that we're living in. You know, you think that we have progressed as a society, and then you see things like this, and you realize, maybe not. Maybe we haven't progressed. There's been a controversy ever since Donald Trump said he wanted to build a ballroom off of the White House. I'm not sure why, but because, you know, whether you're a Democrat or Republican, I presume at some point maybe a Democrat will become president again. I think that they would really enjoy having a nice ballroom. But beyond that, I thought Marco Rubio said it best when the subject came up about this ballroom. He said, and I quote, "In my work with heads of state and foreign ministers, I am frequently hosted in reception facilities that are visually impressive and reflective of the wealth and beauty of the nations I am visiting. In the United States, by contrast, we currently lack the ability to hold large events in a similar magnitude on White House grounds for those same heads of state and foreign dignitaries. Instead, we must currently host such visits in plastic or canvas tents, on the South Lawn with unsafe and unsanitary portable bathrooms and accommodations unbecoming of our nation's stature. Our foreign counterparts offer premier security arrangements for United States officials. It is imperative that we not only offer the same level of elite security service, but offer the world's leading capabilities in a efficient manner on grounds over which we exert permanent control. We must obviously seek every reasonable means to mitigate both the more predictable risks, including weather and physical incursions, but also emerging threats. The East Wing project is essentially to that defense security posture. The project is absolutely critical, not only for the physical safeties of guests, but also for the advancing of our diplomatic relations and the interest and standing in the United States of America in the world." I don't know. We talked to the rabbi on, was that Friday? You wouldn't know. You weren't here. I think it was Friday. We talked to the rabbi, Michael. And he's not a real fan of J.D. Vance, which was obvious. And he is a big supporter of Marco Rubio. And when Marco Rubio says things like this, I'm fine with either one of them, actually, but you know, he's getting me to think more seriously about Marco Rubio as the better choice, especially with his function as the Secretary of State. Because you kind of see that. Somebody who's got that Secretary of State experience understands how the world is working or not working. I mean, unless your name's Hillary Clinton, because the time that she was the Secretary of State, Obama did that only for one reason. He wanted to make sure that nobody heard from her. So he sent her gallivanting throughout the whole world to all these isolated areas that we really didn't give two hoots about. He didn't allow her to make any major decisions, and he, in the background, was controlling the State Department anyway. So Hillary Clinton, when she

puts that on her resume that she was the Secretary of State, it's almost a laughable assertion that she did anything close to what you would expect from a Secretary of State. I mean, you remember when she went to Russia and she pushed the button, we're going to reset, and then she used the wrong word. So there are those Secretary of States that you got to look at and go, wow. And Hillary Clinton's one of them. I don't think it would really help her resume. But for Marco Rubio, yeah, I think him spending the time as Secretary of State might give him a little bit of an edge with the possibility. Look, what I also hear is that J.D. Vance and Marco Rubio are really, really close friends. And if they're that close as friends, at least from what I've heard, if they're really that good of friends, I don't think they're going to run against each other. I think they will have that powwow. I think the best scenario for the Republicans, for the conservatives out there, is one of them runs for president and the other one is running for vice president. That, you know, it's kind of already a done deal. I know there's lots of other good choices in the Republican Party. And some of those people are really doing great jobs where they are. It's not always that you should be looking for the next job. You know, because that's unfortunately the mantra you hear. We hear this locally all the time. Well, it's not your turn. It's not your turn. We're going to have to wait. You're going to have to, why don't you go do this for a few years and then come back, and if you've pleased us, we will take out our sword and knight you, and you will be allowed to move forward. Congratulations. So anyway, after Marco Rubio went ahead and said all that, President Trump, as you know, is having most of this wing built not with tax dollars but with contributions. And I say, well, gosh, are they going to use any of our tax dollars? How many dollars do you think they use when they go and have it at a hotel, or how many dollars do they use when they have to pinch a tent and put what you'd basically call porta potties out there? Doesn't look very good. And you know that with everything that Trump has built, that he's going to be a technician, number one. He's going to be a person who is constantly looking at the details of what they have, what they're building. You just, if you want, watch Melania, her movie, because you get a really good sense of who Donald Trump is by his wife telling you how he is. That or if you want, read Eric Trump's book. You know, of the two, read Eric Trump's book, because he is probably more detailed in having grown up with his dad, and his dad teaching him to be the exact same technician when it comes to building something. And he said, you know, his dad would walk in and go, wait a minute, that's off. Immediately. He was a very visual person, and he wanted things done the way he wanted them done. If they weren't, then he was going to be the person that noticed it. It's not that people were trying to get away with anything. Maybe they just weren't that good, or they were not as good as he wanted them to be, and he wanted them to do a better job. So, I did have an opportunity to interview Eric Trump, and we talked about that. We also talked about the fact that with Donald Trump not having a full 8 years in a row, that the 4 years off probably made him a better candidate, number one, but number two is making him a much better president. He came on in 2024 with the knowledge of what he did, what was really going on between 2016 and 2020. Those people who were under the radar were doing things against what he wanted for his administration.
became well known, and when he came in this time, he wasn't putting up with it, and he still isn't putting up

He's still not putting up with it. Like I say, he's requested from the Supreme Court a decision on this injunction that a low-level judge decided to put an injunction on the continuation of the building of this ballroom. And I don't see any way that the Supreme Court is going to say, "Oh no, that judge was right and you're wrong." That this is unnecessary. Just the concept of the world we live in today, with all of the threats. You know, guys, how many times has there been a plot to assassinate him? And without God's intervention, he wouldn't be our president right now. That guy in Butler, I mean, he had the easiest shot you've ever seen. I mean, even I could probably make that shot. And with the turn of a head, all he did was clip his ear. That's just amazing. That's just amazing. But I think that the Supreme Court will be very sensitive to a sign of the times, and that they will agree that this is a necessary expense, that you're spending money on security anyway. It's not like, I mean, getting, I think it was $400 million he's raised, and this thing's going to cost, maybe it was $600 million he raised, and it's going to cost now $800 million. So it may cost you and me $200 million for the building of this ballroom. And it just makes a lot of sense. Just makes a lot of sense. I mean, that's what drives the liberals crazy, is if it makes sense, then why would we got to fight it? We got to make sure it doesn't happen. No doubt about it. And one of the things that you're seeing here is what's always a problem. This judge shopping that the Democrats will do. I don't even know the name of the judge that put this injunction in, but it's to the point where they're calling these guys out. James Percival, he is the Department of Homeland Security's top attorney. He started naming names. You know, the people of the United States of America made a choice. In the way that the Electoral College is put together, as well as in popular vote, Donald Trump overwhelmingly was decided to be our leader. Well, that's not what's happening. That, you know, we had what, 50,000 Hondurans that were that were allowed to come here after Hurricane Mitch in 1999. They were here under temporary status, and they're still here. They're still here. And Trump says, "Hey, you know what? You've been here. You've been here for a while. It's time to go home." Isn't it interesting that a group of people that would be here, especially after something like a hurricane, would still be here that many years later? That it didn't occur to anybody to say, "Hey, it's time to go home." And I mean, you could get into the psychological aspects of why that happens. That once they're here, you've got a group of people that wants to keep them here. But we can't send them back home. Might be another hurricane. We can't send them home. They've become established here. Their kids are going to our schools. They've done all these things. Okay, well, do they have a job? But the whole point of temporary status is, you know, temporary protective status is that, you know, we want them here for the time that they need to be here. But once that need is done, they don't need to be here any longer. And when they took them in, that should have been the arrangement. That should have been what they were told. But unfortunately, once they get here, I think the people who kind of check them in said, "No, don't worry about it. You'll be here for a while. You'll be here for a while." And it's all a question of who the leadership is, who the people telling them those kind of stories get their

their marching orders from. And I can tell you, it starts from the top. It starts from the top. 1999, that was Barack Obama. Then the Bushes came in. The Bushes aren't going to throw these people out. And, you know, I don't know when it was would have been appropriate, and that would be the interesting thing to do is go back and say, okay, so when was it appropriate to send these people back home? But what's interesting is, as I say, in this, James Percival actually lets you know who the judges who think they're kings really are. He names Judge Matthew Kenley. He's in the Northern District of Illinois, appointed by Bill Clinton. He entered an order staying the termination of temporary protective services for Burma. Now, that's, of course, Seventh Circuit summarily reversed him. Judge Allison Burroughs, the District of Massachusetts, where they're now killing babies all the way up until they're born. I mean, how would you like to... Well, that's right, we do live in a state like that. Never mind. Appointed by Barack Obama. Speaking of TPS, Judge Burroughs denied a request to go forward in termination of the Somalia TPS. Well, that's been reversed. And so I'm sure she's looking for the next thing she can say. Oh, no, we don't want that to happen. And then Judge Paula Innes from the District of Maryland, great place that we all love, appointed by Barack Obama. She was the one that got involved with Kilmar Arbelo Garcia. He is still in the country. And the only reason is because of Judge Innes. She entered an order preventing his removal and then ordered him released on the basis that we have no plans to remove him. If it sounds crazy, it's because it is. Our efforts to reverse this decision remain pending. He's a gang member. He doesn't belong. He's an illegal. The Democrats jump up and down and say, "Wait, you're not just concentrating on the people who are criminals." Well, here's a criminal, and they've got the court system saying, "Oh no, he can stay." Yeah, we don't have enough criminals in the United States of America, so we really need for him to stay. I hope you understand that. Now, Judge Herman Avedra of the Central District of California, appointed by Joe Biden, recently entered an order micromanaging DHS's use of force policy with respect to violent anti-ICE agitators in Los Angeles. He described the agitators as protesters and legal observers, while describing the DHS actions defending its personnel and property as violent. Agitators in Los Angeles have assaulted DHS employees, thrown objects at them, engaged in arson, and even tried to breach a federal facility. Judicial micromanagement of use of force is, in these contexts, puts our officers at risk. Those are all statements that were made by James Percival. As I say, he's the DHS general counsel. He's tired of this. He's not putting up, so he's going to name names. And I'm sure this is as short a list as you can possibly imagine. There's only, four judges? Five? Did I mention one, two, three? Yeah, just four. Four judges. There's a few hundred still out there that he hasn't. And he's just talking about for DHS. He's talking about what they have on their plate and what they constantly go to the judiciary to push back on. Yeah, we're going to remove Kilmar Abrego Garcia, and the judiciary weighs in and says, "No, you can't do that." I'm sorry, but the Constitution says we can. They're wasting yours and my money. This is the real poke in the eye for everybody listening. Is that these are all slam dunk. These are all easy ones. But because judges think that they have the ability to stop the administration from doing their constitutional duties, that they somehow can rewrite the Constitution. And it's probably why we need a new level beyond just the level of appeals courts, like a Supreme Court junior, so that they can hear cases like the Kathy Miller case with Taystries. They got 5,000 cases that

0: that are requested by the Supreme Court, and they only listen to, what, less than 50? Maybe 100? That's not a good system. It's just, it shows how broken our judiciary really is. We'll be right back.
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0: We will have Pastor Brandon Holthaus joining us in the next hour and talk about Matthew 13 and 14, chapters 13 and 14, verses 53 through 58, and numbers 1 through 13. Distorted perception is what we're going to talk about today. So this this problem we got with the judiciary, I don't see much happening with that real quickly. That the judiciary that we have is one that is kind of crazy, because how can that many judges look at the same thing and come up with different interpretations, unless they're using the template of their feelings and their ideology as opposed to what the Constitution actually says? You know, something happens and 10 people observe it, you'll get 10 different evaluations of what that really meant or what actually happened. But with something like this, with the judiciary evaluating whether something is legal or not, it just seems to me that it should be a little bit simpler for these people. But it isn't if you put them on the bench because of their ideology, not because of their legal expertise. And unfortunately, I think that happens more often with Democrats than it does with Republicans. Because keep in mind, we live in a society that is leaning to the right, not the left.
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3: 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I'm Bob Agnew in Washington. Official

0: media about U.S. military exercises with the South.
1: U.S. President Donald Trump has ordered the Pentagon to scale back annual joint military exercises with South Korea. In a social media post on Sunday, Trump said that the exercises, the latest of which began on Monday, are not only costly, but send a signal that is totally inappropriate and hostile to North Korea, which he said has been unthreatening and respectful during his time in the White House. He also said that South Korea had declined to help with the U.S.'s war against Iran.
0: It's correspondent Luke Garrett reporting. A Texas congressman is supporting an effort to remove local officials from office. Here's correspondent Willie Nelson.
2: Republican Congressman Keith Self is backing a petition to recall McKinney City Council members who approved a large new Islamic center. Self had previously urged the council to reject the project. Petition organizers say the vote reflects a broader loss of confidence in the officials' priorities and representation of residents. The move comes as Texas Republicans continue pushing back against what they see as a growing Islamic influence in public spaces. Willie Nelson, Washington.
0: And you'll find more on these stories at townhall.com.
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6: Three people are dead after a wrong-way crash on Highway 99 north of Bakersfield. I'm Rob Archer. CHP says a Honda Accord was going north in the southbound lanes near 7th Standard Road early Sunday when it hit a BMW and a pickup truck. The Honda caught fire. All three people inside died. The driver and a passenger in the BMW suffered major injuries. Two people in the pickup had minor injuries. Bakersfield is heading into a cooler stretch after the hottest day of the year. Temperature hit 111 on August 9th during the city's third heat wave of the summer. The heat wave ended after 15 straight days of triple-digit highs. Today should reach about 101, with tomorrow around 99. Temperatures climb a little again by midweek, but nothing close to last week's extreme heat. Police in Bakersfield say 15 people were arrested and 14 others cited during a homeless camp operation near East 21st and Baker Streets. Police say the arrests included outstanding warrants, drug paraphernalia, and illegal camping. Officers say one person had a loaded gun. One dog was taken to the city animal shelter. Flood Ministries had gone to the area beforehand and helped one person get into the Brunage Lane Navigation Center. Bakersfield police and fire officials have released some numbers. They say they wrote about 106 firework citations over the 4th of July. Fire-related calls were down 6% from last year. City leaders say they're still looking at stronger rules to discourage illegal fireworks next year. Two local airports are getting federal money for upgrades. Tehachapi Municipal Airport will get about $1.2 million to rebuild part of a taxi lane. Bakersfield Municipal Airport will get $226,000 for a new automated weather system for local aviation safety. I'm Rob Archer in the Kern Newsroom with news every half hour.

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3: From the White House to White Lane, where wokeness goes to sleep. Now embracing his Trump era, Bakersfield's conservative voice, it's time, your host and my dad, Terry Maxwell.
4: Boy, I wish that guy would tone it down when he introduces me, you know?
5: He sure is
4: excited. He gets so excited about this whole thing. Pastor Brandon, how are you?
5: I'm good, man. Yeah. I'm finally cooling down a little bit after the heat wave we went through.
4: Don't get too relaxed because I was just looking at it, and it's supposed to be 107 by like Thursday or Friday.
5: Wow, there you go.
4: Yeah, well, but come on. Never has a group of people been paid so much for being wrong so often.
5: Yeah, right, that's true.
4: So
5: holy smokes. Yeah.
4: So, I don't count on it.
5: Yeah, we're in the dog days of August, man. So I'm looking for some cooler weather, man.
4: Well, when I was growing up, I remember one particular week, probably 8 years old, 8 or 9 years old,
5: mm-hmm.
4: every day for like 3 weeks was
5: really
4: extreme. I mean, it was 105 to 112 every day.
5: Oh, yeah, sure.
4: And I was on a swim team, so it was fine. You know, you got into the pool, and it was the pool that used to be at Central Park.
5: Oh, okay.
4: No heating in it, and yeah. it was ice cold, and you felt so good when you jumped into it.
5: Man,
4: it was great. It was great. Did you see the video of Sophie Cunningham?
5: The latest one?
4: Of her singing in
5: a
4: bar?
5: I didn't see that.
4: Oh, you got to see it.
5: Oh, really?
4: If there was ever a question as to how she feels about the United States of America,
5: uh-huh.
4: she's singing Red, White, and Blue.
5: God bless her.
4: In a bar, and everybody's singing it with her. She's up, you know, they put her up on the top of the bar. She's singing with this guy. She's definitely a patriot.
5: Well, she's turning into someone that people can get behind because of, you know, just taking a stance against this woke nonsense. And then watching now what's going on, the WNBA is just targeting her and obviously Caitlin Clark, but more so her because of her Christian stance.
4: She takes a position. You know, Caitlin Clark just wants to play basketball.
5: Right, exactly. And so you move from Caitlin Clark, who's like, you know, Stephon Curry or MJ for them, but now with her, she's more of a truth seeker. She's a Christian, but she's not afraid to back down. And a lot of Christians, unfortunately, they self-edit. They don't want to make waves. They don't want to mm-hmm. be looked at mm-hmm. as bad or whatever. Mm-hmm. And Sophie just says, hey, it is what it is. And that's the kind of person we want to get behind, those type of individuals. And you know, we've seen this with, you know, Riley Gaines and others. But, you know, here's the thing, Derry, you know, it's only a handful. You know, and that's why, you know, hey, I want to rally behind Sophie. But where are all the other Christian athletes? And the problem is they don't say anything because they know if they do, they're going to either lose contracts, lose sponsorships, they're going to lose money.
4: Well, but that's them making the assumption that they're going to lose. You know, I was told.
5: Right, I agree.
4: I was told, don't run for city council because it'll hurt your business.
5: Yeah.
4: My business expanded because I ran for city council.
5: Yeah.
4: And I think that Sophie Cunningham is the poster child for, no, take a stance on these kind of things because she is a marketing dream now.
5: Yeah, she totally.
4: Everybody wants it. She's going to be making money hand over fist.
5: Yep. No, I agree with you. And you and Sophie, you push past that fear. Well, what people think? What if I lose money? She didn't care, and you didn't care.
4: Because of your sermon yesterday, I had a nice conversation with my grandson.
5: Oh yeah.
4: And I told him about this book that I read years ago. It's called Who Moved My Cheese.
5: Yeah, I read the book. Yeah.
4: Okay.
5: Totally know about it.
4: Okay, so at one point he's writing himself his lists of things that he's learned from this reduction in cheese and him going out to try and find where there's more cheese. And he says, what would you do if you weren't afraid?
5: You're right. Good point.
4: And I've tried to live my life ever since that.
5: Yeah.
4: I've tried to live my life that way. What would I do if I wasn't afraid? Well, I'd run for city council. And I ran for city council. And the rewards were No, it helped my business.
5: Sure.
4: Because people knew where I stood. And then Sophie Cunningham, she knows where people know where she stands. And it's going

0: to help her. What gets hurt is that the people, like you say, the other athletes that are out there that should be doing this are still stuck with that mentality of, oh, I don't want to, you know, I don't want to hurt anybody's feelings. I don't want to do this. I don't want to do that. I just want to play basketball. I just want to play football. I just want to do. I'm sorry, but society just doesn't work that way anymore.
1: No. And Terry, you can go back to the NFL. Remember requiring all their players to be vaccinated. Mm-hmm. And the only one I remember ever standing up to that was
0: Aaron Rodgers.
1: Yeah. He was the only one. And then I just saw a recent interview with him on the, it was on the ESPN show or something like that. And he was saying, you know, look, I was proof right. This guy's crazy. Fauci's nuts. We were nuts to do that. And the NFL was nuts. And but yet, it's only Aaron Rodgers. And Aaron Rodgers is not a Christian. Well, but how come he was the only one in the NFL that stopped, that did that?
0: From what I understand, I'm trying to remember if it was a football team or exactly, because I just read it last week. And evidently, all the major people in it, the owners, they all lied. They didn't,
1: really?
0: They didn't take the shot.
1: Good. Well, there you go. There you go.
0: Somebody came out and said, well, you know, I was part of the organization, and most of the people who were on the higher up, a lot of the coaches took it, a lot of the players took it, but the people who were telling them that they had to take it didn't take it.
1: Yeah. Well, you know, and I get that. And then, you know, the thing about Sophie Cunningham, too, going back to her and, you know, bridging it to my realm, the church has the same problem.
0: Mm-hmm. Sure.
1: The churches are afraid to say the truth, you know, and just call things out as they are. And they hide behind, well, we're just going to preach the gospel. Dude, that is front language of saying, I'm not going to say anything that I'm going to lose money on.
0: Yeah,
1: that's what that is.
0: It's actually saying I'm not going to preach the gospel, because the gospel would say, let's see, the governor of Massachusetts, who's Catholic, just signed a bill. That you can kill them all the way up to the point where they're the day before they're delivered.
1: Infanticide, Terry. And where are the churches talking about this? I mean, it was the most gruesome thing. All these women around them clapping for her to sign that into law.
0: All white women.
1: All white millennial women. And Terry, I've said this before, and you know this, and other people have said it, so I'm not the only one. That demographic is one of the most dangerous demographics in the United States as far as they're voting. White, educated millennials are woke. And they're the ones voting for communists and signing bills like this for infanticide.
0: But there's also the ones that, like the woman who got killed in, what was it, Minnesota, because she was driving her car and hit the guy and he shot her.
1: Yeah, with ice, yes.
0: With ice.
1: I can't remember her name, yeah.
0: I don't remember her name either, which is probably fortunate at this point. But you have lunatics like that. You know, the woman who started Code Pink.
1: Yeah,
0: she's
1: totally.
0: She's a lunatic.
1: Oh, man.
0: She's just an absolute. Of course, the one that was her partner is married to Singham.
1: Yeah, yeah, right. The Code Pink leg is connected to Singham.
0: Right.
1: Who's just a self-avowed communist.
0: Mm-hmm.
1: I mean,
0: with lots of money.
1: Lots of money, yeah. Yeah, a capitalist communist.
0: So he can fund a lot of these things. Why don't they take all? Why is he holding all that money? Why doesn't he just release the other, these people who can do better things with it?
1: Sure. Why don't he redistribute his wealth? Isn't that funny? That never works for them,
0: no,
1: right?
0: No, never does. Never does. You talked yesterday in Matthew 13:14, 13 verses 53 through 58, and 14:1-13, and the theme of it was, of course, distorted perception.
1: Yeah. Yeah, big time. You got three examples of people who are have a distorted perception of Jesus and John the Baptist, and it doesn't end well for many of them because of that distorted perception. And look, we all can come to a distorted perception. And this is like when you talk about, let's say someone sees an accident, and I'll give you people an example.
0: Mm-hmm.
1: People will see the same accident, will report two different things in two different versions. Like, how is that happening? But then when you get into the spiritual realm, what starts happening is people's perceptions are clouded by what their heart sees, not what their physical eyes see.
0: Yeah.
1: So just again, another example, everyone probably knows this, when we're talking about Sophie, when Sophie gets clotheslined by Dejounay Carrington, okay, the refs, with their physical eyes,
0: right,
1: don't even know to call a flagrant foul. They have to go look on the video and see what their lying eyes told them, because that should have been a flagrant. So, and then the second thing is, Dejounay Carrington gets kicked out of the game.

0: name, and she tweets or X's out white privilege.
1: Right.
0: What in the world are you talking about? Your interpretation of clotheslining Sophie Cunningham and knocking her head out and making her mouth bleed, your interpretation of you being called on a foul is white privilege?
1: Yeah. What did you say, Blondie?
0: And at the same time, she has blonde hair.
1: Yeah.
0: That right there, guys, is an example of what Jesus is trying to say in the scriptures, is that's how distorted your perception can mm-hmm. get of reality, to where the people interacting with Jesus, like in his own hometown, they can't get past that he's a carpenter. They just can't get past it. And not realizing, sure. Wait a second, listen to what he's saying. Look at what he's doing. He's healing people. That's more than a carpenter. And they can't get past the perception.
1: One of the things I wrote down is, can you rise above, when the heart, distorted perception is when the heart changes what the eyes see.
0: That's it. It's all related to the heart on a spiritual level. And so when your heart gets hardened and gets bent towards rebellion and sin, you will see things differently. Mm-hmm. I'll give you another example. Terry, you and I see California as, oh my gosh, this thing is going into the dump. Mm-hmm. Gavin Newsom sees this as a paradise, mm-hmm. a paradise that he can control. He sees it as a utopia, a Marxist utopia. How could we, because the problem with Gavin Newsom is his heart. It's not his physical eyes. He sees the same homeless population that you and I do, right. But he interprets it differently than you and I do.
1: Yeah, well, somebody's got to be the person that takes care of the, sure. the lawns. And say, yeah, like I've said before, we're constructing a country club society. You're either going to be really, really rich, yeah. or you're going to be really, really poor.
0: Bingo. And he doesn't see a problem with that because his heart's messed up. Mm-hmm. But if he had a biblical heart, and what is a biblical heart? It's anyone that wants the truth. What is the truth about the situation? You will clearly see physically in your eyes what's going on. You'll mm-hmm. interpret things correctly. So now we have a bunch of people on the left, and some of them on the right now, the woke right, who are radically misinterpreting reality. And that's the danger thing. When you get so bad in your heart that you misperceive reality, for instance, you think there are 52 genders. You think a man can have a baby and a menstrual cycle.
1: But you can't point to anybody that's done that.
0: Right, exactly. But you still believe it because your heart wants it to be true. And that's what mm-hmm. ends up happening with a lot mm-hmm. of people, is they have a fixed narrative in their head, Terry, and this is across the board, and they, instead of adapting to reality, they try to force reality in their narrative.
1: Right.
0: Even though it won't work.
1: And that everybody else has to adhere to it also.
0: Exactly. So we're going to shove it down your throat, my throat, to tell you that there's 52 genders.
1: Well, I think I've told you this one before. My favorite quote of my own that I made up was, I'm going to listen to you with my eyes.
0: Yeah.
1: But, you know, the heart can destroy,
0: what the eyes are perceiving.
1: Right.
0: And so the solution that you see in the text, and we're going to go through all the examples. The solution, okay, how do I perceive reality right? Number one, I got to want the truth. Mm-hmm. And then number two, I got to see the words. What they were missing with Jesus and John the Baptist was they were missing the words and the work. That's what Matthew points out. There's two things. Jesus was saying the words of God. John Baptist was saying the words of God, and they followed it up with the works, the miracles, the healings.
1: Right.
0: So when we're evaluating people, the way I want to evaluate somebody like Sophie Cunningham, I want to evaluate on her words. What is she saying? Mm-hmm. She is saying biblical things.
1: Right.
0: That's my clue. When Gavin Newsom says things, I hear satanic words coming out of it. I'm not mm-hmm. trying to be even pejorative. I see the opposite of what the Bible holds coming out of Gavin Newsom's mouth, for instance, or AOC, or Nancy Pelosi, or whatever.
1: Or the governor of Massachusetts.
0: Or the governor of Massachusetts that's doing infanticide. I see the words and the works. So signing a bill into law for infanticide in Massachusetts, that's the works. Mm-hmm. That's satanic. That's how you judge things. But if you do not have that template, and this is the unfortunate thing, a lot of people don't have this template inside them, a biblical worldview, they can't judge that. So they'll look at Massachusetts, and they'll sit there with those white female women that are all age 35 and single, and clap for infanticide.
1: Mm-hmm. Mm-hmm.
0: And it's just like, how you've lost your minds.
1: I was just talking about that somebody from the DHS, the head lawyer, has been naming names of judges that have made decisions that make no sense, totally against what the Constitution says.
0: Good.
1: And as you just pointed out, how can two people or how could a group of people see the same thing and everybody has a different interpretation or

0: stories to tell as to what really happened. And, you know, the same question comes up with judges. How can these judges that supposedly are making their decisions based on rule of law make their decisions that, first of all, get reversed all the time?
1: Sure.
0: But second of all, for you and me, we go, what the heck are these people thinking? And so one of the other things you said yesterday was that the people have already made up their minds. And in politics, you see it all the time.
1: Yep,
0: they've already made up their mind. They're not willing to listen. You know, I keep railing against what we see here in Kern County, that, you know, there's a political system and you have to pay your dues and all this and you have to do that. And when it comes to who's supposed to be the next person to take that position, like a city council position, it's all based on the politics. It's all based on, well, this person, they have done their due diligence to get to this position, and now we're the ones who anoint who gets to take that next position. And it's like, excuse me, you don't own that position, because quite frankly, I should never have been a city councilman.
1: Yeah,
0: I didn't. I was outside the political realm. I didn't please anybody. I hadn't done anything else. But when I got on there, I still have people. As a matter of fact, it happened Sunday. Somebody came and said, you know, I really appreciate what you did when you were on city council, because all I was doing was saying, I want the truth.
1: Right. And so this is the bad part of looking at politics, is that the majority of these guys that go in politics all have their minds made up. And and the problem is they masquerade it, Terry, because, look, I've seen the pattern. You've seen the pattern.
0: Right.
1: So these guys are pretending, well, I don't call myself a communist. I'm a socialist. I'm a democratic socialist. And then
0: there's no such thing.
1: I know there's no such thing. But they use that soft language. Well, I'm not this. I'm not that. You know. And and you hear AOC. You know, woke one was crazy, but we're not as crazy as Hong is. But the problem is when they get in power, then their ideology comes out, it goes full force communism. And that's the problem that people don't realize, is these ideologues, their minds are already made.
0: Well, they just want to get the foot in the door, that's
1: exactly
0: all. And, you know, the Democrats allowed that when they had Bernie Sanders run against Hillary Clinton.
1: Sure.
0: In 2016, because they just felt like, well, we needed somebody to run against her. So he actually won.
1: Yeah.
0: But because of the superdelegates, he lost.
1: Yeah.
0: It was already determined that he was going to lose, because they had that as their fallback position is, well, we've got all these superdelegates and they're all going to go to Hillary. They're not going to, any of them, go to him. So there's no way that this guy's going to end up winning. But it didn't surprise the Democrats, or they did nothing about the fact that we probably shouldn't let this guy who's got an S after his name put a D after his name.
1: Right.
0: He was a socialist.
1: Totally. The guy had a honeymoon in Russia.
0: Yeah.
1: Unbelievable.
0: Yeah.
1: But think about this, though. Oh, you got to take a break.
0: Yeah, let's take a break and come back. We'll get back onto this white privilege. You pointed out something I didn't realize. I had to read about it this morning, but Ocluelus Cortez, you know, Sandy, is no longer engaged to a white redheaded.
1: She had the dumb bill.
0: Yeah, I wonder who took her to the side and said, hey, you know what? All this stuff about, you know, about white privilege. And did you realize who you're living with?
1: Yeah, that's exactly what happened. Yeah. So funny.
0: We'll be right back.
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0: Hey, this is Terry Maxwell. 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
0: Oh, we got to go back on air. We're having a really good conversation in here, JR. I mean, geez, you're breaking up our record. Of course, it's not something we air on the broadcast. So, let's see. I want the world to be what I want. White privilege.
1: Yeah, you were going to mention that.
0: Yeah,
1: about AOC.
0: About AOC, but also about the girl who did the foul.
1: Yeah, Dejanay.
0: It was odd that she went into the locker room and expressed that as white privilege, as though she's never been hacked that way by anybody but somebody who's white, or that,
1: yeah,
0: that because she's black and, well, she's blonde. And she did this, that was the only reason they called it that way?
1: Yeah, that's the example of when your mind gets brainwashed. And look, why are we even talking about it? Because the WNBA has turned into a microcosm of everything wrong in our country.
0: Mm-hmm. They can't decide what a woman is.
1: They don't even know what a woman is. That you got coaches defending the wrong people. You got, I mean, like, think about the demographics of the WNBA as far as sexuality.
0: Mm-hmm.
1: 40 to 45% are lesbian.
0: And the other 20% won't tell?
1: Won't say. I mean, something's wrong, because that doesn't fit national demographics.
0: Right.
1: And so something's wrong. What I'm trying to say is it's a microcosm. That's why people are watching this, because it's turned into WWE. These fouls that they're doing, they're revenge fouls. For things being said and stuff like that.
0: Yeah.
1: It's turned really bad. So, anyway, go back to Carrington. Okay.
0: Yeah.
1: So here's the thing. She comes from privilege, Terry. Her dad is an ex-NFL player. Mm-hmm. And so she went to the best schools. She had private schools, this and that. She didn't have a rough upbringing. She knows better. Then she goes to Stanford. And I showed a picture on Sunday, yeah, of her at Stanford versus now. Dude, it is like night and day looking at her. She looked like a nice young woman, you know, freshman, eyes are wide open, you know, and just ready to take on the world at Stanford. But now you look at her and you're like, you're a woke monster. Yeah,
0: she has bought into the culture.
1: You bought into it. And you got slimed at Stanford, because, mm-hmm, I'll be the first one to tell you, these colleges and universities will slime you. They will indoctrinate you.
0: Mm-hmm.
1: And VDH, Victor Davis Hanson, up there in Stanford, and he will say, don't send your kid to Stanford. They are woke as all get out.
0: Yeah. So she goes, they're always after him.
1: Yeah, they're always after him. And so anyway, she goes through Stanford, and then she goes into the WNBA, which is like this incubator for wokeism.
0: Mm-hmm.
1: And so now, instead of seeing people as individuals, she sees them in Marxist terms: oppressor, oppressed, victim, oppressor. And so Sophie Cunningham is part of the group that's oppressing her.
0: Right.
1: Even though she violates her own standards of cultural appropriation by wearing a white wig and looking like the girl from Frozen with the hair.
0: Yeah.
1: Dude, well,
0: she's very light-skinned at this point. Now, when you showed her first picture, it's like, did she have some sort of bleaching going on with her skin?
1: I know. Did she do the Michael Jackson thing and bleach her skin?
0: I don't know. She just looked – maybe it's because of the lighting in the picture, but it sure seemed like she's doing everything she can to be – Beyonce and
1: yes,
0: and look like Beyonce and act like Beyonce and all that. So,
1: It's just sad. It's a sad thing because it's a walking contradiction. They don't even see the contradictions they're doing. But yeah. This is what happens when you go to a Marxist, socialist, woke mindset. You're going to contradict yourself. Look at Fauci. How many times did he contradict himself? He says one thing to us.
0: The calculator doesn't go up that high.
1: I know it doesn't. I mean, it's innumerable how many things he did. So anyway.
0: We're going to be right back.
4: With SRN News, I'm Bob Agnew in Washington. The White House is ordering a major reduction in military drills with a key ally. The president directing the military to substantially reduce the joint exercises with South Korea. An annual event. He says the drills send a hostile signal to North Korea. It also noted his relatively good relationship with the South Korean, or the North Korean dictator, I should say, Kim Jong-un. He also cited his frustration with South Korea for refusing to join in the U.S. war effort against Iran. The cleanup continues today on Hawaii's Big Island after a close brush with Hurricane Lala over the weekend. The storm did not make landfall nor cause any deaths. It is blamed for sweeping about 100 houses off of their foundations. Lala weakened to a tropical storm on Sunday. It has been slow going on Wall Street so far today. The Dow right now down by 248 points. This is SRN News.
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5: I'm Rob Archer. Bakersfield police say 15 people were arrested and 14 others cited during a homeless camp operation near East 21st and Baker Streets. Police say the arrests included some outstanding warrants, drug paraphernalia, and illegal camping. Flood Ministries had gone into the area before the operation and helped one person get into the Brundage Lane Navigation Center. Bakersfield Municipal Airport and Tehachapi Municipal are getting federal money for upgrades. Tehachapi will get about $1.2 million to rebuild part of a taxi lane. Bakersfield Municipal Airport will get $226,000 for a new automated weather system. Bakersfield police and fire officials have released some numbers. They say they wrote 106 firework citations over the 4th of July. Fire-related calls were down 6% from last year. I'm Rob Archer in the Kern Newsroom with news every half hour and when it breaks on Newstalk 96.1 and AM 1230 KERN.
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1: Maxwell in the Morning. Good till the last mic drop. The conservative voice on the left coast has landed. 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
2: Okay, we are back. We're into the three stories.
3: Yeah,
2: the three people with
3: three
2: the Bible
3: misperceptions. Yeah,
2: but one of the things that this leads to, and one of the applications is your family members or people who still view you the way that you were when you grew up. Because you know, I suffer from that. You know, I've been sober for over 30 years, and I've got family members who still think I'm the same guy that was a drunk way back when.
3: Yeah. That's how they frame you.
2: That I haven't changed. You know, most of them don't know that I'm a Christian.
3: Yeah,
2: been baptized and are very committed to my faith.
3: Yeah, no, it's a universal problem that we're seeing with Jesus. And so, the setting, guys, is you know, Jesus goes back to Nazareth. Well, this is the town he grew up in.
2: Mm-hmm.
3: So this is the second time he's went into the synagogue, and he goes in there and he's healing people. He's teaching the scriptures, and their response to him is, how did this man get this kind of information?
2: Yeah.
3: Because they know he didn't go to rabbinic school, but it's like, well, guys, he's healing people. Don't you think he's the Messiah? But anyway, they couldn't get him out of the framework. They said, and here's the framework. Is this not the carpenter's son? Is this not his mom? Is this not his brothers and sisters? They framed him as just the kid working under Joseph in a carpentry shop.
2: Right.
3: That's it.
2: Right.
3: But here's the problem. They refuse to see that his words were different and his works are now healing people. And so Jesus says, a prophet is not known in his own hometown, among his own relatives, and even in his own home. And that is what we have found as a universal principle, is that God may work in the individual like he did with you, change your life, change, you know, you're on the straight and narrow and you're doing this and you're doing that. But your own family will never see you in that new light. They will continue to see you as Terry's the alcoholic, Terry's this, Terry comes from the other side of the tracks, or whatever. They put that in that framework, and they refuse to see you in that light. And I give that example of my own kids. They see me as dad. They don't see me as anything past that.
2: I
3: gave a story. Like, I was trying to, you know, I played ball in the high school.
2: Tommy John just died.
3: Yeah, I saw that. He died yesterday.
2: You had two Tommy Johns on my
3: arm, yeah. From playing baseball. And so, you know, just short story, I had to figure out my mechanics. So I worked with Tom House at the Texas Rangers to get my mechanics figured out so I wouldn't hurt myself anymore. I mean, this is the guy who got the mechanics wired down for Nolan Ryan in the last of his career. So I know a little bit about mechanics. Again, mm-hmm. You played college golf, so you know a little bit about golf. And so when my kids are growing up and they're playing baseball, I'm trying to instruct them, and they don't listen to me.
2: Mm-hmm.
3: So I had to pay a guy $45 or $50 an hour to tell them what I knew, because your own family's not going to listen to you.
2: Yep.
3: And so I think that's a universal thing. But the problem is, you know, you're not.
2: Let's see. Did they ever say, "Dad, I don't want your help"?
3: they said.
2: But I played competitively in high school and college. I can help you with your golf swing. I don't want your help.
3: I don't want your that's it. And it's almost universal. So it's a weird phenomenon. So, but what to go even deeper then, because you know, that's parents and children. But the spiritual reality is true as well.
2: Mm-hmm.
3: And that's the problem. Mm-hmm. Is there's a saying out there, and you probably have heard it. It's called familiarity breeds contempt.
2: I wrote that down because
3: yes.
2: You didn't say that in the first service, and it's the first thing that I was thinking, because that's what one of my old bosses used to say, familiarity breeds contempt.
3: Yeah, and you will see this universally work spiritually around you on a personal level, and it's kind of scary. The same thing as a church, the same thing it's like, okay, the people around you don't appreciate what's happening, but the people from the outside do. And so it's kind of a weird situation. So again, we don't want to succumb to that. We want to have the right filters. And how's the right filter? You have to look past people's background, their employment, their nationality, their old sins, to see, is God working in this individual? And how would I know that?

0: I will know it by the words that individual speaks and the works of God that follow that individual.
1: Right.
0: That's how we get rid of that perception problem. And if you can do that, then I can, your own family can evaluate you and say, yeah, Terry's not that drunk. He is brand new in Christ. He is a new creation in Christ. He's not that old guy. The old things have passed away. And that's how you properly see people. You don't judge people based on their past. But that's the problem they're doing with Jesus. And so what happens? He has to get out of there because they are insulted by him and they don't want him. So what's the problem? You will cut yourself off from seeing the works of God. It says at Nazareth, he did very little miracles there because of their unbelief.
1: Well, but I mean, my wife and I decided a long time ago that we're going to spend time with people we enjoyed.
0: Good. Amen.
1: And I think that's what Jesus was saying was, you know, the people of Nazareth aren't hearing the message. They're not coming to be believers. I can't waste my time where I'm not really wanted or listened to.
0: Bingo.
1: So I'm going someplace else where I can do good.
0: That's right. And he never goes back to Nazareth.
1: Here, I got a good quote I just came up with last night. And the quote is, God doesn't make mistakes. People do.
0: That's right. And they do it many times because of their hearts.
1: I can tell you how many times. Too many times to count.
0: Yeah.
1: Where, you know, God didn't make a mistake in putting me where I was supposed to be. I made the mistake of not understanding what God was doing in my life at that time.
0: Yeah. And to that point, I think I said it in your service, but it's this. God created reality. And obviously reality has been hurt because of the fall. So we are in a broken reality. But nonetheless, God has the right as the author of reality to define reality and tell us, here's the instruction, man. This is how reality works. Here's the thing. I have a choice and you have a choice. Either I adapt to what God is telling me in this reality and I come under that authority. If he tells me there's only male and female, whether I like it or not, I have to submit to that because that's reality. But what happens to people is they don't like that reality and they want to create their own reality, whether it's AOC or Gavin Newsom or whoever. And so they try to create a fantasy world and try to force their version of reality into the world. And
1: unfortunately, they get away with it.
0: They get away with it.
1: Way too often.
0: And this is why, Terry, they are so angry and hostile because they're mad that reality doesn't fit their narrative. The reality of how God created things. They keep hitting a brick wall against that.
1: I mean, deep down, don't they know that's not the reality? I mean, doesn't this governor of Massachusetts know? I mean, she's Catholic. Doesn't she know that what she's doing is infanticide?
0: Well,
1: that there is something morally wrong with giving that kind of sport?
0: This is how I'd explain it from the biblical standpoint. Probably now, no. But initially, yes. Because what you're seeing with a woman that would do that is a progressive succession of hardening of the heart. She didn't start out that way. There was probably a time where she even felt guilty about this. The problem is she married an ideology that she fell in love with and wanted that reality. And what the Bible says, you keep going down that path of suppressing the truth, your heart will become darkened and your heart become calloused to where she doesn't feel any guilt today. So.
1: She's celebrating.
0: Oh, just celebrating.
1: You look at those women that are behind her and they're applauding
0: Demonic.
1: And they're, you know, just smiling, and this is the greatest thing since canned beer. It's like, do you understand what you just did?
0: Yeah. She probably did 30 years ago, but not now. And what Romans 1 says is that her heart has become so hard, she'll now celebrate those who do this sin. It's not that they sin, it's they actually celebrate it. That's where they get to the point with what you saw. And again, it's a sickening position to be in as a human being because you reach a point, Terry, where you may not come back in your mindset.
1: Sure.
0: You may not come back.
1: Let's talk about John the Baptist.
0: Yeah.
1: Okay. Because he is put in a situation where Herod actually kind of likes the guy.
0: He does.
1: Has respect for him. Maybe doesn't like him, but has respect for him. And John the Baptist is telling the truth.
0: Yeah.
1: And he, because of his proclivity for debauchery and drink and things like that, they hold a birthday party for him. Explain how that really wasn't a tradition in the Middle East at the time.
0: Yeah, so this affects his perception. Herod Antipas is the son of Herod, and they decide he's going to throw a party. He's already arrested John,

0: But he likes John, and he's curious about John, but he's afraid of John as well. Mm-hmm. And that's when his perception problem is fear. So he has a birthday party. Well, when we look at that from a biblical standpoint, like birthday, well, we all know the Jews did not celebrate birthdays in the first century. That was uncommon. So when we're looking at birthday, Matthew's trying to show you is this is not a Jewish birthday. There's no such thing as a Jewish birthday. This is a Greek Hellenistic birthday. And what does that mean? That means a stag debauchery party. That's what this means. Mm-hmm. And only the Greeks celebrated birthdays, and they did it in a stag party way. It's all men. It's drunken orgies. They even had in Greek Hellenistic societies a thing called a vomitorium. When we go to Israel, I'm going to show you a vomitorium. And they had vomitoriums. Like, what do you mean? What's a vomitorium?
1: I can guess.
0: You can pretty much guess. A vomitorium is where they vomited. What happens is they would gorge themselves and drink themselves to death and vomit it all out and then go
1: and back. Start back.
0: And start again.
1: Yeah, sure.
0: And they did this many times through the night. So that's how bad it got. But it got even worse. Obviously, at a stag party, it's all men, and then they would prance around women dancing in front of them. That was classic Greek Hellenistic birthdays.
1: Mm-hmm.
0: So when Matthew says Herod's having a birthday, that's un-Jewish. That's totally Greek. So that's the kind of stag party they're having. So what happens? The backstory on this guy, because he is a weak man, but he cannot control his lust, because he stole his brother's wife away from him when they were in Rome. He divorced his current wife, marries Herodias, and Herodias is also his niece, so he's involved in adultery and incest. So this is what John calls him out for.
1: Yeah.
0: Okay, here's the point that I want to make churches. Churches that say, oh, well, we don't want to get political. We don't want to talk about what's going on in the world. Let me ask you this, Pastor. What did John the Baptist get arrested for? It wasn't because he was talking about Jesus. It wasn't sharing the gospel. He got arrested because he called out Herod for having an adulterous and incestuous affair.
1: Right.
0: That's what John got called out for. Not because of the gospel, not because of Jesus. Oh, anyway, he's in jail. And so in this drunken stupor, Herodias is smart enough because she's a viper. She's a Jezebel. She realizes, look, I know what kind of man I got right here. This guy's willing to commit adultery.
1: I can manipulate him.
0: And I'm going to manipulate him through sex. And so what she does is she prances her young daughter, Salome, who's 12 years old at the time.
1: And that's from the previous marriage.
0: And so she prances a little 12-year-old in front of this stag party when they're all drunk. And she does some seductive dance, and it says that Herod is well pleased. And it's not like, hey, I'm so happy you did a wonderful dance, you know, a dance recital. Pleased does not mean that. It means that he is turned on by it, by the erotic dance of a 12-year-old, which is gross and sick.
1: It's kind of like dot, dot, dot, dot, dot. Who knows what he meant by that? It wasn't like you said, oh, you dance so well. I really enjoyed that.
0: Yeah, we're not going to a dance recital watching, you know. No, this is, you know, a stag party.
1: Yeah.
0: So she already being set up by her mom goes, he goes, I'll give you anything in the kingdom. What an idiot, a drunken idiot. And that little 12-year-old, prompted by her mom, Herodias, says, yeah, then I want John the Baptist's head on a platter. And boom, he is locked in because he's in front of guests. He made an oath, and he's a coward.
1: I'll bet that sobered him up.
0: Yeah. And so what do? They immediately go down to the dungeon, and they behead John the Baptist, the greatest of the Old Testament prophets, Jesus said. And they serve it up to him and a head in the platter. Okay, what is this about? This is about perception problems. What did it say about Herod? Herod saw John the Baptist not as the greatest prophet. He saw him as a threat, and so did Herodias. This guy's a threat. So what are we going to do politically when we have threats? Well, we'll censor them. We'll shut them down from YouTube. We'll fire them.
1: They'll have the media attack them.
0: We'll have the media attack them. And so in the ancient world,
1: Do boycotts.
0: So we have you guys know what we're talking about. We if I don't like you exposing me, then I'll shut you down. Well, in the ancient world, the way you shut them down is you just killed them.
1: Right.
0: And by the way, that's how Charlie Kirk was killed. That Tyler Robinson wanted to shut him down. So what did he do? He shot him.
1: Yeah.
0: He killed him. What, Trump been shot at, what, three times, Terry? People don't like him. They want to kill him. It's an ancient thing. It's nothing new under the sun. So
1: yeah, but Herod had the authority to have him killed.
0: Yes, that's the problem.
1: That's the problem.
0: So you have a weak man with a Jezebel type of wife that's really running the roost.
1: Mm-hmm.
0: And she's manipulating him through sex. She knows her husband is a sex fiend.
1: Mm-hmm.

0: I mean, that's why he committed adultery. So she says, I'm going to manipulate this guy. I'm sick and tired of John calling me out. I'm going to shut this guy down. So it's a whole political movement that's happening. So, but you have a combination, and this is the combination I want everyone to hear. A weak man, not a leader, but driven by lust, and a woman that's large and in charge and is wicked and wants power.
1: Mm-hmm.
0: And that is the most deadly combination ever, because that's the pattern fits the Jezebel and Ahab scenario.
1: Right.
0: It fits the Herodias and Herod scenario, and it fits the future scenario. And by the way, guys, it fits everyday scenario. We call this in theology the Adam and Eve syndrome.
1: Well, I can only think of one person off the top of my head. That would be Nancy Pelosi.
0: Nancy Pelosi. It's a great example of that.
1: You know what my friend used to say?
0: What's that?
1: He says, no matter how bad you think you've got it, keep one thing in mind. There is a Mr. Pelosi.
0: Yeah, well, there you go. And look at that situation. Look at AOC's situation. Look at all these wicked women in the world.
1: Mm-hmm.
0: And I want you to think, where are their husbands? Their husbands are Casper Milquetoast. Another example on the woke right, Candace Owens. That woman is almost certifiably crazy. But no one says anything. Where is her husband saying, you know what, we're going to go see a psychiatrist tomorrow?
1: I think she's possessed.
0: I think so.
1: Because I've met her. I met her once.
0: She's nuts, man.
1: Wow.
0: And she's a scorned woman. She talks about Erica and Charlie every day on her podcast. Every day, Terry. Which means she's obsessed about Charlie. She's obsessed about Erica. And I think she's a scorned woman. She wanted to have a relationship with Charlie, and she didn't get it.
1: Yeah.
0: So, but anyway, the point is, look at that situation. You have an evil woman like Jezebel and a man that won't control her. A man that, and I'm not talking about controlling like chauvinistic.
1: Leading
0: and putting boundaries and saying, hey, wait. You can't ask for the head of John the Baptist. You're out of your mind.
1: Yeah, I'm not doing that.
0: We're not doing that.
1: I may have promised you everything in the kingdom, but, you know, sorry, that's not going
0: to
1: work.
0: No, and he doesn't have enough strength as a leader to put that in its place and put a boundary around.
1: I think the word is courage.
0: Yeah, courage is a good name. That's good. And he doesn't have the courage to do it, so he caves into it. Mm-hmm. Well, I can pretty much imagine probably in Nancy Pelosi's house that her husband caves into anything Nancy wants.
1: Mm-hmm.
0: And that pattern is a pattern that comes all the way from the Garden of Eden.
1: Well, I don't think that Paul Pelosi was smart enough to do all of the manipulation on this insider trading that he did without the direction of Nancy saying, invest in this, because I can tell you that this is what's going to happen to this company. He didn't go to her. She went to him.
0: Absolutely. And it's a one-way street.
1: Yeah, I think that's one of the ways that you can come to the conclusion that that's what you're looking at is Jezebel's spirit, is because it wasn't like he did this. It's the woman who initiated it, and that's the reason they're at.
0: And bingo. And so you see this with Hillary Clinton. Mm-hmm. She's another example. And then just, you know, when I go back to the Garden of Eden, okay, think about this, guys. Why didn't Adam deal with the serpent? He let his wife deal with the serpent.
1: Yeah.
0: He sits back passively. He's there. He's right in the scene. And she lets Eve tangle with the serpent. And what did the serpent do? Wrap her into a theological pretzel she couldn't get out of.
1: Yeah.
0: And then what does she do? She leads Adam to fall with her.
1: Right.
0: It started in the garden.
1: And we've been paying that price ever since.
0: And we have been paying the price. And so what the danger, what Scripture is trying to say about this pattern is it's dangerous. It gets people in trouble.
1: Mm-hmm.
0: For instance, it got John the Baptist beheaded.
1: Right, right. Have we missed one? There were three.
0: Well, the other one is Herod's misunderstanding of Jesus.
1: Okay,
0: because
1: let's take a break and come back and go to that, and then we can have you finish up. We'll be right back.
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3: Maxwell in the morning. 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
1: Okay, so we've got one last typology in this story.
4: So the other misperception is Herod. And it starts out that Herod, he hears about Jesus, hears about the works of Jesus, but he misperceives who Jesus is. He won't claim he's the Messiah. Because of his fear and the weakness of a man he was, he sees Jesus' works as John come back from the dead to haunt him.
1: Yeah,
4: I mean, and this, I know it sounds incredible, but what's happening, that's his misperception is so bad. Mm-hmm. He can't even see that Jesus is Messiah. He just says, this is John coming back to haunt me again. And what is that? That's a misperception driven by fear.
1: Sure.
4: That's the problem. And Terry, you and I have been talking about this ever since the COVID shutdowns. What is the main driver that caused everyone to shut down and obey Anthony Fauci?
1: Fear.
4: Yeah. That was it.
1: Yeah.
4: And the devil knows exactly, if I can work fear in you, I can change your perception of things. I can make you believe, Fauci, that this is the deadliest thing that's ever hit us. And we've got a 6-foot distance. You better put on that mask. And maybe wear a double mask. And what did people do? Out of fear, complied.
1: But the other problem with it was the people who were not fearful, or like me, that knew too much.
4: Yes.
1: That, wait a minute, this isn't right. You know, this doesn't make any sense to me, and I would never take that vaccine. It's not been through the studies, the things like that. We were demonized.
4: That's right.
1: We were isolated.
4: That's right.
1: We were told that people, you know, really came after us for telling what we perceived as the truth.
4: Yeah.
1: I mean, I can't tell you anything. Well, you haven't taken the vaccine. One of my very good friends, he was my son's grandfather, or godfather. He wrote me a note. Oh, be sure and get the vaccine. And I said, I would never in my lifetime ever get that vaccine. Yeah. He hasn't talked to me since.
4: And I'm sure he's never going to apologize for being wrong now that all this has come out, right? Yeah.
1: Guess not, because I haven't got that phone call yet.
4: No, you're not going to get
1: that text saying, right. Hey, you know, I'm sorry. Now that all this has come out, you were right, I was wrong.
4: Gosh.
1: You know, people get balkanized in their position, and they're not even willing to say, gee, you know, I have thrown away a relationship that I valued because I had a disagreement with you, and now it comes out that I was 100% wrong.
4: Yeah. Neighbors were turning in neighbors.
1: Oh, yeah.
4: People were being fired. And it's like, yeah, because of what? Fear. And the scary part about it is they can do that again with some other issue. They have proven
1: climate change.
4: Just change the crisis.
1: Soup du jour.
4: Yeah.
1: We got about a minute and a half. Okay. What sort of a message would you like? Other than what would you do if you were not you're not afraid?
4: Why does God say over and over again in Scripture, it's the number one commandment, do not fear, do not fear. Because fear is the easiest way Satan manipulates us. It's the easy way man manipulates us. Mm-hmm. So guys, go back to what truth is. And if you know the truth, guess what it does? It sets you free. Free from fear, free from anxiety, free from misperception of reality. Truth always wins out. And that's what you got to go with.
1: It may be a way that you can repair things in the past.
4: That's right.
1: Is by at least focusing in on what the truth is.
4: Amen.
1: Admit it to yourself, admit it to others, and that'll set you free too.
4: It will. It's hard sometimes. Truth is hard. Truth is painful. I'm not going to tell you it's going to be easy. But truth always wins out. Just think about this. For 2,000 years, everybody knows the story of how John got beheaded. Mm-hmm. Okay, who was right in that scenario? Was John right or Herodias right? Well, after 2,000 years, guess who won? Truth. The mm-hmm. truth is Herodias was a wicked viper woman that got John the Baptist killed. And everybody knows it. So the truth won out.
1: Yeah. Everybody knows the real story now.
4: Everyone knows the real story. And just like Fauci, they know the real story now.
1: Well, we're finding out more and more. If you haven't been watching it, Fauci's in for it, I'd have to say.
4: If it ain't
1: in this lifetime, it's going to be definitely in the afterlife.
4: You won't be able to plead the fifth to God, that's for sure.
1: That's for sure. All right, everybody, we'll be back right after the top of the hour.
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5: News this hour at Town Hall. I'm Bob Agnew in Washington. The White House is ordering a major reduction in military drills with a key ally.
6: President Trump has directed the military to substantially reduce joint exercises with South Korea. The president said the annual drill sent a hostile signal to North Korea and noted his good relationship with Kim Jong-un. Trump also cited South Korea's refusal to join the U.S. effort regarding Iran. The order comes just as the large annual drills were set to begin. Willie Nelson, Washington.
5: The cleanup continues today on Hawaii's Big Island after a close brush with Hurricane Lala over the weekend. The storm did not make landfall nor cause any deaths, but it is blamed for sweeping about 100 homes off of their foundations. Lala weakened on Sunday to a tropical storm. Lawmakers from both political parties appear to be embracing the idea of ending daylight saving time.
7: President Trump supports keeping the time across the country the same all year long. On his Truth Social page, the president writes, "People are sick and tired of having to

0: 74 points. That's about 0.3%. And the NASDAQ composite was essentially flat. Oil prices are edging higher, helping push up Treasury yields. The yield on the 10-year Treasury rose to 4.7%. Wall Street has run to records in large part because profits are booming for big U.S. companies. Still to come this week are earning reports from big retailers including Home Depot, Target, and Walmart. I'm Alex Vega.
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4: Three people are dead after a wrong-way crash on Highway 99 north of Bakersfield. I'm Rob Archer. CHP says a Honda Accord was going north in the southbound lanes near 7th Standard Road early Sunday when it hit a BMW and a pickup truck. The Honda caught fire. All three people inside died. The driver and a passenger in the BMW suffered major injuries. Two people in the pickup had minor injuries. Bakersfield is heading into a cooler stretch after the hottest day of the year. Temperature hit 111 on August 9th during the city's third heat wave of the summer. The heat wave ended after 15 straight days of triple-digit highs. Today should reach about 101, with tomorrow around 99. Temperatures climb a little again by midweek, but nothing close to last week's extreme heat. Police in Bakersfield say 15 people were arrested and 14 others cited during a homeless camp operation near East 21st and Baker Streets. Police say the arrests included outstanding warrants, drug paraphernalia, and illegal camping. Officers say one person had a loaded gun. One dog was taken to the city animal shelter. Flood Ministries had gone to the area beforehand and helped one person get into the Brunage Lane Navigation Center. Bakersfield police and fire officials have released some numbers. They say they wrote about 106 firework citations over the 4th of July. Fire-related calls were down 6% from last year. City leaders say they're still looking at stronger rules to discourage illegal fireworks next year. Two local airports are getting federal money for upgrades. Tehachapi Municipal Airport will get about $1.2 million to rebuild part of a taxi lane. Bakersfield Municipal Airport will get $226,000 for a new automated weather system for local aviation safety. I'm Rob Archer in the Kern Newsroom with

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4: From the White House to Whiteling, where wokeness goes to sleep. Now embracing his Trump era, Bakersfield's conservative voice, it's time, your host and my dad, Terry Maxwell.
5: Yeah, welcome back here on a Monday. We've got some pretty interesting goings on that are worth at least mentioning. I know it doesn't really affect us, but up in Alaska, do you understand how Alaska does their voting? Well, first of all, let me tell you about Mary Portola. She's a representative from Alaska, and she. She's kind of the number one Democrat running against Dan Sullivan. Dan Sullivan, of course, is the incumbent, and he's got some. They've got an interesting way that they're going about trying to defeat him. First of all, Mary Portola, I guess, decided that she wasn't real happy with the people who were running her campaign, because next thing you knew, a lot of people that were running her campaign are no longer running her campaign. There hasn't been a lot of information as to why that happened, but I don't know. It could be that, you know, she abruptly fired these senior campaign staffs because she just wasn't pleased with some of the things that they were doing. There's some confusion as to whether they were let go or whether they said, "I'm not putting up with this anymore." And there hasn't been much connection with any of these people. Let's see. A source connected to the campaign told Landmine that Portola had retained Chicago-based Thematic Campaigns. Thematic Campaigns originally launched as AKPD Message and Media, co-founded by David Axelrod, key advisor for, of course, Barack Obama. She may think that she just really needs to have somebody like David Axelrod running things for her, that she's not really that adept. Although the people running things for her, I guess there may be a backdoor thing that they did, which was pretty effective, or might be effective, and that is they found somebody with the same name, Dan Sullivan, to run on the Republican side for the Senate position also. So for the people who are not really on top of things, maybe they had a little bit too much to drink before they got there, before they voted, or they just don't pay attention very well. They see the name Dan Sullivan, they start voting for that person. There's a possibility, I mean, I think it's a small one, but there's a possibility that with the way that they do their voting, people would get confused, and the real Dan Sullivan might have some problems in getting past the primaries. Now, their primaries they've got like 19 people running for Senate, and the top four vote getters will go on to the finals, election in November. And so they do what's called let me get the name correct, because I can never remember exactly what this is called. It's a ranked voting. Let's see, it may not even say it. But anyway, this is where, if you're a voter, you get to rank each one of the people that's running as your first, second, third, or fourth choice. Well, the problem with that is that you may look at the number one choice, and it'd make more sense to say, okay, you have 10 votes. You can give all 10 votes to one person, or you can give 4 to that person, and 3 to that person, and 2 to that person. You know, it just has to total up to 10. I mean, that would make more sense than what they're doing, because you may be not wanting any of them except for the one, and all you can do is vote that one person.

yet somebody else gets to vote for four people. And so, you know, your first choice maybe gets a little bit more emphasis than the second, third, and fourth choice. I don't think it works out maybe it's that when you get you're the first choice, you only get 1 point, and if you're the fourth choice, you get 4 points. And whoever has it's kind of like golf. Whoever has the lowest score wins. I mean, that's a possibility, but this has never worked. I know that the Republican Assembly does this. They do the rank voting because somebody has to get 60% of the vote in order to be endorsed, and so they keep going until they either don't have any, it comes out 50-50 and they don't endorse anybody, or through the ranked choice voting you finally have somebody that is they eliminate the other people, and then finally somebody gets 60% of the vote. So there's this crazy way that they do this up in Alaska, and this is the reason they have Lisa Murkowski, because she used the ranked voting system to her favor because of what I just described, in that if you didn't get their first choice, you still got some credit because you maybe got the second, third, or fourth place. And if your number one choice is not Lisa Murkowski, but maybe she's your second choice, and then for everybody else, their first choice wasn't your first choice, it was somebody else, but their second choice was also Lisa Murkowski, she ends up getting second place on everybody's ballot, but she ends up with the nomination, or ends up winning the election. That's how she did it. Because on the surface, there weren't that many people that made her their first choice. But enough people made her the first choice, and enough people made her the second choice, that the person who actually won, if you just did it based on who got the most number of first place votes, ended up losing. And that's the Achilles heel of a ranked vote choice voting, is the person who would have otherwise, in a democratic fashion, you know, it's almost like trying to say, oh yeah, it's a democracy when we vote. Well, except for if you're in Alaska. I think there's one other state that does this too, but I can't remember which one it is. I think that for the most part the experiments with this have all failed, and for the most part, when it has been tried for a couple of cycles, they always go back to, no, let's go back to a democracy. Just whoever gets 50% plus one vote is the winner, period. We're not gonna pull this shenanigans about trying to massage who the real choice is, trying to please everybody. Well, you may not like the person that we ended up putting in, but they at least weren't the last place on your choices. Trying to please everybody. So Alaska's full of people pleasers, I guess. At least the people who run the state. Because it doesn't make a lot of sense. You know, I think we're seeing the same thing here in California. I mean, do you think that the billionaires, the 250, I just read that this morning, 250? No, I thought we're down below 200 now. Probably they just off the top of their heads said it must be about 250. But anyway, it was an article about Mark Cuban, because he was asked about that. Now, Mark Cuban does not live in California, obviously, but his response to it was, well, I can't imagine anybody staying in California if that's what they're going to do. And he pointed out that his fear is that newly minted billionaire has got most of his billionaire on paper, because it's invested in companies and things like that. They don't have $1 billion just sitting around doing nothing. And that's the whole point of it. But if this goes through, you may take these young billionaires and make them much less than billionaires in the future, because they're going to have to cash in

that kind of cashing in would, it might create as much as $20 billion for the state of California, but what is it going to do to the market of that particular company when this young person, because all of his wealth is tied up into this one company that he owns, has to sell it off. And so this ranked choice voting thing in Alaska has been a failure in most people's minds, but unfortunately the people who are making the decisions, it's not a failure in their minds. They have convinced themselves that somehow this is being more fair to all of the people who vote in Alaska than just doing it in a democratic way. You know, we live in a representative republic, but the only thing we do that's democratic is our voting on who we want those representatives to be. And Alaska has gone down this road of trying to placate all the different people who are voting, and it's I'm sorry, but it just has not worked. And then on top of it, you've got this manipulation of the voter, almost like what we get manipulated here in California. We've got Proposition 39 was qualified for the California proposition on the ballot, and it was supposed to be named voter ID. And so what did they do? Because of the way we do things here and the authority that the Attorney General has, they can manipulate it any way they want. They do that all the time, where you have to vote no to vote yes, and you have to vote yes to vote no. So they have manipulated exactly what the verbiage is, what the title of this particular Proposition 39 is. It's no longer a voter ID law. It's a law to restrict people from voting. And so that's just a crazy thing. How can anybody have any trust up in Alaska in the way that they're running their elections when they will allow a guy who is not a serious candidate with the exact same name as the guy who is the incumbent to qualify for this ballot? It's been done before. It was done here locally, and it made a big splash when it happened. Taking two people with similar or the same name, different backgrounds, when they did the description of who they were or what their jobs were, you know, you get an opportunity to use, I think, three words, like homemaker, business owner, or businessman. That's one word. Then you got two more that you can throw in there. Activist, community organizer. That's what Manpreet probably puts down there. No, she probably puts city planner. That's also known as a community organizer. So they have that advantage, but when you've got two people with similar names, and from what they were telling me this morning, this guy who has the same name as Dan Sullivan, he's committed. He really believes that what he's doing. No, he didn't do it because he has the same name as Dan Sullivan and trying to screw up exactly what people are voting for or who they're voting for. He didn't do it for that reason. And if you believe that, I got a bridge I want to sell you. And these are the idiosyncrasies of the rules that we have for our elections. It should really be pretty simple. Are you a U.S. citizen? Yes, I am. Okay, here's a paper ballot. Go into that private place right there. You go ahead and fill it out and bring it back to us. At the end of the day, we're going to take all these paper ballots. We're going to journalize exactly what the vote was, and then we're going to call the main people in the county building, and we're going to tell them what our vote was, our vote count was. And then as a matter of integrity and record, we will take all of those ballots and we will put them someplace. Once they get back to the county building, we'll put them someplace then and keep them as long as the law says we have to keep them. Work for years just fine. And then somebody had this, oh, that, you know,

0: Pastor Brandon and I were talking about, that fear. Somebody came up with this fear factor. Well, you know, there could be cheating going on. We can solve that by using electronics. People won't be able to cheat then. And nobody thought it through. Let's see, electronics, cheating. Let's see, how often do the computers make mistakes? Oh, that's right. They can either make a mistake on their own or they can be manipulated to make a mistake. No, I don't think this is working out okay. How many ballots can really be cheated on in the first scenario, the non centralized voting? What, maybe 10? 100 through the whole thing? How many can be manipulated when you have a centralized counting of ballots? Well, just look back at 2020 and the pictures of all those ballots coming in and all those people, and there's some questionable ways that ballots suddenly appeared, and manipulation of possibly the electronic voting count. Who came up with this? Should we have some rules as far as, you know, similar names? If you got similar names, you have to include the middle initial or something. Does Dan Sullivan get to put senator in front of his? I mean, I know that he gets put incumbent down there. But, you know, if somebody's going to play that trick, then I think that the only way to thwart that trick is to allow Dan Sullivan to make sure people identify him. And then the second thing to do is get rid of this stupid idea that everybody votes, you know, everybody vote gets to have their vote be known. We're going to do ranked choice voting. Because that will eliminate the argument about whether we considered everybody's wishes on who leads us or not. That's just crazy stuff. Just crazy stuff. Let's go ahead and take a break. You listen to Maximum in the Morning. 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
0: Hey, everybody. 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That's 322-1300. That's 505 West Columbus Street here in Bakersfield. 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You also might go on to their website, BakersfieldDentalOffice.com, and they have some special offers. 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
1: Maxwell in the Morning. 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

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All the information that I've just given you is there, and quite frankly, they run some great specials. You can take a look at those also. Kind of interesting thing here. Why does that always happen to me? You know, I'm a member of a website, and they want me to log in again. This is really interesting stuff. It seems that there is now a DOJ investigation into marriage fraud, and there's a relatively large ring of them going around. The one that our attorney general has looked at is. Got 11. It's an 11-person network, and it's just a way that they turn these marriages into green cards. Mostly, these are Chinese nationals and U.S. citizens saying "I do" with a finger crossed behind their backs. Wednesday, the DOJ announced it had busted one of the largest marriage fraud rings in U.S. history. Over 1,000 sham marriages arranged for to secure green cards. For foreign nationals, primarily citizens from the Republic of China, and so they are going to bust this kind of stuff up. They need to, because it just. Hang on, I gotta tell them that I got an account here. You know, I need to talk to Glenn Beck again. This keeps happening to me. Let's see. Right, and yep, it says, oh, it looks like you already have access. No kidding. Anyway, these are the kind of things that we want our DOJ doing. We've got to start looking at these kind of things. We are developing a culture with this new Trump administration that we don't want to stop. We want to stop fraud. We want to stop waste. We don't appreciate it when a good project like the ballroom for the White House is being funded like 80% with private money gets stalled because they just don't like the fact that Trump is doing something like following through on a great idea, you know, security wise. And you just don't know how do you stop this stuff? Well, I got to stop talking because I got to take a break. When we come back, we'll talk a little bit more.

0: with SRN News. I'm Bob Agnew in Washington. The White House is ordering a major reduction in military drills with a key ally. President Trump directing the military to substantially reduce the joint exercises with South Korea. He says the annual exercise sends a hostile signal to North Korea and notes his relatively good relationship with leader Kim Jong-un. The president also cited South Korea's refusal to join the U.S. effort against Iran. The cleanup continues today on Hawaii's Big Island after a close brush with Hurricane Lala over the weekend. Thankfully, the storm didn't leave anybody dead. It did leave a substantial amount of damage in some areas. One place, about 100 homes were swept off of their foundations. An American tourist has been killed by a lightning strike on Sicily's Mount Etna. He was hiking Europe's largest volcano following a period of intense activity there. On Wall Street right now, the Dow is off by 129 points. This is SRN News.
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2: I'm Rob Archer. Three people are dead after a wrong-way crash on Highway 99 north of Bakersfield. CHP says a Honda Accord was going north in the southbound lanes near 7th Standard Road early Sunday when it hit a BMW and a pickup truck. The Honda caught fire, killing all three people inside. Two people in the BMW suffered major injuries. Two people in the pickup had minor injuries. CHP says it is not known whether alcohol or drugs played a role. We're starting a cooler stretch after the hottest day of the year. The city hit 111 on August 9th during its third heat wave of the summer. Today should reach about 101, with Tuesday around 99. The middle of the week warms up a little, but temperatures should stay well below last week's 111-degree peak. I'm Rob Archer in the KERN Newsroom, with news every half hour and when it breaks on News Talk 96.1 and AM 1230 KERN.
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3: Again, the hoodlum kids on the bicycles. 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
0: Maxwell in the Morning. Good till the last mic drop. The conservative voice on the left coast has landed. 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

So let me finish a little bit of what this green card slash fake marriages are all about. Facilitators charge foreign nationals up to $100,000 apiece, paid U.S. citizens up to $30,000 in installments, and paid recruiters commissions up to $5,000 per referral. The DOJ claims, the DOJ estimates that the alleged network costs tens of millions of dollars. Couples would often meet for the first time immediately before getting a marriage license, then stage wedding ceremonies and photographs to make the unions look legitimate. Afterward, participants allegedly manufactured further evidence, staged photos, joint bank accounts, utilities, all that kind of stuff. They also submitted green card applications with false statements and were coached to mislead immigration officials during green card interviews. Yeah, this kind of reminds me of that movie with Ryan, what's his face, I can see your face. Why am I, JR? I'm having troubles with some of these actors and actresses because I really don't care about them. I think I'd have to guess that's got to be anyway. She's his boss, and it's called The Proposal, and they go up to Sitka, Alaska, and they don't get past the guy who's after him from the immigration facility. Anyway, the defendants identified with the DOJ press release. They range from 26 to 72 years old, they all have kind of interesting Chinese names. So, except a few of them. Let's see, Angela Dunas, Centino, and Erica Johnson, Michelle Dunas. Everybody else is pretty much from China. So that's kind of what's going on. Each of these defendants is facing up to 15 years combined, and so this just doesn't seem like it's a real really being taken seriously, I guess is the way you'd have to look at it. I don't know. It's not good, no doubt about that. It's not good. And since the DOJ is now talking about it and looking at it, maybe it will go away. But the other thing that is a little bit on the disturbing side is that this follows on along the same lines as all these students that are over here from China. In the last probably 3 years, I can't tell you how many times I've come across articles about Chinese nationals being at one of our universities, that the university has taken a lot of money from foreigners, and because of the money that they've taken and the wealth that has given to these institutions, these foreigners are given almost tacit access to things that you would say, no, that's kind of a U.S. secret. We probably shouldn't have these people working on those things. And it's been getting bigger and bigger. And this didn't start overnight. It didn't start last 3 or 4 years. I remember when I was going to University of Redlands, we had several students that were not from the U.S. that were going to that particular school. One actually was a pretty good golfer. his name was T.H. His dad owned the Mercedes-Benz dealers along with a couple other dealerships in

trying to remember what the country, because it wasn't Japan, and it wasn't, I don't know that it was inside China or not, but the in the Asian sphere, they were very influential. So he was going to University of Redlands. Like I say, he was an interesting guy. He was older. But one of the reasons he was going there was because, you know, his parents could funnel some money to the university, and they were happy to have him there. He got away with some stuff on the golf team that none of the rest of us could get away with, that's for sure, because we had this Nazi that was our coach, and when we were traveling, he didn't allow anybody to smoke in the van, except for TH. He made him sit at the very back and would open a window and let him smoke. Nobody else could. Preferential treatment, that's what I'm kind of alluding to. But anyway, so they are, Trump's administration has decided they're going to cut down on these student visas, especially from China, because number one, it's not in our best advantage to be having these people with access. Number two, if you're really going to take the money out of the universities and the colleges, and get them back to making it more affordable, not paying their professors as much, maybe getting a little bit more parity in terms of the makeup of the staff, the professors, then you got to kind of take some of the money out of it. So this will mean about a $3.4 billion hit, because they are going to crack down on these student visas. They said that college and universities could enroll as many as 111,000 fewer international students during the 2026-27 academic year. That's a 9.5%. That 9.5%, that means they've got over a million coming here, costing $3.4 billion in economic contributions and more than 39,000 jobs. And you might look at that and say, well, then maybe they should go ahead and let them come in. I mean, that's a lot of money. That's a lot of jobs. And that's a lot of access for these foreigners to our teaching institutions and to the professors that sit there. And then if those professors, at least 50% of them, talking about diversity, were conservatives, then maybe it wouldn't be a worry. But you see, they all believe the same thing. And when you look at the way society has been transitioning to believing, especially as Pastor Brandon was saying, the Gen Zs to socialism and communism, and that these are all good ideas, you've got to realize that this is being fueled on the college campuses, because there's no diversity. Over 90% of the college professors are espousing this sort of thing. And the 10% that aren't don't work in the departments where they even have discussions about this. I mean, I couldn't believe it when they were saying, oh yeah, math is now racist. How can math be racist? Well, it is. Don't argue with me. I mean, I can understand being in an English course or being in humanities or history and stuff like that, where they want you to believe one thing or another. You know, we went over the story about my grandson at BHS, and you know, when you've got Howard Zinn, who wrote a book that is full of lies and mistruths and misrepresentations about the U.S. history, giving you the idea that all of the Indians got along just famously and everything was fine until we showed up. By we, I mean the people from Europe, then you don't know the history of humankind, and that there has always been conflict. You know, there's a big difference between being a member of one tribe and being a member of another tribe. One tribe might be, you know, pretty passive. The other tribe was warring. And according to Howard Zinn in his book, that didn't exist. When you look at his interpretation of what happened with Columbus, he was very successful because he sold a lot of books. So this guy who's a communist, who doesn't believe in the United States of America,

anything else and wanted to poke the U.S. In the eye, became very wealthy because of it. I don't recall him giving all his wealth away. I mean, maybe somebody can correct me, but as far as I remember, that did not happen. So anyway, the numbers are going to be declining. They're not going to allow as many of the students coming in. And as I say, the projection is that with the decrease in the number of dollars coming in from foreign countries, then it will affect the number of dollars that are available on the campuses, and it will also decrease the need for administrators and professors. I mean, what I can't remember what school I was looking at, and it showed that they almost had one administrator for every student that was going to this school. We are overloaded with administrators. But when you see things like this, you can understand why. Well, if the foreigners are going to give us that kind of money, then we need to make sure that the campuses are safe and not going to be harmful for their way of life, for that which they expect, because they expect to come to the United States of America and still feel like they're in China or wherever they came from. And so we bend over backwards to them. You know, this thing about the foot washing in Texas that now has been reversed and said, we're not going to do that. We're not going to do that. But that kind of a story has been around. I remember when I first started, there was a story, I believe, in Minnesota, where in a lot of the schools they were installing the foot washing and pads for prayer for the people from other countries. And I didn't like it then, I still don't like it now. That's just how things are. So anyway, those are a couple of things. Is this green card question about, is that what they're actually trying to do, is to get green cards so that they can get U.S. citizenship, come over here on a green card, and then next thing you know, they're getting married to somebody, and then they can become U.S. citizens. And the article actually says that part of the whole package is that they not only get the wedding license and get them set up so that they can get past the immigration questionnaire and interview, but they already have the divorce papers ready to be filed also, so that when it's been the appropriate amount of time, I think it's 6 months, that's when they go ahead and do that also. But that by then that person, of course, is considered a U.S. citizen through marriage. As much as they're trying to use an arm of the administration to stop these kind of things, I mean, you look at it, they're trying to stop the fraud. They're trying to make sure that, our tax dollars are spent in the right way. We don't need foreigners' money in order for us to be successful. You know, we should look at it internally. If we've got kids that need to go to college, let's make it affordable for our kids to go to college, because all that's happening when you take that kind of money from foreigners is you're driving the cost of education to rise faster than anything else. You look through history, you look at the last 20, 30 years, and there's two things that have outpaced inflation almost every single year: cost of medicine, cost of education. It's like neither one of those ever slow down. Every single year, it's much more than inflation. Well, why would that be? Let's see. The United States of America government got involved in medicine, and they did the same thing in terms of college, that every child should go to college. And we're going to go ahead and loan them the money to do that without any restrictions on what sort of a degree they get and whether there's any job availability based on that degree. You know, there's no rational reason other than it sure has made the college professors and the administration people very wealthy while

0: rest of us struggle to pay our bills. Anyway, so as they're trying to reduce all that, I guess somebody started questioning whether Trump's deployment of the National Guard in Washington, D.C. was really that effective, because you know, it was getting safer before that all happened. So the Center for American Progress, an openly progressive think tank, started coming out with, oh, you know, this is just nothing but no, that really isn't true, that the deployment of all those National Guard into the D.C. area had nothing to do with anything, and that violent crime was actually being reduced already. There were, as I say, a lot of National Guard deployed. And since the National Guard went in there, do you realize there have been 16,000 arrests? But the liberal think tank says, oh, but they didn't do anything to reduce violent crime. So now they're looking at the statistics. And murder rates have fallen dramatically. Now, this analysis by the liberals, of course, saying, oh, but it was already headed in the right direction, because it had dropped 14% to 22%, and this is when they looked at about 11 cities that were that the National Guard was deployed to, things like Memphis and Washington D.C. and a few other cities like that. So they're saying, well, but there was no effect. Let's see, 16. Did I say 16,000? Yeah, I did say 16,000 of arrests since they deployed the guard. So I think that might have helped a little bit. In that 16,000, there were 35 homicide suspects, 100 gang members, 3,200 narcotics arrests, and nearly 2,000 firearms seized, and 25 missing children recovered. And we know that the ICE agents are doing a grand job of trying to recover the 300,000 that Becerra, 300,000 children who were unaccompanied that were let go to people that we didn't even know, and we have very little ways of finding these kids, but they've been able to recover 153,000. Over 50% of them have been recovered now because of Tom Homan and the hard work of ICE. But let's demonize ICE. Yeah, they're a bunch of bad guys. You know, all they want to do is go out and kill people. Okay, how do you explain that? Jared, how do you explain that? ICE is out there, and they're supposed to be doing nothing but wanting, every morning they get up and they look in the mirror and say, God, I wonder who I get to kill today. How did they find the time to recover 153,000 children that had been brought into the country because Becerra wasn't paying attention, and handed over to people who weren't their parents? There were, quote, guardians, but they all ended up usually either being sex trafficked or human trafficked for labor. How'd they find time? I don't understand. There's something I don't know here. No doubt about it. Anyway, we're going to take a last break. We'll come back with another one, Bites the Dust. I got several things on here that I think you'll be interested in. So I hope you can stick around for just a little bit longer before we are done with our Monday show.
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2: 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They have studied the connection between vaccinations and autism, and there is no connection. It's all pumped up by a funky doctor who's been discredited and a bunch of celebrities who jumped on board. The vaccinations are safe. Do not believe this administration.
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5: 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Good till the last mic drop. 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

Well, things have gone from bad to worse for a 19-year-old Florida man by the name of Jabari Thomas. He and another man, Demetrius Travis, tried to rob a delivery guy who is he was dropping off banana puddings, of all things. Well, they tried to rob him and didn't know that this particular delivery man had his own gun. Thomas was in the back seat of the victim's car. At one point, allegedly pointed a gun to the delivery man's head, and then the suspects were trying to access the delivery man's Cash App, but the victim pulled his own gun and opened fire. Travis was shot in the leg, face, and chest. The delivery man stayed at the scene but wasn't charged. Of course, they airlifted this young man who was 20 years old, but he was pronounced dead on arrival. Well, the other suspect jumped into a white car and drove away, but they later caught him. And so he is now facing charges of armed robbery as well as second-degree felony murder, which is what happens when you perpetrate this and the person you're with ends up getting killed. And unfortunately, two people bit the dust, one permanently and one is going to be in jail for, I would have to guess, for a long time. So that is one of the, another one bites the dust. The other one here is kind of funny. I think I told the story about when my grandson and I were back in Washington, D.C. last time. And we were in this building, and CNN and Fox News shares part of it. So we get into the elevator, and who's standing there but Jen Psaki? And Jen is, she is a freckly faced, no matter what, how she looks on the screen, she is a one of the most freckled people you'd ever want to run into. So I'm always interested in stories about her. I was tempted to say, so how's that, how'd that job work out? But I didn't. Anyway, so as you know, Carolyn Leavitt is leaving, and it's kind of a question as to who's going to. I saw the first three that they were talking about, but they've added somebody to it, and I can't remember who it was. But that she's got two really good choices now for taking that over. But anyway, so she was talking about Leavitt, and she called her a liar, and of course. Jen Psaki was known as Circleback Psaki because she'd

0: countries do these things. Well, I guess people kind of threw her under the bus. Jen Psaki claimed Carolyn Leavitt rarely had to answer a tough question, hardly ever. As press secretary, didn't engage in good faith as reporters and tough questions, ignoring Psaki often, deflected on questions more than on Joe Biden's mental acuity. Oh, he just ran circles around everybody else. He was unbelievable. You've got the, I could barely keep up with him. I guess, you know, when you say those kind of things and they're recorded, it's a little tough to deny them, but leave it to Jen Psaki that she denied them. That, oh, no, that wasn't what she ever said. That, yeah, he was 100%. He was just unbelievable. And she's calling Carolyn Leavitt a liar? Boy, if that ain't the kettle calling the pot black, I don't know what is. Hope everybody has a great rest of the day. I know that I've got a few plans for today, but I'm going to be back tomorrow morning. We've got a great show that's been planned for you. So whatever you do, tune in at 9 o'clock to Maxwell in the Morning. Good to the last mic drop. The conservative voice on the left coast.
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3: News this hour at Town Hall. I'm Bob Agnew in Washington. President Trump is now asking the Pentagon to reduce military exercises that the U.S. conducts with South Korea every year. Here's correspondent Laura Winters.
4: President Trump taking to his Truth Social page, stating he has instructed Secretary of War Pete Hegseth to substantially reduce the military drills we do with that country. The president saying, based on my very good relationship with Kim Jong-un of North Korea, I am not happy with the fact the U.S. has long ago agreed to participate in joint military exercises with South Korea. These exercises are not only costly, but send a signal that is totally inappropriate and hostile to a country that, as long as Donald J. Trump has been president, has been unthreatening and respectful.
3: That is correspondent Laura Winters reporting. Authorities have lifted a U.S. security alert that had halted avocado exports from Michoacan, that is Mexico's main avocado-producing state. The alert had left about 200,000 workers in limbo in that region while the military set up increased security measures. By the weekend, orchards and packing plants were back in operation, and U.S. inspectors had returned to carry out their certifications. Lala has skirted Hawaii's Big Island. Here's correspondent Donna Warder.
5: Lala skirted Hawaii's Big Island without making landfall as a hurricane, and now it's weakened to a tropical storm. But hurricane specialist Larry Kelly of the National Hurricane Center says Lala is still punishing the Big Island and drenching several of Hawaii's other islands.
6: Rainfall totals in excess of 30 inches have been reported on the eastern side of the island, of the Big Island, damaging winds as well.
5: Tropical storm conditions have spread westward from Maui to Oahu and Kauai. Governor Josh Green says more than 60,000 households are

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2: The debate over Bakersfield Flock license plate cameras is getting louder. I'm Rob Archer. Bakersfield police say the cameras help officers find stolen cars, locate suspects, and solve crimes faster. The city uses about 130 of the cameras, which automatically photograph license plates and other details about passing vehicles. But people have been showing up at city council meetings asking Bakersfield to end its contract with Flock. Critics say the network collects too much information about ordinary drivers and worry about who can search the data. Flock has announced new safeguards, including shorter default data storage, requiring case numbers for searches, and new tools meant to flag suspicious use by police. A murder trial is beginning in a case that dates back to 2019. Ryan Lee Redmond was shot to death outside his home on Tony Street in East Bakersfield. Court records say neighbors described Redmond as someone who regularly made rude comments to people passing by. Two people were arrested in the case. The trial is now getting underway more than 7 years after the killing. A Bakersfield woman is taking a local message about health and success to Italy. Anna Marie Frank, founder of Happy Whole You, is scheduled to speak at a TEDx event on Friday. Her talk is called The Most Expensive Lie About Success. Frank says people are often taught to chase money and achievement while ignoring their physical and mental health. The heat wave is over, but summer is not. Bakersfield is around 100 this afternoon, far below last week's 111. Forecasters expect mostly mid to upper 90s this week with a possible bump back toward 100 around the middle of the week. And CHP is still trying to determine what caused Sunday's wrong-way crash on Highway 99 that killed three people and injured three others. I'm Rob Archer in the KERN Newsroom with news every half hour and when it breaks on News Talk 96.1 and AM 1230 KERN.
3: Please. Mr. Flores, time is up. 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
5: 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If you head over there right now, hold on, it still says going live. 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It is Adaptive Networks. And welcome to the JR Show. We have a great one for you lined up. I promise we do. Just hold on a second. Oh, hold on. Got to reset that. It's Monday, so we're all just kind of getting, you know, back into it. And sometimes things don't work properly, and so I got to reset that, go back live there, and hopefully it works that time. Technology. It's great, isn't it? But no, welcome to the show. We do have a great one for you lined up. It is a Monday, so we'll talk with Mike Armendariz. He is the manager over at the Maya on California Avenue. It's still not going to go live, Chris. It's just going to circle and circle and circle and say it's going live, but it's not ever going to go live. So we'll just try that one more time. We'll go back over there. Let's reset that. My gosh. It is Monday.
6: Yeah, it's a Monday.
5: And it was funny because as I was doing the intro into the show right now, I was like, oh, I sound, you know, kind of happy and energetic. And it just made me think about how most of us do that on Monday, right? We come into the week solid thinking that, oh, yeah, it's going to be great. We're going to be positive. And then by Friday, I'm like, hey, welcome to the JR Show, y'all.
6: Every week is like going through war.

0: this point.
1: I swear. Okay, let's try this one more time with the YouTube.
0: Yeah. And I start my fourth job this week, too. Yeah,
1: there you go. There it is. Look at that. Goodness gracious. Now we're streaming live on YouTube. Now you can go over there and watch us from the Kern Radio Studios. I promise. We're right there. But we do have a good show. We'll talk with Mike about what's happening in the theaters. Has anything dethroned Spider-Man yet? Chris, how many times have you seen Spider-Man?
0: Just once.
1: Oh, just once. Okay. Just making sure. No.
0: Oh, no. I plan to go back and see it again.
1: I'm sure you do.
0: It's very good. At least to me, it's very good. I know a lot of people that are hating on it, but I liked it.
1: Yeah. I still haven't got to go see it. I'll get in there eventually.
0: I would go see Odyssey first. If you haven't seen that one.
1: I haven't seen that one either yet.
0: I highly recommend going and seeing Odyssey first.
1: I'll get into that one too.
0: I think you have a couple days before it leaves IMAX in town.
1: Are they still going back and forth between that and Spider-Man with IMAX?
0: No, I don't think Spider-Man has even gotten IMAX, if I'm not mistaken. When I was there to see the Odyssey, I can't even remember what the next movie was that was jumping into IMAX, but it wasn't Spider-Man. Nah. It started on the 22nd.
1: Yeah, probably not right away anyways.
0: No.
1: So, yeah, we'll talk to Movie Mike about what's going on there, and don't know if you guys are nerds like I and Mike are, but D23 was this weekend. If you're saying, JR, what the hell is D23? I don't know. What does that even mean?
0: You know, I don't know what D23 actually stands for.
1: No, it's Disney.
0: I know the D in Disney. 23. I don't know what the 23 stands for.
1: I know this. I should know this. Hell, I can't remember now.
0: Look it up. Let's see. 1923, the year that the company was created.
1: D23, yes. So it's the Disneyland Expo happened over the weekend, and all kinds of sorts of news came out of that. We'll break it down with Movie Mike, what we learned about the things going on at Disneyland, like when can you expect Avengers Campus to open up its new rides and new this or that. Is Avatar Land ever going to come to California? Hopefully.
0: Eventually.
1: Hopefully not.
0: Why?
1: But it's been put on the back burner. We were given a preview of the Coco ride also coming to California Adventure.
0: Is that one California or is that Florida? Because a lot of these, that's what I don't like about D23 with these announcements is that...
1: You don't know what's what?
0: Yeah, no. Like it says in the caption, don't get me wrong, I'm not stupid. I know these people type it out. But like when I see that they're bringing the Yeti back, I thought they meant to Matterhorn. Yeah, nope, they're talking about Florida.
1: Yeah.
0: I'm just like, God, gotta make that sure. Sucks. Yeah.
1: No, Coco's coming to California Adventure.
0: Okay, good.
1: Dave, you can already see the construction going on over there in the back corner where would that be?
0: Long overdue, too.
1: The far right corner of the park, back there where the Inside Out little ride is there. Back there.
0: California Adventure near the Incredicoaster.
1: Towards the back end of the Incredicoaster, right.
0: Okay.
1: And then if you go into that very corner, apparently they bought the access road that goes across the street to like Paradise or where they Pixar Pier Hotel now.
0: Yeah.
1: And that parking lot. And that's where that's going to go in at. The show building will be back on that side.
0: That makes sense.
1: Yeah.
0: Actually, now that I'm thinking about it, that makes a lot of sense because isn't that where they do like the Sugar Skull area and stuff like that during Halloween season?
1: Yeah. So they'll be pushing all that and it'd be
0: Sugar Skull. Dia de los Muertos, I apologize.
1: Bigger footprint for the park.
0: Yeah.
1: Yeah. So
0: long overdue, though. That movie came out in 2017.
1: Yeah.
0: Almost 10 years ago. No, we're getting a second one finally, but.
1: Something like that. Yeah. And then so Avatar was supposed to come after that, but now they're put that back and put that on hold for something else to happen at Disneyland that has been way long overdue.
0: See, you're not even talking about the biggest news that came out for people my age, at least.
1: Oh, what's that? What's that part?
0: Kingdom Hearts video game and series is coming.
1: I saw that, but then I thought you were talking about. They also did a preview for the Tangled live action.
0: Oh yeah, no, I couldn't care less about that movie. Although, what's her name playing Mama Grendel or whatever her name was in that movie is actually a good casting. I like that.
1: Yeah, it looked pretty good. So we'll break all that down later in the show with our man, Movie Mike. And then there's also a story that caught my interest that I read about over the weekend and into this morning about a surrogate mother and the biological

0: parents and a struggle for saving the baby's life and who has rights and who doesn't. It's a crazy story. I'll get into it here later. I'll just give you the gist now. But basically, a couple wanted a baby. They couldn't have a baby. So they found a lady, a surrogate mother. That's what they do, right? And during the pregnancy, they came to discover that the baby had a medical condition. And the parents decided, the biological parents decided that they would rather have an abortion than to have to potentially deal with the risks that could come with this medical condition. And the surrogate mother didn't want to, even though she entered into paperwork, signed contracts that stated that if the parents decided that, that's what would be done. So then she took off to Texas, still had the baby, and now the courts are involved about who has custody of the child, medical clearance, and who gets to decide what. Well, of course, obviously, it raises all sorts of kinds of questions. And if you guys want to chime in, just listen later. We'll get into that. And I told Chris right before we went on the show right now, I said, we're listening to Tupac all day, Chris. I want to hear
1: Tupac. Not for the normal reasons.
0: No, it's not a birthday or the day of his death.
1: Isn't Tupac one of those that I play for you when you're on one?
0: Yes, and it's not for that either, because I'm in a good mood. It's Monday.
1: That's a weird reason to be in a good mood.
0: I know. It's
1: very odd reason.
0: Well, I could tell you other reasons, but
1: true.
0: It's a family show, and we can't talk like that.
1: I'm
0: kidding. No, the court trials started today. The murder trial for Tupac's killer, or the person that orchestrated it, started today. They had opening arguments this morning. I was listening to some of them while I was running jazz. Woo, that's Terry show. Goodness gracious, flashbacks. PTSD. When I was running Terry show this morning, I was watching some of the court proceedings this morning. So we'll get into that as well. And then some weekend news took place over the weekend. Three people died this weekend. Did you see this? A wrong way driver on the highway 99 over the weekend. This happened Sunday morning, Saturday night, about 12:30 on highway 99, just north of 7th Standard Road. According to a CHP, a Honda Accord was traveling northbound in the southbound lane when it collided with a BMW and a Chevrolet. All three occupants of the Honda were pronounced dead due to injuries caused by the car catching fire. The two occupants of the BMW suffered major injuries, and the two occupants of the Chevrolet suffered minor injuries, says the CHP. Now, at the time of this story, I don't know if it's been updated. It was unknown whether or not if alcohol and or drugs were a factor in the crash, but how do three people in a car go the wrong way on a freeway and nobody in the vehicle realize that you're going the wrong way? At some point, wouldn't somebody, like if you're a passenger in that car, aren't you screaming and yelling, we're going the wrong way?
1: That's what I'm thinking in my head, which makes me believe that the driver of said car was the one not listening.
0: Maybe. I
1: can't, even if, like, again, let's say they were, and there was alcohol-related.
0: Drugs, yeah.
1: Something related. I don't know many things that are going to let you just sit there and say, whoa, the cars are coming at us, dude. I most people are going to freak out and say,

0: What the hell are you doing, even if you're drunk or high?
1: Even if you're as drunk as high as the driver, though, I don't. If he don't notice, then you don't notice. You're all, I don't know. And again, we're only speculating.
2: Yeah, we're only speculating.
1: Because the investigation hasn't come out and said whether or not that's the case. But it just makes me ask the question, how do three people go down the wrong way on a freeway and not one of them? And maybe they were. Maybe the two were screaming and yelling, "You're about to kill us." And unfortunately, that's what happened. I'll get you updated on the case as more information becomes available. But that's all we know right now. Unfortunately, three people lost their lives over the weekend. And speaking of DUIs, there was a checkpoint over the weekend. And we've talked about it here on this show, how great checkpoints, right? BPD still using checkpoints. And we've seen what the CHP does when they come into town. And they don't do so much checkpoints as they do, we're just going to roll into a certain neighborhood and just start pulling cars over. Now, you're not, I know what you're going to say, JR. You just can't pull cars over for no reason. But you go into an area that's known, like, I don't know, say, downtown Bakersfield on a Saturday night, you're going to find quite a few cars.
2: All you got to do is sit downtown.
1: Just sit downtown.
2: You'll see people.
1: The CHP figured it out. I don't know what's taking BPD so long. So they did something Friday night. They said they're doing a checkpoint and a saturation. Oh, okay. You're taking some hints from the CHP. Gotcha. But they went out to the Northwest. They were out in the 10,700 block of Brimhall on Friday night from 6 to 2 p.m. or 6 p.m. to 2 a.m. BPD said 463 vehicles were screened by officers at that checkpoint. Three drivers were detained for further evaluation, but only one driver was cited for driving on a suspended license, and only one vehicle was impounded for 30 days.
2: So 460 people were screened. Only one person got a DUI that night?
1: No, they didn't even get a DUI. They got a suspended license. Three were detained for further evaluation, but it doesn't say whether or not they were actually arrested for DUI. One man was cited for driving on a suspended license, and it was probably his vehicle that was impounded.
2: Well, I like to say good for us for not being those people, but
1: yeah.
2: We know that's just because they were in a bad area.
1: Yeah. Now don't forget, they said saturation, though, also. Not just the checkpoint. So the saturation patrol, 40 traffic stops were conducted in the Northwest because it's dangerous out there on Brimhall. Friday nights, it's where all the people go to drink. They conducted 40 traffic stops. Two drivers were arrested for DUI. Six drivers were cited for traffic violations, and four vehicles were impounded. So you are telling me, though, that the saturation works better than the checkpoint. Do you see what we're getting at here? Can we go ahead and put to rest the waste of money that a DUI checkpoint is? I know it's meant for good. I know it's supposed to do wonderful, but it doesn't. Most of the time, the location ends up on some Facebook page somewhere, social media, not Kern County activities. They refuse to post those things. As all of you should do as well. Don't go and post the location of a checkpoint, please. Don't let all your alcoholic friends know how to get around a checkpoint. But this just proves the saturation works better. So please, let's just stop wasting money with the checkpoints and do the saturations. And can we go to areas that, I don't know, we all know where the alcoholics are leaving? Please, please. Goodness gracious. Let's get to a break. We're late. On the other side, I'll talk about the BPD just released stats, too, as we came on the air, speaking of the police department. They responded to almost 25,000 911 calls during July. Tell you how many people were arrested, vehicle thefts, homicides, robberies, all that.

0: that. Speaking of arrest, more. They're giving it a different name, but encampments is what I'll continue to call them. I'll give you the details on that. Plus, we'll try to ask the question, whose baby is it? A surrogate mother escapes to Texas as the biological parents wanted an abortion. I'll explain. And it's Monday, so me and Mike at the movies discussing all the great things coming to Disneyland and all the news out of D23. Plus, what's in theaters? It's the JR Show. It's Current Radio. 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

0: the world, baby. Welcome back. It's the JR Show. That was my favorite rapper back in the day. Chris, you weren't even born when Tupac was alive. Gosh.
1: Not quite.
0: He died in 1996.
1: Yeah, I was 3 years old.
0: Oh, you were alive?
1: Yeah, I was alive for three years of it, but I wasn't alive enough to know.
0: I was 16, dude. That was my favorite rapper at that time. He had just put out that All Eyes on Me, the double album. It was crazy. Crazy, crazy, crazy times. The murder trial just started today. What is this? 96, 06, 16, 20, 30 years. 30 years. He would have been like 55, I guess, right now. What was he, 25 when he died? 26?
1: Yes. 26, I think.
0: Man, it's crazy. It's crazy to think about that. But that murder trial did start today. We'll get into that a little bit. Before we get out of here, we've got to get to the bottom of the hour news break. But the BPD put out a bunch of stats talking about who got arrested and how much. I'll go over that after the break as well. But coming up this Friday, Bakersfield Christian High School football returns to the airwaves of Kern Radio as Bakersfield Christian sets to begin their season against Faith Lutheran. You can hear that game right here Friday night at 7:30 p.m. They've got a tough schedule to open up the season. I'll go into that as well. Coach Darren Carr should be a guest on the show later in the week, so keep it locked for that as sports has come back to Kern, BC football, and the Raiders as well. Plus, the JR Show. We'll be right back.
2: With SRN News, I'm Bob Agnew in Washington. The White House is ordering a major reduction in military drills with a key ally. The president has directed the military to substantially reduce joint exercises with South Korea. He says the annual drills actually send a hostile signal to North Korea. He noted that he has a relatively good relationship with Kim Jong-un. The president also cited South Korea's recent refusal to join the U.S. in its effort against Iran. The cleanup continues today on Hawaii's Big Island after a close brush with Hurricane Lala over the weekend. The storm did not make landfall, nor did it cause any deaths. It is blamed for a lot of damage, sweeping 100 homes off their very foundations. The storm weakened to a tropical storm on Sunday. It was a down day across the board on Wall Street at the closing bell. The Dow was down by 272 points, the Nasdaq off by 84. You'll find more on these stories at srnnews.com.
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0: A debate over Bakersfield Flock license plate cameras is getting louder. Police say the cameras help solve crimes and track suspects. Bakersfield uses about 130 of them. Critics have been asking the city council to end the contract, saying the system collects too much information. Flock has announced new safeguards, including shorter default data storage and tools meant to flag suspicious searches. Independent pharmacy owners in Bakersfield are warning that burglars may be after narcotics instead of cash. Anovia Pharmacy has been hit twice in 3 weeks. Its manager says another local pharmacy had a similar break-in. And a Bakersfield Wellness founder is headed to Italy. Anna Marie Frank will speak at a TEDx event Friday about what she calls the most expensive lie about success. I'm Rob Archer in the Curran Newsroom with news every half hour and when it breaks on News Talk 96.1 and AM 1230 KERN.
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0: 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Listening to Tupac all day as the murder trial has begun for the Tupac case. I picked these up at Dollar Tree the other day. Flaming Hot Dill Pickled Cheetos.
1: Fire.
0: Pretty good.
1: Fire.
0: Huh?
1: Delicious.
0: Fire. They're yeah.
1: Wait, hold on. What? You were giving me grief on Friday for not knowing slang, and you don't know what fire
0: means? No, I know what fire means. I didn't know what that's what you were saying, though. Fire. I was like, what is he saying? No, fire, I know what fire. Yes. Yeah, they're fire.
1: Fuego. Hot.
0: Are we in a trend where everything is pickle-flavored now,
1: yes,
0: though?
1: 100%. And for good reason.
0: I know, because
1: delicious.
0: These are good, and I had some, they were hot dill pickled flavored corn nuts. Oh, so good as well. So good as well. And I know fried pickles are a thing that's been around for a while, but I love them too. But yeah, so go pickle flavored stuff. And I brought popcorn as well. I'm hungry, Chris. I haven't eaten all day. I had a donut this morning. That was it. I brought popcorn. It's the smart food white cheddar in a bag one, just in case Mike forgets.
1: True.
0: Because we told him he should bring popcorn to the segment. Just saying. It's Mondays. It's me and Mike.
1: He wants to bring one of those nice Chili Verde pizzas, too. I would not say no.
0: They have Chili Verde pizza?
1: You don't know this? Oh, yeah.
0: At the Maya?
1: The Maya? It's so good.
0: No.
1: So good.
0: Are you serious?
1: I'm dead serious.
0: Chili Verde pizza at
1: Chili
0: the Maya.
1: Chili Verde personal pizzas. And I swear to you. And they're not like tiny little, like, you know, itty-bitty ones.
0: No, no.
1: They're a good size, like a small from Rusty's.
0: No.
1: And it is good.
0: That's better. I prefer the minis, the personals, over the slices.
1: True.
0: So, yeah. Oh.
1: A whole personal pizza, Chili Verde. It's

0: Mike, if you're listening, turn around.
1: Please. I have not eaten anything at all, nor did I get a donut.
0: There was one down there, wasn't there?
1: Yeah, but it's custard.
0: Chocolate custard, filled, I know.
1: I look at y'all and I'm like, who gets these?
0: I think it was Dr. G.
1: Oh, I know. This time it was Dr. G. We can't blame Scott this time, but I'm just saying, like,
0: it was Dr. G. They weren't even Smith's.
1: Oh, it's a Dunkin'?
0: Yeah, some not good donut company.
1: Ben Affleck-led donut company.
0: Yeah, but so, as you can tell, we're hungry. So we forgive us, please, forgive us. The BPD released some stats just this afternoon for July. They responded to 24,527 911 calls and conducted 1,127 arrests. And out of those, I'm adding this part, only two people are probably still in jail. Let's just be honest. You're going to tell me you guys arrested over 1,100 people last month? Really? I'm supposed to believe that? I mean, I have to believe that. That's your stats. Do those also count? Like, what constitutes, it counts as an arrest in this stat? Is it like somebody actually getting cuffed, taken down to the station, booked? Do they even do that anymore? I haven't been arrested in a long time.
1: In a long time?
0: I'm kidding. It's a joke.
1: Is it?
0: Nobody ever knows, Chris. That's the great part of it. But does that constitute like catch and release? You know what I mean? Like cite and release people? Does that count as an arrest? And if so, does arresting the same person 10 times in 1 week, does that also count in these stats? Inquiring minds need to know. The communications center received a total of 58,000 calls. Gosh, how many days are in July? 31, right? 168 vehicle thefts in July. Do the math. Go ahead. 30, 60, 90, 120, 150. About five a day. About five a day. Five or six a day. Cars stolen. Thankfully, only one homicide. 40 robberies. That's more than one a day. People getting robbed. Not like stolen or broken into, meaning robbed. Like, I met somebody at the park because I was selling something on Facebook Marketplace and they ran off with the cell phone I was trying to steal. 122 aggravated assaults, 88 burglaries, meaning people that broke into a facility. Hell, what was it? The pharmacy said they've broken in twice, like in a week, trying to get in there and steal drugs. They don't even care about the money. They just want the drugs. There was one video I was watching. The guy broke into the pharmacy. Did you see? He crawled up under. He like came through the wall or through somewhere on the side. And then he's like goes down low on the floor. And it's like, what is he doing? Oh, he's trying to stay away from the sensors. So he goes really low on the floor. Looked like he was in a freaking Mission Impossible movie. Going across the floor, like the lasers, you know what I'm saying? Pointing all over crazy. That's what he looked like. He was crawling across the floor through this pharmacy trying to steal the drugs. 88 burglaries just last month. Two a day, almost three a day. Nine sexual assaults. 190 domestic violence reports. That is just sad. That we have a problem in this community with domestic violence. I'll get in trouble if I start going into statistics and why I believe our county is prevalent in that. People will start calling me racist, so I won't even go there. And then the other number that it seems like we're always talking

about. Hell, we started the show with what possibly be a DUI accident. 70 DUI arrests. Arrests. That's only people they caught. That's only people they arrested. 31 days in July. So you're all telling me that you caught 2 DUI drivers on average a day. That's not good enough. I'm sorry, that's not good enough. And out of those 70 DUI arrests, more than half of them will probably go reoffend. I hate to be the one to have to say those things, but let's just call it like it is. So those are the stats for July. The BPD said compared to June, though, DUI arrests, total arrests, aggravated assault, and domestic violence reports decreased. These are actually better numbers than June. Although calls for service, robberies, burglaries, vehicle thefts, and homicides increased in July. So, just another normal day in the neighborhood here in Bakersfield. And speaking of arrests, 15 people were arrested following, and this is the new term, because I also was reading a story about how they were doing this down south, and they're no longer calling it encampment cleanups, right? We always got to change the name to make it sound like we're not doing something terrible, right? Oh, we can't call it an encampment cleanup. That doesn't sound compassionate enough. So we come up with a new term. You guys ready for this new term? I've read it here in the story about the Bakersfield one, and I also just read it, almost the same exact thing happening in L.A., and they called it a quality of life enforcement. Because we're compassionate. Just so nobody gets the wrong idea and thinking that we're just going around and arresting the homeless people. No, we got to call it a quality of life enforcement issue. 15 people got arrested in East Bakersfield last week. The BPD unit officers, code enforcement, rapid response team, and of course the animal control unit went to the area of East 21st and Baker for several reports of quality of life concerns. Now, Flood Ministries, we've spoken with their executive director, Jim Wheeler, here on the program. Hell, he's listening probably right now. He calls in from time to time. Always love you. Always welcome to call in. They went into the area because they were like, hey, you guys go in before we go in because we need you guys to be a little bit nicer than we're going to be with this quality of life enforcement. Basically, go see who wants to get help and get out before we come in and just start rounding people up. Well, Flood went and did that, and guess what? One person wanted to go to Brundage Lane Navigation Center. Well, I thank God that one person went to the center and hopefully will get some sort of treatment, help, or assistance some sort of way so they can find a better quality of life. The rest of them were like, nah, we're good. Andre Gonzalez was going to go in and offer them all affordable housing. I'm kidding. I'm joking. That's me just taking a shot, okay? That's not actually what happened. Don't go tell those kinds of rumors. But by the end of the operation, officials arrested 15 adults for charges related to lodging in public, meaning we're arresting homeless people, possession of drug paraphernalia. Yeah, because that's still illegal the last time I checked. You know that guy that was smoking a crack pipe over there off of Brundage and South H in the middle of the parking lot? Yeah, that's illegal still. And some of them...

even had active warrants. God forbid we actually take care of those ones too. How about we offer them some affordable housing as well? Maybe they wouldn't have those warrants if they just had a place to live. And according to the BPD, one person was even arrested after being found with a loaded firearm. Sounds like the perfect candidate for one of those beds that we so desperately need in this city. And no, I'm not talking about more homeless beds over at Brundage Lane Navigation Center, M Street, or one of the many various hotels that have been converted, or one of the many affordable housing facilities that have been put in this town. No, those aren't the beds that I'm talking about. I'm talking about jail beds. And unfortunately, a poor dog was seized, one that my daughter would love to rescue. Every time we see it, like, I don't know where her compassion flipped. And I promise it wasn't me. I know you guys are going to blame it on me. I didn't take her compassionate heart. But she even started to see it, the difference, as she got older and wanted to help every single person that she said, "Dad, can we give that person money? Dad, can we give that person money?" To where now it's like, why do they have that dog? Can I take that dog from that homeless person, Dad? No, you can't steal homeless people's pets. But they're not taking care of that dog. That dog needs to come home with us. No, it doesn't. I agree. But no, it doesn't need to come home with us. But apparently a dog was seized. He's going to be staying over at Bakersfield Animal Care Center until its owner gets released, which was probably 3 hours later. Let's just be honest. Again, I question how many of those 1,100 arrests made in July were actually like arrests, like people going, I don't know, to jail. But don't worry if you guys want to. And also one person was transported for medical treatment and two vehicles were impounded. But if you'd like to report these quality of life concerns, city officials asked residents to contact BPD through the Community Vitality Unit, 661-326-3737. You can also report encampments on the mobile app. And this is all thanks in part to me and you. And when I say me and you, I mean our tax dollars. Public Safety and Vital Services Measure, or better known as Measure N funds. Maybe one day we'll actually try to do things to fix the problem instead of just sweeping up the mess that it causes. Let's go ahead and take a break. On the other side, everybody got scared. Well, not everybody, but a handful of people. Remember on Friday, I believe, I was talking about how the Crystal Palace and somebody that's up for sale, it's been up for sale for about a year, $7 million ice cream price. The only offer on the board is somebody that wants to purchase it but knock the building down. Well, we'll check during the break, but they started a petition to save the Crystal Palace. Change.org, I'll go in there, because they started the petition on Friday, and as of Friday, they only had about 7 people sign the thing, so I'll check in the break to see if they got a little more support there, and of course, that means the city had to respond, because, well, if anybody can save it, it's the city, by God. Did you see what we did with the Bank of America building downtown? Talk about that. Plus, it's Monday, so it's me and Mike at the movies.
talk all sorts of things. Has anybody taken

0: down Spider-Man in the theaters? And what news came out of D23? What can you expect coming to Disneyland if you can't afford it? It's the JR Show. It's Kern Radio. We'll be right back.
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0: 661-842-KERN. You can call in or you can text at any time. Anything on the board there, sir, as I slide over here to the YouTube pages and see if anybody's chatting it up in here. What you got over there on the text messages? Hello? You there? Chris, can you hear me? Chris can't hear me. Hello? Chris? Chris, are you there?
1: Sorry, Ralph called me. What happened?
0: I was like, Ralph called you. Tell him his show don't start till 3. Calm on down. Now I was going to say, do we have any text messages, sir?
1: No, sir. No, we are good.
0: Okay. We'll jump into YouTube. Mary said, did I see the electronic talking Jose from the Enchanted Tiki Room? No, I did not. But apparently I'm supposed to ask Mike.
1: Added a Jose?
0: Well, Jose was always in the Tiki Room. He was the bird that you got to wake up to start the show.
1: Oh, okay.
0: Jose. And back in the day, they actually would pick a kid in the audience. Like, I would tell my niece when my niece is now 20, goodness, I don't even want to think about it, 24, 25, 25. When she was a child and we would go in there like 4 or 5 years old, the trick was is if you went up to the cast member, you could ask them, hey, can I wake up Jose? And they would let you start the show by waking up Jose. Now they don't let people do that anymore.
1: Aw, lame.
0: I know. They used to do all kinds of fun things at Disneyland. You used to be able to drive the Mark Twain. Did you know that? The big old white riverboat in the rivers of America?
1: Oh, yeah. I always knew you could do that. But isn't it on a track or something? So it doesn't matter where you take it?
0: No, it's on a track. But you get to go up to the captain's quarters with the big wheel. And they only let like one person up there, two people up there. Me and my other niece did it 1 year. And so I don't know if they still allowed you to do that or not either. But apparently they have a electronic Jose in the Tiki Room. I wasn't a big fan when I went, what was it, less than a month, about a month ago now, when we went and the new animatronic at Pirates. It's crap. I don't want that stuff. But they said, ask Movie Mike. Somebody said, you lose me at Flaming Hot. Do they make Flaming Hot pickled Cheetos squishies yet, JR? Oh, no, they don't make Flaming Hot Cheeto squishies. I don't know, maybe they do, but I'll tell you this about my little squishy adventure. For those of you that want to laugh and poke and make fun of me, go ahead, Chris, get it in. Go ahead, get
1: I'm
0: one
1: not gonna
0: in.
1: Hit
0: take
1: it.
0: A
1: I'm
0: shot.
1: Not...
0: Go ahead, take a shot.
1: I'm not taking shots.
0: Look it. So I decided over the weekend, as I was hanging out with the kid, doing some squishy hunting and stuff like that, right? So then on Sunday, I wake up and I go into Target and I find me a couple of squishies. I'm by myself, but I shoot a little video on the way out. I start a YouTube page just for squishies. Nothing to do with anything. Nobody even knows who I am. Guess how many views my short got for squishies, Chris? Go ahead, take a guess.
1: Probably a couple thousand.
0: 40,000 views.
1: Y'all are some crazy people.
0: Go ahead, keep talking mess. Go ahead, y'all. JR, do they make this kind of squishy yet? Well, I don't know. Maybe one day when I'm sponsored on my squishy YouTube page because I get more views over there than I do over here, I'll let you know if they have the Flaming Hot Cheeto squishy. Go ahead. Keep making fun of me, y'all. I'm gonna pay for this kid's college. Coming up, it's me and Mike at the movies. It's the JR Show. It's Current Radio. We'll be back.
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4: News this hour from Town Hall. I'm Keith Peters in Washington. South Korea hopes for the resumption of diplomacy between the U.S. and North Korea to ease animosities on the Korean Peninsula. This comes after President Trump posted on social media about U.S. military exercises with South Korea.
5: U.S. President Donald Trump has ordered the Pentagon to scale back annual joint military exercises with South Korea. In a social media post on Sunday, Trump said that the exercises, the latest of which began on Monday, are not only costly, but send a signal that is totally inappropriate and hostile to North Korea, which he said has been unthreatening and respectful during his time in the White House. He also said that South Korea had declined to help with the U.S.'s war against Iran.
4: Correspondent Lou Garrett reporting, the 11-day Ulchi Freedom Shield exercises began Monday morning as scheduled. It was not known which parts of the training were being downsized.
6: Ukraine's energy providers are coming under repeated attacks from Russia.
7: Russia attacked facilities of

0: passing vehicles. But people have been showing up at city council meetings asking Bakersfield to end its contract with Flock. Critics say the network collects too much information about ordinary drivers and worry about who can search the data. Flock has announced new safeguards, including shorter default data storage, requiring case numbers for searches, and new tools meant to flag suspicious use by police. A murder trial is beginning in a case that dates back to 2019. Ryan Lee Redmond was shot to death outside his home on Tony Street in East Bakersfield. Court records say neighbors described Redmond as someone who regularly made rude comments to people passing by. Two people were arrested in the case. The trial is now getting underway more than 7 years after the killing. A Bakersfield woman is taking a local message about health and success to Italy. Anna Marie Frank, founder of Happy Whole You, is scheduled to speak at a TEDx event on Friday. Her talk is called The Most Expensive Lie About Success. Frank says people are often taught to chase money and achievement while ignoring their physical and mental health. The heat wave is over, but summer is not. Bakersfield is around 100 this afternoon, far below last week's 111. Forecasters expect mostly mid to upper 90s this week, with a possible bump back toward 100 around the middle of the week. And CHP is still trying to determine what caused Sunday's wrong-way crash on Highway 99 that killed three people and injured three others. I'm Rob Archer in the Current Newsroom with news every half hour and when it breaks on News Talk 96.1 and AM 1230 KERN.
1: Please.
2: Flores, time is up. 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
2: Sir, thank you. 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
4: Welcome back. It's the second hour of the show. It's the J.R. 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It is Adaptive Networks. And this is me and Mike at the movie.
5: Never the same song twice.
4: No, it's because our high budget, Mike, allows us to get copyrights for many, many, many musical instrumentals on this program.
5: That's amazing. I'm so happy for you.
4: Don't worry about it. I figured you'd forgot popcorn, so I got you that.
5: Oh, I appreciate it. Mike loves popcorn.
4: Mike loves his popcorn. This is the good stuff, though. It's smart food.
5: Yeah, I'll definitely crack into that.
4: Go and put some of that buttery topping that
5: you guys
4: have. I
5: took a picture for you. Oh, my gosh. No. I was at the movies over the weekend, and tell people what
4: I was
5: what
4: at the movies. I was at the movies too last week, Mike.
5: What did you see?
4: You want to guess? What is buttery topping? With the button to press, and the straws right next to it. You see how you put the straw in it? Get it to the bottom of the popcorn.
5: I think you went and saw Spider-Man finally.
4: Nope.
5: I think you went and saw Paw Patrol.
4: Nope.
5: I think you went and saw Super Troopers.
4: No, we talked about it.
5: I don't know, End of Oak Street.
4: The documentary, The Cat's Eye.
5: Oh, God. How was it?
4: It was all of an hour and 20 minutes, and my daughter enjoyed it, so that's all that matters to me, Mike.
5: I saw that. It's so crazy that after you mentioned them, I saw so much of them over the weekend. Yep. They were at D23.
4: Yes, they were
5: in L.A.
4: Because as soon as they showed up at D23, you were the first person I thought of, Mike. I was like, I bet you Mike's watching this right now.
5: No.
4: And he's going, wait a minute. JR told me about this Cat's Eye group.
5: Well, I was so confused. Are they a K-pop group or are they just a girl group?
4: Yeah, they're an American version of a K-pop group.
5: Oh, that makes sense.
4: Yeah, who usually puts K-pop groups together?
5: Man.
4: Like NSYNC. They just found a bunch of people and put them together.
5: I guess.
4: Yeah, it's big.
5: As long as the kids like them.
4: I got a popcorn bucket and an icy, and I was happy.
5: A Cat's Eye popcorn bucket?
4: They didn't have that option, or else I would have been stuck buying that, Mike. Because, the kid would have been like, Dad, can we get the... She asked for it. They didn't have it, so I was like, good, thank you.
5: I talk crap, but I actually bought the Trojan horse, the Odyssey Trojan horse, when it was available. So,
4: of course you did.
5: I don't know. I just like having decorations. I like having stuff

0: my office that like I can switch out from time to time.
1: Me too.
0: Yeah,
1: I don't know if you can tell back there.
0: Congratulations on those 40,000 views on your squishy short.
1: Thanks, Mike.
0: Do the YouTube metrics show how many of those are federal watchdogs wondering why a grown man is doing a squishy channel?
1: I don't show my face. That's the thing. People don't know that
0: that's why it was 40,000. Everyone needs to take a look.
1: It's my daughter's channel, actually. I made the channel for my daughter.
0: But you narrated it, I'm sure.
1: Well, she wasn't with me at the time, Mike. And okay. it was something that I had to get up quick because it's the brand new game controller squishy from Target.
0: Oh, wow.
1: And they had just got him in that morning. So I had to be the first one to post it, therefore being the first one to go to 40,000 views.
0: Did you monetize it? Did you get anything from
1: it? I'm not there yet because I literally just started the page yesterday. That was my first video, Mike. 40,000 on my first video.
0: Let's see what your second video gets.
1: Okay.
0: And then we'll see.
1: You laugh now, bro.
0: I'm not laughing. I'm not laughing at all.
1: You can come with me.
0: Yeah.
1: I mean,
0: can't wait.
1: I'm just saying. Go ahead.
0: You said it was at Target?
1: The game controller one was at Target. Yeah.
0: Did you see the grown men lined up outside for Pokemon cards?
1: No, but it's funny because on Friday, I also went to my daughter's school and volunteered there. Then I stopped by Five Below on the way home because they get and I shouldn't tell you all this, they get a drop on Fridays. Now you're all going to be in line, wow. And now I got to get through that. And so I walk into Five Below right at 9:30. Uh-huh. They just opened up, and I'm going, okay, there's got to be nobody in line, right? There's all adults, Mike.
0: Yeah.
1: The line was long, and it was all adults for squishies.
0: I thought you were saying for Pokemon.
1: No, squishies.
0: So this was a line for squishies.
1: Yep.
0: Why?
1: 40,000 views, Mike.
0: That's fine, why. But what are you wasting your time on? What are these adults wasting their time on? Give us a call now, 842.
1: Tell me why you're waiting. I'm doing it because I just started a YouTube video, Mike. And
0: that works for you.
1: Make some money and get off to college on squishies.
0: I see so many people stand in line for things to resell, but they're making like $20, $25 on it. And is it worth it to spend 3 hours to make $25?
1: No. No.
0: Yeah, it's rough.
1: No. But once I get viral, Mike.
0: Once you get viral.
1: Then they'll send me the toys for free and I won't have to wait or spend money. You see?
0: And again, I shouldn't really talk considering like I sell a $10 popcorn for 40 cents.
1: I got a game plan here, Mike.
0: You got it right there.
1: Popcorn right here, brother. Right here. Didn't cost me anything. I got that from Houchin.
0: I am curious, though. I mean, I know that there's a resale market for Pokemon
1: cards. Everything.
0: Well, yeah, for everything.
1: Everything. I could turn around and sell that right now, that popcorn bucket from Disneyland I got probably more than 5 years ago.
0: You see, people can look online and you can see pictures anytime Disney releases new merchandise in the park. There's always people with like six or seven of the same popcorn buckets around their arms. But again, you go online and they're only getting like $40 markup on that. Like, how is that profitable?
1: If you sell five, that's $200.
0: Yeah, but for
1: it's a good day's
0: you
1: work.
0: Gotta factor in the parking you paid, the ticket you paid. I guess doing it consistently, you make some kind of money.
1: Not
0: but
1: if you're a annual pass holder, then you're paying for your pass by doing that.
0: They've
1: now
0: actually
1: covered the cost.
0: They've actually banned people and taken their passes away if they sell enough of that stuff. Yeah, especially with like the Club 33 stuff.
1: But you act like you don't collect things. I just heard you and Chris, I don't know, talking all kinds of nerd stuff.
0: There's a difference between buying a video game. Yes, because you actually play the video game.
1: Yeah, but I heard Chris and you both agree that if they come out with different packaging or color or something, that you will go and buy the same exact game.
0: You are willfully misinterpreting.
2: That is wildly misinterpreting.
0: You have had your 2 minutes.
1: Go ahead.
0: Mr. Flores, you have had your 2 minutes.
1: Go ahead and justify.
0: Give us your closing statement.
1: Justify yourself. Before the audience, please.
0: No, it's like we were talking about Kingdom Hearts specifically. Like if they release a new version of the collection where it's like there have been three so far, three mainline games. They'll release a collection of like Kingdom Hearts 1, 2, and 3 with a special level. And it'll be a new thing. Like you said, you compared it to a Taylor Swift album where there's a new song. I can justify that. Yeah,
1: same album, just a different color.
0: With and a
1: maybe
0: different song.
1: Maybe a bonus song because you got it from Target.
0: Yeah, exactly. And like sometimes you get a bonus level with some of these games and it makes it worth paying for.
1: I just had to buy another copy of the Cat's Eye album.
0: Why?
1: Because this one was autographed, Mike.
0: Oh my gosh.
2: There's resale value to that though.
1: My daughter needed the autograph. We had went to Target over the weekend because the new album just came out and we bought the

0: Target one because they have the exclusive with the extra track and the colored vinyl.
1: That's great.
0: But then I get an email over the weekend that says, the autographed edition just came out.
1: That's so horrible.
0: And I bought it, Mike.
1: You can't even tell if it's really autographed. It's probably a stamp.
0: No, they show the video of them sitting there, and it's always funny. Have you ever seen those videos? And a lot of famous people, they just pass them along, and it's just sign and pass. Like no feeling, no nothing, just sign and pass.
1: I've grown out of like autograph stuff like that. I think the worst one, it was at LA Comic Convention a couple years ago. There was a Michael J. Fox was signing, and he hardly does anything now because of his medical condition.
0: Yeah, it's hard.
1: And it was horrible because it was like you were shepherded into this room and then you couldn't even get near the table. So like from where I am to that microphone is where Michael J. Fox was. And they just took the thing. He just went like that. And like we walked off and it was like, that's it. And it's like, cool.
0: That's it.
1: And like I felt bad because I was the only one in the sea of 300 that was like, this is a ripoff. And everyone else was like, look what I got signed. And I'm like, all right, good for you.
0: I could have scribbled that for you.
1: It might have been Michael J. Fox. I couldn't see behind the two bodyguards.
0: Oh, my gosh.
1: It was rough for what it was.
0: That's terrible. That's terrible. Let's take an early break on the other side. There's lots to talk about. D23 over the weekend. D23. Did you see all the news coming out of there?
1: I saw as much as I could. We can recap that. I didn't know how much you recapped earlier. I heard there were some questions.
0: I was waiting for you.
1: Excellent.
0: Yeah. Coco, the ride preview.
1: Coco, the ride.
0: Tomorrowland update.
1: A lot of cool stuff.
0: Avatar Land put on hold.
1: I'll complain about that in a little bit.
0: Did you see Avengers Campus opening days for new rides?
1: 2028, all this stuff.
0: Yeah, and then the new live-action Disney movie.
1: Which one?
0: Ah.
1: Oh, no, Tangled.
0: Oh, see, sorry, you killed it already. Thanks.
1: Kill the break. Let's just keep talking. Adaptive, we're sorry.
0: I love it. Oh, we're going to come back on the other side. I'm going to eat some popcorn in the break. No, it's not from the theater.
1: I forgot it again.
0: I heard you guys got a really good chili verde pizza over there, Mike.
2: I do.
1: We did.
2: Did?
0: Oh.
1: To be continued.
0: Man. Bruh. We'll find out what happened. Just go to a break on the other side. No. D23 news. What ride you can expect coming and not coming to Disneyland. More with me and Mike at the movies. It's the JR Show. It's Current Radio. We'll be back.
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4: Everything Stephen Miller and Robert Kennedy Jr. said in the Oval Office Monday was a lie. 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The vaccinations are safe. Do not believe this administration.
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0: It's finally Friday, and boy, do I need it. I need the Stockyard in my life. 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You're wondering, where am I? I am at 2525 F Street, the Stockyard, little speakeasy located right next to KC Steakhouse from the folks that brought you KC Steakhouse. 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Just make sure you tell them the password, why not JR?
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0: and it sucks, the animatronics and...
1: Hold on, before we get into that, why is there no more pizza at the Maya? You broke my heart.
2: Nah, for right now, there have been a lot of supply chain issues. Like, it all cascaded all throughout the summer, but if you remember that story about that fire at that cold storage warehouse over there, there was a lot of, like, produce stuff that got, like, delayed and misshipped and everything. So for a while, we decided, instead of, like, sourcing other ingredients and going to, like, other places that weren't as consistent as the good stuff we had, we just put all of our things on hold, and we're going to be back in a little bit. Once we know we can get the good ingredients that people have grown to love, they'll be back.
1: As long as it's not gone forever, Mike, we're fine.
2: Not gone forever.
3: It's all about quality, Chris. 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
2: Quality. Quality over quantity.
1: Why I'm telling you, the pizza was absolutely delicious.
3: Only the best for our movie.
2: Trust me, like, not being able to have, like, my favorite, like, I'm there every day, so I would eat lunch there, and I loved the stuff we had. I used to get a burrito bowl every day for lunch, and, like, not having that, I'm kind of going through withdrawals. We had the best corn, the best rice, but it'll be back. It'll be back, and it'll be better.
3: And in honor of the trial, the murder trial of Tupac's killer starting today, Mike.
2: In honor of?
3: Yeah. What? In remembrance? How do you want me to phrase it, Mike? I don't do compassion. We leave that mess at the door. What is Tupac's best movie?
2: Isn't it his only movie?
3: No, he's got a couple movies.
2: Poetic Justice, I thought, was the best. It's considered the best. What are his other ones?
3: He was in a movie called Gridlocked.
2: Oh, yeah, yeah. I remember seeing the cover of that.
3: With, what's the guy's name? I forgot what that actor's name is. He was in Four Rooms.
2: Tim Roth?
3: There you go.
2: Really?
3: Yeah, with Tim Roth, I believe.
2: Yeah. I'll check it out.
3: Yeah.
2: I didn't know he had more than one movie.
3: Yeah, he had a couple of them. He did Above the Rim.
2: Above the Rim?
3: Yeah.
2: Okay.
3: Juice was really good, though. You never seen Juice?
2: No.
3: Go watch Juice.
1: Juice was actually a very good movie.
3: Juice was really good.
2: Stephanie has seen all of them. Like, I'm surprised when it comes to, like, all the movies that she's seen compared to me.
3: You're supposed to be the movie buff.
2: Well,
3: next week we'll talk with Stephanie Diaz. The real entertainment reporter in the family.
2: No, that's what's a bummer. She is the real entertainment reporter.
3: She is.
2: And does so much. She is such a great resource for anyone in town, and, like, anyone who's talked to her knows, like, the power. Like, I just read this thing on Nextdoor about
3: We're talking about Stephanie Diaz with the Ice Street in Bakersfield, California. Yeah, right.
2: Yeah. Exactly. Still going strong, still great.
3: That's
2: just
3: right.
2: Because you can't get anyone on the phone doesn't mean they're not there.
3: They're not there. She's still writing, and it's great. She's probably the best one there. Don't tell John Cox that, though.
2: She'll tell him that.
3: She'll tell him that right to his face. Did you see all the stuff coming out of Disney this weekend?
2: Yeah, it was kind of crazy. On the eve of me not renewing my annual pass for the first time since I moved back from the East Coast, seeing all this stuff. No, it reinforced my idea. I'm seeing all this cool stuff, and it's like, and we're pleased to tell you that this will be open in 2028, and I'm like, thank goodness.
3: You're talking about Avengers Campus adding their rides.
2: Avengers Campus, the expansion. Stuff in Disney World, like, everything seems to be, like, late 27 or early 28, and it's like, okay, I'll take the year off. I'll save that money this time.
3: Yeah, might as well. It's going to cost you twice as much when you come back, though.
2: I know. That's what's so horrible.
3: Because now they're going to have all these new things.
2: I know.
3: Maybe
2: I just don't go back.
3: They did preview the Coco ride. Did you see any of that?
2: I saw the Coco ride preview. That looks pretty good. And a boat ride in California Adventure.
3: It's basically Pirates of the Caribbean themed as Coco.
2: Yeah. And the real question is going to be, what? What's so funny?
3: It's the same
2: I'm
3: ride.
2: More mad at the idea. Like, I'm excited about a Coco ride about the first movie. I am so against the idea of Coco 2, the movie. Like, not everything needs a sequel.
3: No.
2: And this...
3: I thought we learned that in the 90s with Disney, when they went and tried to do, like, Little Mermaid 2, 3, 4, and 5, and then The Lion King.
2: Those were all straight to video, and you could ignore them if you, like, wanted.
3: True.
2: These ones, it's like, it's coming out in theaters, everyone's going to be judging it. I don't know.
3: Kind of like Moana 2. We didn't need
2: like
3: it.
2: Kind of like Moana 2.
3: We just didn't need it. It was good.
2: People liked it. People liked it more than the live-action Moana. But then
3: I
2: that's
3: still
2: the
3: haven't
2: weird
3: seen
2: thing.
3: The live-action Moana.
2: You and a few million people.

0: And like that's the weirdest thing too, is there's still no Bug's Life too. Not like there needs to be, but like show the restraint you're showing on Bug's Life.
1: Yeah, if you're gonna choose one.
0: Yeah, Coco was such a good self-contained story, and I just don't see the idea of it being, for those of you who love Coco, I know all your listeners want to hear all of my thoughts about Coco, but the idea that it's like Ernesto de la Cruz is back and he's gonna take Miguel, it's like, why? Like, that story was told. Is there another hidden song that we're going to have to find out about?
1: Well, they need something to promote the ride, Mike.
0: Oh, my God. I just figured out what it's going to be. It's going to be Mama Coco in the afterlife, and it's going to be her and his dad, his grandpa going up against Ernesto. Oh, man.
1: See? You don't even have to go see the movie now.
0: No, I just said it all.
1: But they basically did it because the ride.
0: Because of the ride, yeah.
1: I mean, they need something to pump up the ride. You can't build a ride on a old movie and then expect people to get all excited about it.
0: You can. I mean, I think right now we're at such a saturation point where I think the hardcore Disney fans, it's a lot like sports teams. There's this ecosystem where no matter what, people are going to go and people are going to spend money on this. So I don't know. You could say it's popular. You could say it's not. I see more people say that they hate Disney than the people that actually love going. And then the people that love going seem to hate it even more because they complain about everything that goes, like, a napkin can be on the ground and like the online sentiment will be like, oh, the magic is gone. Back in my day, a janitor would have picked that up before it crashed. It's like, shut up.
1: I mean, it's true though.
0: No, it's the same people that
1: but it's still cleaner
0: theoretically than go to a movie theater and get mad that they're there like the opening weekend of Spider-Man and they're like, I can't believe how busy it is. And there's popcorn on the ground. It's like, yeah, there are 3,000 other people here. It's not just you. We're doing our best.
1: And what was the other thing? Oh, Tomorrowland.
0: Tomorrowland, the reimagining of Tomorrowland.
1: Are we going to, I mean, how long have we been talking about this? How many times have they said, oh, yeah, we're gonna get to that? And it just has never happened. And now Tomorrowland is nothing about tomorrow. They're still running gas-powered cars, Mike. We barely moved on from gas-powered cars in the future.
0: Well, apparently they said by January they have to, like, have all those Autopia cars be electric and not gas-powered.
1: Just pull the ride. Just pull the ride. That's not Tomorrowland. We all have cars, Mike. Matter of fact, we all have cars that drive themselves just like the ride now.
0: I think that's a problem, though, where when you think about Disney and these people who say, like, we have to preserve what it used to be, that was a day-one ride. And that was something that, like, Walt Disney loved.
1: And?
0: He also loved a lot of bad things. We won't get into that.
1: I know, but Walt also said the park will never be done.
0: True.
1: That will always expand, will always grow, will always change things. And if you're talking about a land like Tomorrowland, a land that's supposed to be about the future, and you're running gas-powered cars.
0: Yeah.
1: Space Mountain still kind of works.
0: I would be surprised if Space Mountain isn't the only thing standing at the end of this.
1: I wouldn't be either. I wouldn't be either, too. Submarines? Do those even count as Tomorrowland?
0: Yeah. By boundaries, yeah.
1: Take them out.
0: Does Matterhorn? No, Matterhorn's more Fantasyland.
1: Yeah, Matterhorn's on that side of fantasy.
0: Yeah. I don't know. I'm surprised. Here's the thing. I will pay to go to Disneyland, and I will have fun no matter what's there. I'm not a purist. I don't care, like, what's there. Like, you see people get mad at, like, the McDonald's menu changing. And, like, I don't think there's any helping those people. I don't think there's any helping, like, hardcore Disney fans. But, like, you can't deny that when you go to a park like that, it's a lot of fun. And, like, you just get swept away
1: in
0: the presentation of
1: it.
0: You're not going to Six Flags and getting spit on by little gang members. You're going to Disneyland and having a good time in this, like, magical land.
1: Do we finally do away with the Star Tours in Tomorrowland and put it? Because when you look at Tomorrowland, you got Star Tours that's out of place because now they have Star Wars Land, and Buzz Lightyear's out of place because they have Pixar Pier across the street.
0: I like how I try to come on the show and be as, like, knowledgeable and quote unquote normal
1: and
0: as possible.
1: And I just bring in the worst of this.
0: But I'm going to go into, like, the hardcorest Disney thing right now. They should find a way to move Star Tours
1: to Star Wars Land
0: to sort of be adjacent to Toontown, where you get onto Star Tours there, and instead of exiting through the gift shop, you'll still exit through a gift shop, but when you exit into Galaxy's Edge.
1: Are you for hire, Mike? Because that's a great idea.
0: It would be fun. I mean, it would make sense. Like, you're going from one place to the other. You can still walk into Galaxy's Edge, but that would give, like, another level of immersiveness, I think.
1: I like it.
0: Hire me, Mr. Tomorrow. You know my number.
1: Do they bring back the people movers?

0: So there's a big like. There's a.
1: We're just eating popcorn on there, just having a good old time. What are we doing? No big deal.
0: And for those of you that don't remember the People Mover, it was that little. It was like sort of like a small monorail thing. You were in these little cars that went all the way around Toontown, or sorry, Tomorrowland. When they last renovated Tomorrowland, they created a ride called the Rocket Rods that went on those rails. And the speed and the weight and the trouble that went through putting that in apparently damaged those support structures beyond repair. So they can't just put the People Mover back on. Mm. They have to rebuild everything. So I think based on the hints that they said about their rebuilding Tomorrowland, I think they're going to rebuild from the ground up. And I think we're going to see something completely different than we've ever seen at a Disney park. Starting in this next phase of stuff.
1: They better. Because Japan is far ahead of us.
0: Ooh, Japan. Everything with those... I'll tell you off the air about those parks. Like, there's some stuff in there that, like, we will never compare to.
1: And that's crazy.
0: They're just so much better at math than we are as a people.
1: Better at a lot of things. Let's take a break. You got time to hang out still?
0: Yeah, heck yeah.
1: You got popcorn left over. We'll finish. We'll figure out if anybody does really want to Avatar Land in California. Does it really fit? And we'll see if anything dethrones Spider-Man at the movies. Coming up next, it's me and Mike at the movies. It's the JR Show. It's Current Radio. We'll be back.
2: With SRN News, I'm Keith Peters in Washington. A marathon meeting between U.S. negotiator Jared Kushner and Israeli Prime Minister Benjamin Netanyahu left the fate of the Gaza ceasefire unclear. Officials signaled moderate optimism after Monday's talks, but offered no concrete commitment by Israel to the latest U.S. proposed peace plan. American negotiators appeared to acquiesce to Israeli demands that Hamas disarmament must come before any reconstruction of the devastated Palestinian enclave. Luigi Mangione's state murder trial and the killing of UnitedHealthcare CEO Brian Thompson has been postponed indefinitely. His lawyers are seeking to have the case dismissed on double jeopardy grounds after Mangione pleaded guilty to federal charges last week. On Wall Street, the Dow down by 272 points. More details at srnnews.com.
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4: I'm Rob Archer. Three people have been killed after a fiery wrong-way crash on Highway 99 north of Bakersfield. CHP says three vehicles crashed near 7th Standard Road early Sunday. A Honda caught fire, killing all three people inside. The driver of a BMW suffered major injuries, while two people in a pickup truck had minor injuries. Investigators are still trying to figure out which vehicle was going the wrong way and whether alcohol or drugs played a role. A Bakersfield man is facing domestic violence and child endangerment charges after a two-hour standoff on Mohawk Street. Police say 34-year-old Juan Segura was inside an apartment with three children and was armed with knives. He eventually came out and was arrested. The children were not hurt. And Bakersfield is around 100 today, far below last week's 111-degree heat. 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
5: This one's Mike's favorite Tupac song, by the way. 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We're sitting in here with Mike Armendariz. It is me and Mike at the movies. Has anything taken down Spider-Man?
6: Thank you for saying me and Mike at the movies. We're talking about Spider-Man when we talked about Disney Parks.
5: No, I know. We've been talking about... I was just curious. Has anything taken down Spider-Man?
6: Not even close.
5: No?
6: This week, it's its fourth week or third and fourth week. And it has third week. Who cares? It made $70 million this weekend, and the closest competition made $20 million.
5: What was that? Cat's Eye?
6: The End of Oak Street. The End of Oak Street and the Paw Patrol movie.
5: Cat's Eye didn't even rank up there, huh?
6: Not even there. I think they were in the top 10.
5: Oh, there wasn't enough screens.
6: No, not yet.
5: Nah, I think they had
6: the IMAX and the 40X.
7: Yeah. Cat's Eye is under Paw Patrol.
6: Ooh.
5: That's because it's a whole different.
6: The next movie needs to be Paw Patrol versus Cat's Eye.
5: There we go.
7: There you go. Yeah.
6: Like Cat's Eye plays cat burglars, and Paw Patrol is like, we gotta stop them. Is that how they sound? I don't know what Paw Patrol does.
5: I've never watched Paw Patrol in my life.
6: Well, I was doing a Cat's Eye impersonation.
5: Oh.
6: Is that how Cat's Eye sound?
5: I don't know. I don't.
7: You know what the dogs sound like.
5: Oh, you know what Paw Patrol sounds like. You don't know what Cat's Eye sounds like. Got it, Mike. Yeah. Got it. So Spider-Man still does.
6: Spider-Man's still up there. I think this week it's going to be number one again. This week, the only
5: is it still
6: movies.
5: Taking up the IMAX, or has it moved to IMAX? I guess
6: it's sharing now with IMAX. So Odyssey still has some
5: still
6: IMAX.
5: Playing.
6: Spider-Man has still some IMAX. This week, the only two big movies coming out are Mutiny, a Jason Statham movie. So you know what you're getting with that.
5: Oh, big, yeah. Big action another movie. Action movie where he stops bad guys.
6: Yeah, and makes some cheesy jokes.
5: He's like the new Jean-Claude Van Damme, huh?
6: Yeah, but I like him more. I think he just has a sense of fun around him, and Jean-Claude just sometimes seemed a little too arrogant. I think Jason Statham knows exactly what he's doing when he makes his movies. Beekeeper 2 comes out in January.
5: Beekeeper 2.
6: People love that first Beekeeper. This one looks like it's even crazier than that one. We saw a little bit of it at CinemaCon, and Stephanie got such a kick out of it where he gets wounded, so he goes into this chamber and like spreads honey on his wound, and like bees come out to fix his
5: of course
6: his wound. So it's like when you go that crazy with a movie, you just have to respect how stupid and silly it is.
5: And he's just gonna eat it up and get paid.
6: Yeah, and good for him. And then the other movie is going to be the fifth Insidious movie. I think it's the fifth, maybe the sixth. Insidious Into the Further, where this actually looks like it's pretty cool. If you've seen any of the Insidious movies, it's about how there's this like afterlife-ish realm where these like demons are like trapping people and taking them over, but now they actually come to the real world. So it looks kind of creepy, where instead of it being like this dreamlike, weird, crazy stuff, these creatures are now coming into the real world and terrorizing people. So that's going to come out. I don't think that's going to knock Spider-Man off the top slot either. I can't even think of what comes out next week or the week after, but I think if anything, Spider-Man's going to be number one until early September when Practical Magic 2 comes out. I think that's going to have a giant support of like women who have been underserved this year in terms of like movies that aren't big action movies, big superhero movies, people that just want to go see a good drama. Practical Magic 2 comes out September 11th, I believe.
5: And so Spider-Man until then.
6: Spider-Man until then, and probably going to hold on until after that. And then we get into like the craziness of like the fall season. There's a horror movie called Other Mommy coming out that looks scary. And then you get into like Hunger Games coming out early November, then Dune, then the new Avengers movie, the new Jumanji. So it's not going to slow down. As kids go back to school, it's going to be a little slower in terms of kids' movies, but it's going to be a huge season going on. So if you haven't like seen a lot of movies that you like so far this summer, you're going to see them all throughout the fall.
5: Why are we doing Jumanji again?
6: Third one, just round it out, have a little nice Jumanji trilogy. Kevin Hart's back. The entire team is back. Jack Black, Karen Gillan, Kevin Hart, Dwayne Johnson, all the kids. It looks good. I mean, that's basically like Insidious, where it's like now all of those characters are in the

0: real world, and the kids are trying to corral them and try to keep them safe. So we'll see. Comes out the week after Dune and Doomsday, so who knows how that's going to fare. Either it's going to be a crazy time for movie theaters, or Jumanji's just not going to have any business.
1: Crazy. And speaking of things that are coming out or will eventually come out, then D23, relating back to that, Tangled. Why do they continue to do live action? Have they not realized that some of them we just don't want?
0: It was weird for a while there. After Snow White, people were thinking, like, even Disney said, we're going to scale back a little bit. Yeah, that didn't make any money. That made like $42 million even when they were doing opening weekend.
1: Even when they were doing Beauty and the Beast and Cinderella back then, they didn't do.
0: Beauty and the Beast did really well, though. And I think a lot of people thought that that was a lot of fun. But this one, for a while, didn't look like it was going to get made. But then that Lilo and Stitch movie live action came out and did really well. So not only did Tangled finally get greenlit and it's getting made, they're actually making a Lilo and Stitch 2 live action movie that they announced, where it's going to have, I forget what the character name is on that one, the girl Stitch.
1: Why?
0: Money, man. It's all about money, you know. And that's the thing, all the stuff about things that they announced for these Disney parks that are coming out, they just announced today that they're getting rid of the Play Disney app, where you could get on your phone and do like interactive things around the park.
1: Well, because they're partnered with
0: Epic Games for Fortnite.
1: Yeah, the Fortnite people.
0: Yeah.
1: And they're going to bring in, I think, something kind of similar to the parks.
0: You could do, like, right now, the first thing you could do is interact with the Millennium Falcon ride on their thing and get, like, stuff for Fortnite. But, yeah, an entire infrastructure. One of the coolest things that, like, was there for kids whose parents let them play on the app was if you're waiting in that long line for Peter Pan.
1: You scan things.
0: It asks you, like, little trivia, like, are you standing here? Are you standing here? And if you do enough, there's this little lamp that, like, turns on, and Tinkerbell, like, comes out and says hi to you. That's probably going to be going away, because just a lot of people, I applaud them, because I think a lot of people and a lot of parents complain that you're just making people look into their phones instead of enjoying Disneyland. So they're getting rid of one component where you're always looking at your phone. So who knows? But then another bad thing, and a big rumor over the weekend, a lot of people on the Disneyland Reddit were saying that they got survey emails asking if you buy the fast lane, the lightning lanes, when you go to the park. Right now, if you don't know, if you go to Disneyland, you can pay for your ticket and go in there, but you can also pay an extra price, usually about $30, $40, and you can get the fast lane service, where you can pick what rides you want to ride next and not necessarily have to wait in the lines and just go on the rides with a much shorter line. Or you could play the $400 version and just get a ticket to all of these rides as well. Yeah. $400 per person, so imagine how much that stacks up with a family. But this survey that went out asked them, hey, what if we got rid of this and you just paid for each ride? You only paid for the rides you want. And the person who posted this said the survey was okay, because it was like you could pay $5 to get on the Buzz Lightyear ride. But the unfortunate thing was, like, Big Thunder was $15, Space Mountain was $20, and it's like,
1: yeah, and you get into the bigger rides and you get into, like, the Cars Radiator Springs Racers,
0: right now
1: it's
0: going
1: to be like $40,
0: like,
1: $50.
0: Yeah, like right now it's $15 for that. It's $20 for Star Wars to skip the line and do that. But when you start scaling all these rides, I don't think I'll pay $15 to get on Big Thunder. I'll pay $30 for the entire service. I'm not going to pay $15 per mountain roller coaster. So, like you said, it's all about money. They find a way to make the money. They have to. I mean, it's their fiduciary, like, obligation to all their shareholders. It is about what the company needs. And I think that's what it was. They saw Lilo and Stitch made money, so it's like, let's make Tangled and let's make money. And even if we don't, we've made enough on Lilo and Stitch that it's not really going to hurt us if this fails.
1: That's just crazy.
0: It's crazy, but, I mean, that's how it is. I like we talked about earlier, in terms of food at theaters and what we sell, we want to make sure that we're giving the most quality out there. So I think that they measure what quality is versus what they're going to be making. So hopefully, like, Tangled is good. Hopefully all these movies that are coming out are going to be pretty good, but who knows? We're the ones that have to vote with our dollar, and hopefully our dollars mean something in the long run.
1: Anything else come out of D23 that I missed?
0: I don't think so. I think all the stuff that had already been announced, the Avengers.
1: A lot of that was at Comic-Con.
0: I laughed so hard. In spite, we talked here about how at Comic-Con I was in a line for 8 hours on and off throughout a day to get in there. The thing they show at D23 on YouTube is what I stayed 8 hours in line for in a whole building. So it was fun being part of it. It was fun doing that. But then when it was like I could have just waited 2 weeks and done so much more with my time, I don't know. Who knows? But it's a good thing to have. I have to take that perspective and realize, like, I'm fortunate to be able to go to all these conventions and go to all these silly things. So I'm not really spiteful about it. I feel bad for the fans and the people who, like, Stephanie and I were watching this and we're talking back

0: forth about it. She's like, imagine the people who like only get to go to Disneyland once and they have to pay, like you could pay that money to go, but then you're not even experiencing anything because then you have to pay this much more for each of these experiences. Yeah. So they've got to find a way, I think, to make it possible that you can say when you're going and they can vet it, this is our first time, this is probably our only time at Disneyland, and tailor an experience for those people to have a good time because that's the only time they're going to go.
1: I don't think they care.
0: I don't think they care enough. But see, imagine the goodwill you would get.
1: Yeah, but that doesn't resort to dollars.
0: Well, that's
1: right?
0: The other thing. This was announced, and I don't think, I mean, who cares about this? But like, they announced a new cruise ship, so I guess they have this sixth in a fleet of cruise ships. I'm never going to go on a cruise. Who's going to pay that much money to do that thing? You can cater to them. Don't do that. Do not raise your. No. I can't. We'll talk more.
1: Disney Cruise, right here. But we have to leave out of Florida, Mike, because then we stop at the Disney Island. You know they have the island over there, right?
0: I want to go so bad. Stephanie will never let me.
1: You want to go?
0: I want to go.
1: But Steph doesn't.
0: She doesn't. Aww. And I have to measure my expectations because she always says something about, like, when we talk about they're building a Lion King Splash Mountain in Paris. And I was talking about how cool it's going to be. And she's like, yeah, but we're never going to, I'm not going to go to Disney.
2: Did you miss
0: Paris.
2: That one?
1: Lion King Splash Mountain.
2: It looks this so is good. Why I said earlier, I hate watching D23 sometimes because I see all the cool stuff that everybody else gets that we will never see.
0: The very peak of it is Pride Rock. And there's a giant, like, Simba that's going to be on top of it right under you like
1: where
0: come
1: you
0: out
1: drop
0: splash.
1: Down and the kid jumps out.
0: Yeah.
1: Oh, okay.
0: She sees stuff like that and she's like, yeah, if we ever go to Paris, we're never going to Disneyland. So in my mind, I'm like,
1: why?
0: I know what she means. She's like, we're going to experience actual stuff, not Disney stuff.
1: I get it. I'll go to Paris and I'll experience Paris and the Eiffel Tower and sitting down at a cafe
0: and
1: on
0: then
1: the street.
0: One day of it will
1: and
0: be
1: one
0: Disneyland.
1: Day, yes.
0: Yeah. And see, that's how I have to engineer it, where I'll be like, hey, I managed to get an extra day for us. We're going to go here. But I have to surprise her when we actually go to that. And then I have to find a way to do that a couple times because I have to find a way to do that in Shanghai
1: and in China as well.
0: So I have my work cut out for me.
1: Well, if she doesn't want to take you, Mike, you're more than welcome on our family vacations, I'll tell you. Uncle Mike!
0: Like, she's going to take me. That's the problem. I'm the one who's going to have to, like, plan it. I would love it if she took me to Paris.
1: Well.
0: But then we would never go to Disneyland.
1: And then
0: so
1: you would never
0: go
1: to
0: one
1: Disneyland.
0: That does it. Yeah.
1: So we'll get there, Mike. We'll get there together.
0: We'll get there. Yeah. And you'll see the photos.
1: Yeah. No, we're going together.
0: Okay.
1: Yeah. You're coming up.
0: You're paying.
1: Yeah. Well,
0: you know
1: I'm
0: who's
1: not
0: paying?
1: Paying, but.
0: You know who is paying?
1: Who's paying?
0: Adaptive Media for all your media needs. No?
1: I don't think so.
0: All right.
1: I don't think they'll cover that bill. Maybe
0: we'll
1: we can get somebody
0: stickers
1: else.
0: Stickers on the rides over there.
1: Maybe we can get Kern County Activities to cover us or something. You know what I mean? Throwing a Mazda or something. Shout out to my guy, Zach Bashirtash over at Mazda.
0: Hang on.
1: What?
0: No, we'll talk off air.
1: We'll talk off air. It's not
0: I thought you were saying he was associated with Kern County Activities.
1: No.
0: Okay.
1: No, God, no.
2: Could you imagine?
1: That's how rumors get started, Mike.
0: I didn't start anything. I did not start a thing. The views and opinions expressed on this
1: are solely of the guests and only the guests and have nothing to do with the host, American General Media, or even Chris Burdick, for that matter.
0: No, none of them.
1: Let's go ahead and take our final break. Thanks for stopping by, Mike.
0: Thank you for having me, as always.
1: Thanks for the... No, I brought the popcorn.
0: You brought the popcorn. I didn't bring anything.
1: Thanks.
0: We'll talk more next week.
1: Yeah, thanks for coming by, Mike. Yeah. Thanks.
0: I'll have stuff next week, and then we'll talk more about what we were talking about earlier.
1: What we were talking about earlier the other time. Yes.
0: Yes.
1: You guys go watch a movie.
0: We were muted.
1: Go into the theaters.
0: See me while you can.
1: Wow. Get in there and get the popcorn. Big bucket. Right?
0: Big bucket.
1: Refillables.
0: Biggest bucket.
1: And the icy. I like the icies.
0: I don't like the icies.
1: What flavors do you guys have right now?
0: Cherry. Wild cherry. Blue raspberry. Strawberry lemonade. And then that fourth rotating one.
1: What is it?
0: I don't know. Sometimes it's mango. People like the mango.
1: I had a banana one.
0: Oh, how was that?
1: Banana-y.
0: Oh, and Coke. Duh, Coke. Yeah.
1: Oh, yeah. You got to have the Coke.
0: Yeah. Coca-Cola.
1: Do the cherry and the Coke.
0: Coca-Cola icy, I think, is my favorite. They just need a Coke Zero icy, and I'm there. So the Coke Zero will mix with the horrendous amount of sugar that regular icy has.
2: So make it Coke again?
0: Exactly. But I can at least pretend that I'm not getting the sugar and take the

0: I am with a regular
1: Coke. Diet Coke Icy. In name only.
0: Or the Jack Daniels Icy slushy that they put out.
1: I'm talking that Jack and Coke Icy.
0: We'll see. We'll see. Fingers crossed.
1: Thanks for stopping by, sir. Appreciate it so much.
0: Thank you, Brad.
1: Again, get in there. Get over to the Maya. Go see Mike. Wave hi through the window. Tell him you heard him on the show. And then buy the popcorn. Buy the. Just visit the concession stand. Buy something.
0: Buy a blanket.
1: We'll do it again next week. Yeah, buy a blanket. They keep them warm for you. They don't?
0: Wow.
1: You don't keep them warm?
0: Oh, I thought you were saying something gross.
1: Oh, well. Take it however you want it. We'll do it again. It's me and Mike at the movies next Monday. This is the JR Show. It's Kern Radio. We'll be right back.
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0: popcorn is messy. We made a mess in here. I know how it happens at the theaters. I just opened a little bag of popcorn and I looked down right now. I was like, oh. Sorry about that, Mr. Bailey. You got some popcorn on the floor. Don't worry. As long as the floor is not sticky, you should be okay. We didn't spill anything else.
1: That's the other stuff.
0: Yeah, different theater. Welcome back. It's the JR Show. It's Current Radio. You chime in at any time. 661-842-5376. 661-842-KERN. You can also jump in the chat on YouTube as well. Do we have anything on the old text line there, sir?
1: Whoa. No, we were very surprisingly there.
0: Let's see. Somebody's we're jumping in the chat on YouTube. Somebody said, oh, D-Boy said he went to the Tatchpee Mountain Fest this weekend. Beautiful weather. Good turnout at the festival.

0: at the park, somebody, we were talking about pizzas, and we were talking about everything being dill pickle flavored now.
1: Yeah, there's dill pickle pizza.
0: Apparently at Pizzaville.
1: I have not had Pizzavilles, but I knew they had one at John's Burgers, I think.
0: Anthony says that they have a Pizzaville has a dill pickle combo pizza. Not bad.
1: John's Incredible Pizza is what I meant to say. I don't know.
0: I've never seen their pickle one. I know they had a the peanut butter one over there is pretty good.
1: Yes. John's surprisingly.
0: Incredible. Yeah. So I was surprised by that. But apparently Pizzaville has a dill pickle combo pizza.
1: I'm open to it.
0: And it's not bad. Somebody said the only thing I don't like about Pizzaville is they used canned mushrooms instead of fresh mushrooms. They used canned, apparently. And then somebody else said, my friend called Mayor Go. We were talking about the encampment cleanups and what they're calling them now, the quality of life. What was it? What was the exact wording here? I got to find that. The quality of life enforcement. She said, my friend called Mayor Go office because there was an encampment set up at the Veterans Middle School by her house. The mayor told her that she needed to be compassionate towards the people. About an hour later, a sheriff car showed up and told them they needed to move. Funny, so much for being compassionate. Well, I think you guys know how I feel about those things. I don't have to go on and on and on and on and on. I was going to bring up the story, and maybe we'll talk about it tomorrow, about this surrogate mother who ran off to Texas to avoid having an abortion of the baby that she was carrying for a couple that could not have a child. During the pregnancy, they learned that the child had a heart condition. And instead of going through with the pregnancy, the couple opted to get an abortion. And part of the contract that they had made with the surrogate was that if that's what they decided, that's what would happen. Well, the surrogate started to get, I guess, the guilty feeling of having to kill a baby that she has been carrying around, and ran off to Texas and didn't have the abortion. Instead, ended up having the baby. And that baby has now had to undergo, obviously, medical treatments for the heart defect, but is alive. Obviously will face many challenges in life. A judge in Texas has put in a court order saying the biological parents were required to provide life-saving medical care to the child under Texas law. The order also barred the surrogate mother from presenting herself as the baby's parent or guardian and prevented her from making any medical decisions on the child's behalf. There's all sorts of questions that arise from it. Obviously the abortion side and saying, would is that something that you would consider if you found out that the baby that you're about to have has a medical condition and instead of going through with the pregnancy, terminating it? I mean, all sorts of questions arise out of that. But then you get into the whole surrogate thing and the mother or the surrogate deciding, wait, this is my body. This is what I get to do. And I don't care if it's your child. I'm carrying the child.

0: And now that the child is born and the biological parents didn't want that child, and now they do, that the child is born, well, should they still have the rights to that child, even though they didn't want that child, apparently, at one point during the pregnancy? It's all sorts of crazy questions become of this, and I'm sure that legal experts everywhere will weigh in. So we'll follow up on that one tomorrow as well. But keep listening all week to Current Radio. Like I said, Bakersfield Christian High School football returns this Friday to the Current Radio airwaves as they take on Faith Lutheran. Kickoff is at 7:30 p.m. Hope to get Coach Darren Carr on the show this week. Plus, BC football soon to return as well. And the Raiders making their debut on Kern Radio. It's going to be a fun season this year. I got to get out of here for the day. Stay tuned for the Ralph Bailey Show. Yes, Mr. Bailey is in attendance. This has been the JR Show. Lily, Dad loves you.
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3: News this hour from Town Hall. I'm Keith Peters in Washington. South Korea hopes for the resumption of diplomacy between the U.S. and North Korea to ease animosities on the Korean Peninsula. This comes after President Trump posted on social media about U.S. military exercises with South Korea.
4: The 11 days of exercises involving 18,000 South Korean soldiers is one of two drills conducted by the U.S. and South Korea annually, and are designed to help with the readiness against North Korean threats. Following Trump's post, South Korea expressed hopes for resumption of diplomacy between the U.S. and North Korea to ease animosities on the Korean Peninsula. The latest exercises were officially announced days after North Korea resumed ballistic missile testing activities banned by the UN.
3: That was correspondent Luke Garrett reporting. The Democratic Socialists of America are quietly building a network of activists to influence unions that are central to the Democratic Party.
5: DSA released a pamphlet titled, Why Socialists Should Become Teachers, urging socialists to enter the teaching profession not just to make more schools join unions, but to shape how teachers' unions make their demands. It presented as a test case a socialist group of West Virginia teachers. The union had demanded higher wages, but the socialists within urged leaders to make a more explicit demand, not just pay teachers more, but to raise taxes on corporations and fossil fuel companies in order to finance it. In 2020, the Young Democratic Socialists of America voted to build a pipeline to prepare students for these sort of strategic jobs. Bernie Bennett, Washington.
3: Tropical storm Lala has left behind a muddy mess from intense rainfall and flooding as it moved past Hawaii's main islands. The storm weakened from a hurricane on Sunday without making landfall. On Wall Street, the Dow down by 272 points, the S&P lower by 40. More on these stories at townhall.com.
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8: The debate over Bakersfield Flock license plate cameras is getting louder. I'm Rob Archer. Bakersfield police say the cameras help officers find stolen cars, locate suspects, and solve crimes faster. The city uses about 130 of the cameras, which automatically photograph license plates and other details about

0: Forecasters expect mostly mid to upper 90s this week with a possible bump back towards 100 around the middle of the week. And CHP still trying to determine what caused Sunday's wrong-way crash on Highway 99 that killed three people and injured three others. I'm Rob Archer in the Kern Newsroom with news every half hour and when it breaks on News Talk 96.1 and AM 1230 KERN.
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5: 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We had a busy show to start the week. Got a lot of guests this afternoon. Chris Burdick is producing the broadcast on the 17th day of August. A very special day in my family. Would have been my father's 84th birthday. Meantime, his wife of 36 years just turned 84. And the reason I am here today, she had her surgery postponed. She had a vascular surgery scheduled for today and had that postponed till November. So that's good news, I imagine, staying with my Aunt Janie down in Los Angeles. But in the meantime, we will talk with Michael Bowers and Carlos Valdovinos. I don't know if you saw on Facebook, I posted a picture that Michael sent to me with Robert Kennedy. He was in town. Robert Kennedy Jr., obviously, was in town on Friday talking about treatment for the homeless. We'll talk with Carlos and Mike at 4 o'clock. George Culver is going to join us at 4:30, former Dodger pitcher and very dear friend of Tommy John, who passed away over the weekend. If you do not know who Tommy John is and you just thought that it was some sort of operation or procedure, it is, but it was named after Dodger and Yankee pitcher Tommy John, who was the first experiment, really, by Dr. Frank Job. And I've told you guys, I went to high school with Dr. Job's son, Cam, who, much like another classmate of mine, Peter Grossman, who took over his father's practice, the Grossman Burn Center, Cam took over his father's practice as well. But his dad, Frank Job, is the man that pioneered the Tommy John surgery. And it was just an absolute experiment, putting a different muscle from a different part of your body into your damaged elbow. And the fact of the matter is, Tommy John won more games post Tommy John surgery than he did before that. And the idea, and I didn't know this until this weekend, I always believed, and it's one of George Culver's, if you've ever had a conversation with George, it's probably come up, that Tommy John and Maury Wills absolutely should be in the Hall of Fame. I've always agreed with him. I've always thought that. But I didn't know until this weekend. Do you know that Tommy John won 288 games? 288 games? Now, for those of you not familiar with baseball and its traditions and its long history, there are certain benchmarks that give you an automatic pass to the Hall of Fame. If you hit 500 home runs, unless it was during the steroid era, you are automatically whisked into the Hall of Fame. And if you win 300 games as a pitcher, which we'll probably never see, where is, what's her name's husband? Detroit Tiger, Houston Astro, Justin Verlander. Where is he? He's about as close as it gets, and he may not get there. Where's Verlander?

0: Working on that. Give me one second.
1: Hang on. Hey, Siri, how many career wins does Justin Verlander have?
2: Justin Verlander.
1: He's at 266.
0: Yeah.
1: So he's 34 away?
0: He could play two more years if he wanted to and get it, but that's up to him.
1: I don't think he wants to play two more, though. Actually, I really don't.
0: No, he probably wouldn't now I'm thinking about it, because they won't use him to the same rate they were back in the day. So
1: it would take him four or five seasons to get 34 more wins.
0: I don't think he's even seen one game this year.
1: Yeah, yeah. And plus he's got, what's his wife's name?
0: Upton, Kate Upton.
1: He's got Kate Upton waiting for him. I'd retire. He's a for sure Hall of Famer, but he's a 266. We won't see a 300-game winner in our lifetime. We just won't. Or at least in my lifetime, maybe in Chris's, but certainly not in mine. And again, Tommy John is 12 wins away from the automatic benchmark, and yet he's still not in. And he's the pioneer of a surgery that has revolutionized pitching in baseball. What pitcher in baseball has not had Tommy John surgery? And this guy is not in the Hall of Fame. It's just, it's a travesty. It truly is. Maury Wills as well. We'll talk with George at 4:30. And opening statements in Keefe D., Dwayne Davis's murder trial, the murder trial of Tupac Shakur that's taken place 30 years later. That has begun. You will hear from both the defense and the prosecution in their opening statements. And the Dodgers just look rudderless, absolutely rudderless. We're beating up on the teams that are horrible. We swept the Royals, but we're getting bludgeoned by the good teams. We got swept by the Red Sox. We just got almost swept by the Brewers. They came here and took 3 of 4, and most of the games weren't even close. And it's a myriad of things. We need a catcher badly, badly. We need outfielders badly. We have one decent outfielder, and that's it. What's his name in right field dropped a ball? It just dropped the ball. It wasn't a difficult catch. It wasn't an easy catch. But it's a major league catch, meaning that anybody on that level makes that catch 10 out of 10 times, except for our right fielder. And Tail over in left, did you see that bloop base hit that fell down the left field line? And Tail is just jogging. Like, at least, I don't care where it drops, I still want to see you sprint to the ball. If you're too old to get it done, let's get Kike out there, somebody, but get the hell out of the way with your 11 home runs. We are in deep, deep doo-doo. And I know that's crazy to say when you've got the third best record in baseball. But again, this is a team, I told you from opening day, this isn't a team. We don't care about the division. We don't care about the regular season. This is a team designed for September and October. And, you know, Scooble looked okay, probably better if Tao had busted his ass and made that catch. Probably better if what's his name? What's our right fielder's name? Blacking out.
0: Tao Hernandez?
1: Our right fielder. The one we tried.
0: Oh, Kyle Tucker.
1: Kyle Tucker, if he could play defense, maybe we make a play. Mookie had an error on an easy double. I mean, it's just, and our bullpen is worthless. It was Alex Vesia that came in and blew it yesterday. And it's just, it's a comedy of errors. And yet, like I said, when we play to some of the tough teams, Philly, Atlanta, Milwaukee, we don't look good. Boston, it doesn't look good. It just doesn't. And this is a Dodger team that's getting old, as hard it is to believe that. I mean, you look back at the three-peat Yankees, and those guys were young. Derek Jeter was in his 20s. Posada was in his 20s. Mariano Rivera, I think, was like in his late 20s, maybe early 30s. But Shohei now is in his 30s. Freddie's in his mid-30s. Mookie's in his mid-30s. Tao is jogging to flyouts. This is an old team with some long-term contracts. We'll talk about that with Mr. Culver as well. And legislatively, Jasmine Baines' mental diversion bill gets passed, but Shannon Groves doesn't. There's a shock.

0: There's a shock. The Scrivener Act and the, what'd she call the other one, trying to get all kind of attention. She was running for Congress. The Epstein bill. Like, this has got anything to do with Epstein. Like, what? This was all her bid to run for Congress, which obviously, as I told you it would, failed miserably. All right, let's get going. We got a busy, busy broadcast. When we come back, we'll talk about the jurors headed back to Truxton today in the Rafael Estrada case. I'm all confused, and maybe we can get straight tomorrow with our judge, Teresa Golder, but this is the sanity phase, which I don't understand. And Judge Brownlee, if you're listening, you want to text me or call in. I doubt you want to call in, but or if there are any other attorneys that want to explain, how did we just have a trial where he was found guilty of felony child and spousal abuse, where there was a mistrial in the murder trial, and now we're getting into the sanity phase? I'm confused. We'll talk about that. And Ray Mata and Gabrielle Bustamante are due back in court this week. They are the couple accused in the death of Genesis Mata, the 8-year-old who was tortured in a local hotel about a mile and a half from where I'm sitting. A victim of incompetent child protective services. And again, I yell, Lito Murillo has to go. But the supervisors don't have a problem with it. Our brilliant board of supervisors, who are suggesting, if you weren't with us last week, that we split the state of California. Like, why don't they just put all of them? And I'm friends with some of them. Sorry, David. Sorry, Jeff. Why don't you just put I'm stupid on your forehead? You want to split up the state of California? The most powerful, the greatest economy, better than most countries, the most electoral votes, and you want to split it right down the middle and give the liberals the coast? What if they put up a toll and say we can't enter their state unless we pay them $25? What's the matter with you people? You want to break up California? I'm stupid. Right on their foreheads. Every last one of them. Quick timeout. We're just getting started. It's the Ralph Bailey Show on Newstalk 96.1 AM 1230. 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
1: 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KERN. Maxwell in the morning. Good till the last mic drop.
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0: Very excited about my weekend. I'm taking a friend who has only been to Casey's Steakhouse once, and they were there for an event, so they didn't even eat, but they liked the ambiance. And I said, wait till you get a hold of one of the best steaks you're ever going to have. And I'm going to turn them on to the Stockyard next door on Thursday, Fridays, and Saturdays, where they have live music on Saturday. They have a lovely young woman named Lottie that plays, and of course Bobby and Jimmy are playing live music Tuesday through Saturday in the main restaurant. But again, the ambiance, the age, the restaurant's almost 90 years old, and no one could have ever believed that Cassie Biddle would take this restaurant to where it is now, advancing, adding on to it, just building up on the menu, where it's not just simply all about steaks. I've told you about the lobster mac and cheese, the fish dishes, the chicken dishes, you name it. Chef Daniel's done an incredible job of expanding the menu. Where would you rather be than on F Street at KC Steakhouse, longtime sponsor of the Ralph Bailey Show?
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842-5376-842-KERN. You know, I've like stopped watching Dodger baseball. It's gotten so bad. We've lost 11 of the last 16, something like that. And I'm just kind of like speeding through now. I DVR it and I just kind of watch it. Although Saturday I had to watch it on Fox because I forgot to DVR it. But it's painful to watch. It really is. Nobody's hitting. They've got Mookie down in the sixth slot. And like I said, we need a catcher and we need bullpen help badly. Meantime, Rafael Estrada, who was found guilty for spousal and child abuse, for those not familiar with the case or may not remember, or maybe new to our community, he is accused of, on the day of his son, one of his son's graduation, his wife, Taylor, had moved into her father's home to get away from him. And in fact, on that day, had asked him to sign divorce papers. Excuse me. And according to witnesses and police reports, he showed up at the father-in-law's house intoxicated, got into an argument with Taylor, and in front of one of the children, slit her throat. The DA's office puts forth first and second degree murder charges, and the jury was hung on whether it was first degree is obviously premeditated, second degree is not, and they were hung up on that. And we talked about this a little bit with Clayton Campbell, and maybe we'll talk a little bit more about it with our judge tomorrow, Teresa Goldner. But I don't understand how they put forward first degree murder charges. Clayton tried to explain to me that it's not their decision. I don't know. I don't think it's premeditated. I really don't. I don't think that the man, I mean, it's just my guess that he didn't jump in his car and say, I'm going to go kill her. I think the shame of not being invited to his son's graduation, losing a woman, you know, losing your wife. She's a beautiful girl. If you haven't seen her, they had a beautiful family. And then there was an argument that ensued. And he had a pocket knife on him, which, you know, there's this idea that why did he have the pocket knife? Well, in my generation, everybody had a pocket knife. And I say that generally speaking, because I certainly didn't, and none of my friends did. But a lot of people carried pocket knives. It would not be considered, let me put it this way, let's erase all that. When I was growing up in the 20th century, it would not be found uncommon for someone to be carrying a pocket knife. Let me put it that way. So it's not as if he was like, where's my pocket knife? I'm gonna take that with me and cut this girl's throat. Maybe that's the belief of the prosecution. Maybe that's what they're putting forward, but whatever it was, it didn't work because the jury was hung and now we got to do it all over again. And the jury is downtown today judging the sanity of this guy. We're just now learning that Estrada testified last Thursday before the jury in terms of his sanity. I'm sure that was mandated. It was obligated because, you know, he did not testify in the murder trial. But I don't see them getting first degree murder. I just don't. I think it's a slam dunk second degree. Like we said, he's already been found guilty on felony spousal and child abuse. It's now just a matter of what kind of sentence this guy's gonna get. And this guy is dangerous. So let's pray to God that Monty Hall down on Truxton, AKA District Attorney Cynthia Zimmer, doesn't cut another deal that, you know, ended up Kevin Mays, a human trafficker, pimp, and overall bad egg back on the streets in just a couple of months, and a guy that T-boned a grandmother and killed her, be back on the streets in a couple of years. You know, our DA's office, they're cutting deals like it's, you know, the old television program, Let's Make a Deal. And so let's just pray to God that that doesn't happen in the Estrada case, because I don't know what's going on downtown on Truxton. I really don't. I've told you, I've got several sources that tell me it's chaos that's going on. Absolute chaos, that morale is at an all-time low, that there are actually now two suits, one that's about to be filed, one I believe that has already been filed according to my sources, and it's just absolute chaos. And the fear, you know, I keep saying Cynthia Zimmer will never serve again. There's a chance that she could run unopposed. She doesn't have to run again until 28, and I don't think this community is ever, ever, ever, ever, ever going to get over the Scrivener nonsense.
and it's still smoldering. Yes, I know Zach is about to simply walk away in just a couple of weeks, maybe less than 2 months. He's about to fulfill his mental diversion program, and he's a free man. It's as if that evening in Tehachapi never happened. There was never a knife. He was never stabbed. He wasn't waving a gun around his children. He never fondled one of his daughters in their bed. It never happened. And Kathy Scrivener, a mandated reporter, never told her grandchildren to not talk to the police. They all get to walk away from crimes. All of the Scriveners, Kathy and Zach, mother and daughter, mother and son, get to walk away from their crimes as if it never happened. As if it never happened. And she gets to sit on that school board and make decisions about our children. And yet we've seen the kind of decisions that she makes, which according to our sheriff was a crime, was an absolute crime. And there's not one single person on that school board that has the temerity to stand up and say, look, Kathy, we love you. I'm a personal friend, but you are a mandated reporter and you committed a crime. I heard it on the Ralph Bailey Show. I heard it from Donnie Youngblood on the Ralph Bailey Show several months ago. The sheriff came on this show and described what happened. So I don't think this community is ever going to get over this travesty. Zach walking away from this thing, Kathy committing crimes and walking away from this thing. You know who really gets the short end of the stick in this thing is Cynthia Zimmer. She really does, whether you like it or not. She really had nothing to do. I mean, the sheriff has spoken up for her in terms of the phone call that she made to Sheriff Youngblood and in terms of how that was handled. If you want to get on Sheriff Donnie Youngblood, that's your choice. But she really had nothing to do with him getting a pass. It's not as if she and Rob Bonta are pals or political allies of any sort. Now, maybe there's some connection between her and Bonta, and maybe Bonta was doing her and her family a solid. It is inexplicable why Zach was never charged with a sexual crime and how he's able to make this thing all disappear. And while it's all going on, he's furthering his education at CSUB. He's not supporting his children. God forbid, a father of four send his ex-wife a nickel. He conveniently quit his supervisorial job, I believe the Friday before the Monday he was supposed to pay Christina, so he could go to court and insist, what? Can't get blood from a rock. I ain't got no job.

0: Your Honor, I just quit the Board of Supervisors where I was making some big coin. What a just absolute mess. Quick time out. The story that everyone is talking about in Hollywood. We'll talk about that next. Don't go anywhere.
1: With SRN News, I'm Keith Peters in Washington. The Trump administration said Monday it is temporarily pausing construction of a contentious border construction project in Texas's Big Bend National Park while the head of the agency tasked with building the wall visits to do an on-the-ground evaluation. The project through the national park in southern Texas has faced fierce bipartisan opposition by critics who say it is marring the area's pristine environment. A marathon meeting between U.S. negotiator Jared Kushner and Israeli Prime Minister Benjamin Netanyahu left the fate of the Gaza ceasefire unclear. Officials signaled moderate optimism after Monday's talks, but offered no concrete commitment by Israel to the latest U.S. proposed peace plan. On Wall Street, the Dow down by 272 points. More on these stories at SRNNews.com.
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3: I'm Rob Archer. The debate over Bakersfield Flock license plate cameras is getting louder. Police say the cameras help solve crimes and track suspects. Bakersfield uses about 130 of them. Critics have been asking the city council to end the contract, saying the system collects too much information. Flock has announced new safeguards, including shorter default data storage and tools meant to flag suspicious searches. Independent pharmacy owners in Bakersfield are warning that burglars may be after narcotics instead of cash. Novia Pharmacy has been hit twice in 3 weeks. Its manager says another local pharmacy had a similar break-in. And a Bakersfield Wellness founder is headed to Italy. Anna Marie Frank will speak at a TEDx event Friday about what she calls the most expensive lie about success. I'm Rob Archer in the Kern Newsroom with news every half hour and when it breaks on News Talk 96.1 and AM 1230 KERN.
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0: I shot an 89 Friday, by the way. I don't know why I'm bringing that up. I was just going over the card in my car over the weekend, and I miscounted. What are you doing?
1: I'm doing multiple things at once.
0: Shouldn't you be doing one thing at once? Like,
1: what, you gotta
0: the Ralph Bailey Show! How about that?
1: Sure, no? Fine.
0: No?
1: Screw it.
0: What, was it show related?
1: No, but again, I got four jobs I'm working on right now, so...
0: A425376842KERN. So the story that, did you know this girl?
1: Aiden Panettiere, yeah.
0: Yes. You knew she was?
1: Yes.
0: The only thing I knew of her IBM MBD or bio or resume or whatever you want to call it was her appearance in Remember the Titans.
1: Right.
0: The 10-year-old genius football daughter, girl, daughter of
1: defensive coordinator.
0: Yes. Yeah. Yeah, that's all I remember. That was a great role. And she was really, really good at it. But apparently what is starting to emerge is this, and this is just my opinion, and I'm speculating, but this, did you know this Brian Nickerson character?
1: That guy, I don't know, but after watching this video, I have a lot of questions.
0: Yeah, exactly. Thank you. That's exactly where I'm going. This guy, and again, it's every father's nightmare that their daughter just get caught up and fall in love with a guy like Brian Nickerson, in my opinion. Let me just tell you what I know, parrot what I've heard from mostly the best entertainment reporting in America, which is, of course, Chris Burdick.
1: TMZ?
0: You damn skippy. It's not even close. It's not even close. Harvey Levin, who at one time was just a sideline reporter for, what judge show was he on? It wasn't Judy.
1: I couldn't tell you, to be honest with you.
0: Was it Wepner? Was it the old...
1: Only thing I've only known Harvey from is TMZ. I don't know him from anything else.
0: Well, back in the day, in the 20th century, you're right, when you were literally an infant, he was a court reporter for either Judge Wepner or Judge Judy, where after the result, he would kind of explain, because Harvey Levin is an attorney. That's why TMZ... is beating the pants off a lot of the local media, because he's done what Mike Trahi has done for 17. Trahi brought in a newspaper mentality to television, where he had these young reporters who had never done things like real investigating to look up warrants and do things in the courts to find out things, where things are broken down in a warrant that has public records. You all could go down and look at a warrant. It breaks down. If there's a crime in my house tonight, there is a warrant they have to file to get in, to search the place and boop, boop, boop. And then they have to file it with the courts. And you can go look that up. And that's what Trahi has brought to 17. And along with it, a couple of newspaper guys with him, Jason Katowski and Bob Price. And that's why, sorry, Mike Hart, I love you, but it's the truth that 17 is the number one news station in town, particularly in terms of investigating reporting. And that's what Harvey Levin brought to TMZ. He taught these young, really enthusiastic kids who were a bunch of knuckleheads, if you've ever watched the show. The show doesn't appear here in Bakersfield anymore. It used to come on at 11 o'clock on, like, Fox. But it was basically a show in an open forum, kind of a newsroom setting. And these young kids, one of the girls has gone on to great fame. She's on with Charlamagne Tha God and DJ Envy on The Breakfast Club. Beautiful young black girl. She's like their news girl, but she really kind of, it's like a spill the tea kind of thing. And they have another comedian female that they bounce off of. But it's a newsroom setting, and they all just kind of shoot the crap about the news, Hollywood news. Harvey will bring up a story like this one, Hayden Panettiere, and then they just kind of go around the room. They've got about 7 or 8 handheld cameras, and they go around the room. They're all dressed casually in jeans and shirts. Nobody wears a tie. Nobody wears dress clothes. Some of the women dress up a little differently, a little better, but they all just kind of chew the fat about different stories, and then they've got reporters that are stationed at LAX, And somehow they know when celebrities are coming and going, and they get them coming and going. I'm sure you guys have seen this. Now they're in D.C. They've got a bureau in D.C., and they're catching Congress members coming in and out of the House and the Senate. You got to be kidding me. Please stand by. I am getting inundated with spam. Have you been inundated with spam lately?
1: Like spam text messages trying to get you to sign up for stuff?
0: Or?

0: OKOK LLC, Grace from Oak Ridge Home Buyers. Who should I speak with regarding the home at 3541 West Florence Avenue?
1: The owners of that home, I guess.
0: Yeah. And I have to hit report, spam, delete, and report. Florence Avenue, that sounds like Inglewood.
1: Probably.
0: It really does. But so what I have heard from TMZ in their brilliant reporting is that this Brian Nickerson has just been a nightmare for her. He abused her. There was domestic violence. She wrote about that. She did in her memoirs. I'm reading now. The relationship was tumultuous with several alleged incidents of abuse and domestic violence. Penitentiary even detailed Hickerson's abuse in her 2026 memoir, This Is Me, A Reckoning, claiming he allegedly slammed her head into a wall and beat her face so badly she couldn't leave her house for weeks. And this is the guy who she was seen flying out of LAX to South Carolina on Saturday. And apparently they got there Saturday. And apparently he's from the Greensboro? Something somewhere in South Carolina.
1: Probably. I think Greensboro's in North Carolina, isn't
0: that? Well, there's a Greensboro, South Carolina, too.
1: Is there, too?
0: Yeah.
1: That I'm probably getting.
0: And there's a Greenfield, North Carolina, and a Greenfield, South Carolina. But I think it's Greenfield.
1: Is it?
0: But it's South Carolina. Somewhere in South Carolina. Who cares where it is in South Carolina? It's beside the point of the story. And it's weird. Page Six is reporting that it occurred, the first paramedic call, at 1:15 in the afternoon Sunday. Every other television organization, including TMZ, is reporting that it happened at 1:51 in the morning. And then later in the Page Six story in the New York Post, it said that the cops were out of there by 8 p.m. So I don't know who's right. Again, I don't think what time it occurred is really pertinent to the story. But this is from May of last year, just to give you a sense of what a POS this Brian Nickerson is. Did you not get this? You got it? Here's Brian Nickerson.
2: You and Hayden first started dating in 2018, and it's been a very public relationship. Is there anything you want people to know about you and Hayden's relationship?
3: Hayden Panettiere is the sweetest thing in the world. It's not about who you spend Saturday night with. It's who you spend all day Sunday with. And Hayden Panettiere is a Sunday girl.
2: Do you think it's better for her to not be with you?
0: You think?
3: I think that Hayden is one of the most talented people I've ever met in my life. And I would be an idiot not to walk away from her and let her flourish in her. We probably wouldn't be good together. I'd like to see what she's gonna do with the next 30 years of her career. She's, you know, she'll always hold a special place in my heart, and you know, I hope the same for her. But we're just good buddies.
0: Can you imagine her parents hearing that idiot? And unfortunately, Brian, you weren't smart enough to stay away from her. She got on a plane with your ass 48 hours ago, and now she's dead. And according to Charles, I don't know how to pronounce this, it's like Lopier, the black guy on TMZ. By the way, that was a TMZ reporter that was interviewing him. But according to Charles, the black guy, again, I don't know how to pronounce his last name, the black guy on TMZ, there are two hosts. Harvey Levin is the main host. Charles, the black guy with the French name, is the other guy. And he was on Fox today. And he insists, he told everything that they know. And he said that they reporting that two ambulances came to the South Carolina home. It was an Airbnb that apparently Nickerson and his brother were living in. And that no one got in the ambulance. And that obviously the coroner arrived later and removed Hayden's body. And according to TMZ, there were witnesses who saw two young men sitting outside.

0: side with their heads down. We're presuming, and again, I've always told you guys that the initial reporting on any incident is always the worst. It's always the most unreliable. So I'm just going, I'm just repeating what I heard on TMZ, and TMZ is just reporting what they heard from witnesses in the neighborhood, that there were two young men outside of the home while all the commotion was going on with their heads down, kind of in disbelief and in shock. And we're presuming that was Nickerson and his brother. There was, TMZ's also reporting that there was a Narcan tool, or what would you call Narcan? Device, I guess, found in the home. No one knows whether that was used on Hayden or whether it was used on one other, because there's speculation that one other, whether it was Nickerson or his brother, was also ODing at the time. But there is a 911 tape, and we didn't get this audio because it's real short. I didn't think it was necessary, but there is 911 tape of the paramedics telling dispatch, we got an overdose with CPR in progress. So I think it's pretty clear. Maybe we'll get more facts throughout the week, but I think it's, the picture is starting to come together that she got back with this POS, Nickerson. She was in LA, he was in North South Carolina. She probably didn't want to fly by herself. She lived with all kind of anxiety and doubts and things like this. That's why she was in and out of rehab. She was formerly married to Vladimir Klitschko, the brother of the former mayor of Kiev, and they were both a pair of heavyweight boxing champions. I want to say one of them was champ at one time. And then one of them infamously walked out of, I think it was a Mike Tyson fight. Was it a Tyson fight? Do you know what I'm talking about?
1: Honestly, I don't.
0: Where one of the Klitschko brothers, like, went a round or two, was getting their butt kicked and just quit. And there was a famous trainer, Lou, I can't remember his name is, but it was a famous, famous fight where Lou is trying to shove the mouthpiece back into his mouth. And he's like, no. No, I'm done. I'm done. I don't know whether that's the brother that ended up being the mayor of Kiev or her ex-husband, but just to show you just how bad off she was at one point, she had a baby with this man. She's now 11 years old, and I guess about 7 years ago, she gave him total custody. She walked away from her child, which in some few cases is probably the best thing. You know, I mean, imagine if she'd had custody now of all the things that she's gone through, and she probably would have taken the child to South Carolina with her. Who knows? I mean, it's just a terrible, terrible story. She was an incredibly talented woman. I didn't know anything of her, as I said at the top of the show, other than when she was 10, she was the little girl in Remember the Titans, but she was a singer. She had like 11 songs on the top 100 country Billboard rating. I mean, she was incredibly talented. Have you ever seen any of her films, Nashville or any of that stuff?
1: Yeah, Heroes, all that type of stuff. She was big growing my lifetime growing up. But
0: it's a god awful story, and how you go back to a guy. I mean, I just will never understand it, and I guess we never will, and we'll never break this cycle. How you go back to a human being who beat you so badly you couldn't even go outside. Like, how do you reconcile that? How do you, he threw her up against a wall, and you go in the bathroom and look at yourself and you can't even recognize yourself. Your eyes are swollen, your lips are busted, your nose is, you know, you're bleeding, and yet you go back to that man? Is it really shocking that it leads to the end of one's life? Really, just decisions in life, man. It's what it's all about. It really is. I know I'm being the master of the obvious, but decisions have ramifications. And the people that you hang with, you know, you lay down with dogs and you get up with fleas. And character really, truly matters. And if someone lies or puts their hands on you or disrespects you, you have to walk away. You have to. And never go back. and she walked away.

0: Okay, and apparently turned around and got on a plane and went down to South Carolina and never left my daddy's home state again. Sad, sad story. Let's go ahead and take a break. We'll come back. We'll check the board. See what you all are talking about. Carlos Valdovinos and Michael Bowers join us at the top of the hour. They met with Robert Francis Kennedy Jr. late last week on treatment for the homelessness. Mr. Bowers, of course, the chairman of the Bakersfield Recovery Services, and Carlos Valdovinos, the chairman of the mission at Kern County. We'll talk to both men at the top of the hour. Then at 4:30, one of our favorite people, George Culver, will make his case and mine for why his now late friend, Tommy John, should absolutely be in the Hall of Fame. And you know what they're going to do? Absolutely should be in the Hall of Fame. And you know what they're going to do? Now they'll put him in. Now that he's gone and dead, they'll put him in. 12 wins away from 300, which throughout my lifetime has been the golden ticket to the Hall of Fame. Like, no question. You got 300 wins, you're in. And he had 288, and yet he died without being recognized by Major League Baseball. We'll talk to George at the bottom of the at 4:30. 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
1: 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Maxwell in the morning, good till the last mic drop.
2: Cam Newton, he claims that there were players, coaches, and execs that told people that they got the COVID shot, but they really didn't. And he was defending Aaron Rodgers over his recent statements on ESPN. What Cam Newton is saying is that he has a right to be upset just because he didn't get this COVID shot, because there are those people who didn't get the shot either.

0: couldn't make it. I was out of town. And my hot date, of course, was our Thursday regular, Michael Turnipseed. But where would you rather be on a weekend than at Luigi's, enjoying the back patio? Yes, you can enjoy the back patio in these hot temperatures because Gino's got the misters out there. Go enjoy the Bailey Bar, hit the deli, see Lynette, have a little Italian wine, get turned on to something new. Check out the merchandise. And as I always remind you, if you're a foodie, the Delicatessen is the place for you. And then you head in and have a cocktail with Julie as you wait to be seated, and you're either inside or, again, outside on the patio. And don't forget about the warehouse. I'm sure most of you have attended some sort of an event there. It has been an absolute game changer for the Valparaiso family, whether it's a memorial service, whether it's a celebration, a wedding anniversary, a wedding reception, all kind of events. I've been to at least 4 or 5 different events in the warehouse. Where would you rather be on these hot summer days than the comfortable confines of Luigi's Restaurant and Old World Delicatessen, longtime sponsors of the Ralph Bailey Show?
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And Carlos Bellavinos will join us in just a couple of minutes, top of the hour. And then we're going to talk with George Culver at the bottom of the hour about the death of his dear friend, Tommy John. I was fortunate enough, George invited me to MC an event where Tommy came up here to speak. It was a Garces fundraiser, or was it a BC fundraiser? It was one of the two. And I created a relationship with Tommy John. I really did. George will tell you about it. We exchanged phone numbers. He called me once, actually. It tripped me out. You know how you're just sitting around and all of a sudden you look at your phone and it says Tommy John? And I'm like, no. Like, the two that shocked me, phone calls that I've received in the last couple of years, I got a call from Paul Stankowski, who I got to play in a pro-am in St. Louis with Mr. Ragone, and Tommy John. Really nice.

0: nice man. Really, really nice man. Like I said, should be in the Hall of Fame. Who you got?
1: David.
0: What? Huh? What?
1: David.
0: David?
2: Yeah.
0: Oh, we got a phone call. David, you're on the Ralph Bailey Show.
2: Hey, Ralph.
0: Hey, David.
2: Hey, so I wanted to talk about Zimmer. You know, it seems you and the establishment are fed up with Zimmer. Everybody wants her out.
0: Yeah.
2: I'm getting phone calls from people asking if I can coordinate a recall petition to have a recall.
0: Wow.
2: And they're serious about it. Yeah. So people are fed up because she had this preferential treatment, as you know, for Scribner. And I think everyone agrees that he should have been prosecuted. He should have been held criminally liable and not this, you know, slap on the wrist, get some diversion, get out of jail free card.
0: Yeah, but what role do you think Cynthia Zimmer played in that?
2: Well, from the very beginning, she interfered with the normal process of law enforcement duties by contacting the sheriff, and rather than letting Tehachapi PD, handle the issue, you know,
0: and how
2: handled it.
0: And how did that phone call play any role in what the Attorney General, Rob Bonta, and Joe Perry, his assistant, charged Zach Scrivener?
2: Well, it's not clear what was said between Scrivener and any other officials and the Attorney General, but he purposely charged Scrivener with lesser charges that allowed for diversion, charges that didn't match.
0: So how does that, but how does that connect Cynthia Zimmer?
2: Well,
0: there's no bigger, believe me, there's no bigger critic of Cynthia Zimmer than Ralph Bailey. I'm not trying to give you a hard time. I'm just saying the facts that we know don't connect her to the pass that Rob Bonta gave Mr. Scrivener. The reason
2: at least that he got the preferential treatment. Now, when it came to actual, you know, charges, that is a different story. And as far as the charges go, you know, we don't know what kind of deal was worked out. But according to Sheriff Donnie Youngblood, your pal, he said that he believes a deal was made outside of the public view, outside the public eye.
0: Between whom?
2: This is your own.
0: Between whom? Between whom? A deal between what two parties?
2: The DA and the Attorney General, or somebody in the Attorney General, regarding Zach's case.
0: I've never heard Sheriff Youngblood. I'm gonna text him immediately and ask him about that. Yeah, because I've never heard him say that. Because that'd be libelous. Because there's
2: the scoop that could get me potentially, you know, in some danger here, and that is when Kaget reported on Zimmer's conflict of interest, my ears popped up. And I started looking into this, and I found that Michael Bowers and A.J. Anand, who are one and the same, they own the same companies, they're all part of the same companies, they've been making illegal campaign contributions.
0: Wow, you're libeling somebody that's about to come on this broadcast, and I can't allow it. Quick time out, the aforementioned Michael Bowers, who we're going to have to ask about this since he was just slandered on the radio. And Carlos Valdovinos join us. Don't go anywhere.
3: If the country gets in the way of his administration's own talks with Iran, the two countries have been separately negotiating with Tehran to reopen the Strait of Hormuz. It's unclear where things stand now between the U.S. and Iran, as the 60-day memorandum of understanding is expiring.
4: That's correspondent Laura Winters reporting. The House Ethics Committee is investigating a sitting Democratic lawmaker over allegations of sexual misconduct. Correspondent Bernie Bennett has more.
5: The investigation of California Democrat Jimmy Gomez comes as the House is poised to consider ethics overhaul legislation as soon as next month that would, among other things, ban lawmakers from having sexual relationships with all congressional aides. The New York Post previously reported that Gomez had an intimate encounter with a House staffer. In a statement Monday, Gomez acknowledged cheating on his wife in years past, but maintained that his extramarital affairs were, quote, consensual in nature and haven't violated the law or House ethics rules. Bernie Bennett, Washington.
4: The U.S. Supreme Court is being asked to review a Texas law requiring the state's public schools to display the Ten Commandments. Monday's petition tees up a case that could set a new national standard for religious expression in classrooms. Over two dozen Texas families represented by the American Civil Liberties Union petitioned the nation's highest court to overturn a decision in April by the 5th U.S. Circuit Court of Appeals. The New Orleans-based appeals court's 9-8 ruling upheld the Texas law regarding the Decalogue. On Wall Street, the Dow down by 272 points, the Nasdaq

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3: The debate over Bakersfield Flock license plate cameras is getting louder. I'm Rob Archer. Bakersfield police say the cameras help officers find stolen cars, locate suspects, and solve crimes faster. The city uses about 130 of the cameras, which automatically photograph license plates and other details about passing vehicles. But people have been showing up at city council meetings asking Bakersfield to end its contract with Flock. Critics say the network collects too much information about ordinary drivers and worry about who can search the data. Flock has announced new safeguards, including shorter default data storage, requiring case numbers for searches, and new tools meant to flag suspicious use by police. A murder trial is beginning in a case that dates back to 2019. Ryan Lee Redman was shot to death outside his home on Tony Street in East Bakersfield. Court records say neighbors described Redman as someone who regularly made rude comments to people passing by. Two people were arrested in the case. The trial is now getting underway more than 7 years after the killing. A Bakersfield woman is taking a local message about health and success to Italy. Anna Marie Frank, founder of Happy Whole You, is scheduled to speak at a TEDx event on Friday. Her talk is called The Most Expensive Lie About Success. Frank says people are often taught to chase money and achievement while ignoring their physical and mental health. The heat wave is over, but summer is not. Bakersfield is around 100 this afternoon, far below last week's 111. Forecasters expect mostly mid to upper 90s this week with a possible bump

0: want you to know tonight that we as a people will get to the promised land.
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2: Hour two of the broadcast on this Monday, 17th day of August, would have been Ralph Bailey Sr.'s 84th birthday, as his wife of 36 years just celebrated 84 years. In the meantime, we still got lots to do in the final 2 hours. Coming up at the bottom of the hour, one of our favorite, what's the matter? Huh? What? What's the matter? Talk to me.
3: They can't hear you.
2: Who can't hear me?
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2: 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What did I do?
3: I'm not sure. I'll come in and fix right now.
2: Everything seems, there's no audio there. That seems this is right. What possibly could be wrong? That's alive, right? It's dead? I don't know what's going on, so you're going to have to go to kernradio.com or just go to the radio in the year 2026, 96.1 FM or AM 1230. Are we back, Chris? You got us back up? Okay, thank you, Jesus. Bottom of the hour, we're going to talk with George Colver. Tommy John, his dear friend and longtime Dodger, passed away with 288 wins and yet just 12 short of the magic number 300. He's not in the Hall of Fame. George will break down his life and times. And then in the five, Keefe D., the man who some say killed or had something to do with the death of Tupac Shakur, his trial got underway today. We'll hear from opening statements from both the defense and the prosecution. And the Dodgers are in deep doo-doo. Despite having the third best record in baseball since June, we are a 500 club that has bullpen problems. We've got catcher issues. We've got an issue out in right field. We've got an issue at shortstop. We've got an issue out in left field. Three-peat does not look likely. We'll talk about that. And Jasmine Bain's bill passes in terms of mental diversion. Shannon Groves doesn't. We'll get into that. But speaking of mental health, as those who are viewing on YouTube can tell, Michael Bowers to my far left and Carlos Baldovinos join us live in studio. Gentlemen, thanks for joining us. Good to see you guys.
4: Good Thank to you see for having you. Us.
5: San Diego was amazing last week, by the way.
2: Yeah?
5: The weather, course. Right?
4: The weather, nice weather.
2: The single most consistent weather on the planet.
5: Come on.
2: It is 72 degrees there more consistently than anywhere else on Earth.
5: And I took the inaugural flight, and I was there about 2.5 hours. Bakersfield to LAX, LAX to San Diego.
2: Nice. You were on the first.
4: I took the drive, Ralph. I took the drive.
2: You took the full drive?
5: The inaugural flight. I was on.
2: Is that right?
5: We got the water guns, everything.
2: Well, how long is it to LA? That's got to be
5: like
2: what?
5: 28 minutes.
2: I was going to say, that can't be longer than half an hour.
5: They don't even serve. They serve no drinks.
2: You can't
5: even get up and go to the restroom.
2: Yeah,
5: because it's such a short flight.
2: By the time you get up and they get to cruising altitude, they're about to descend.
5: Yeah, you're descending. Yeah, it was a great flight.
2: It's better than Vegas.
5: Oh, come! It's a direct flight to Vegas now.
2: Is there really?
5: No. There's a direct flight. Well, if you go through LAX, but instead of taking that, if you want a shortcut, kind of, you can go to LAX, then fly to LAX to Vegas. But what I keep telling people is, Ralph, they've got to be intentional. Pack this flight. We'll get more flights.
2: Right. Don't let it like go the route of the Vegas flight.
5: Right.
2: Where we were all excited. Everybody in town. So, we got a direct flight to Vegas.
5: Yep.
2: And then nobody got on it and they took it away.
5: Yep. Exactly.
2: So
4: and the five was horrible. Like it typically is. Yeah. So, Michael, good job on taking that flight. I should have joined you.
2: Should have. We had a caller right before you guys came on, and in my opinion, slander you. Yeah. Absolutely slander you. Do you want to address that at all?
5: Well, there's been a lot of that. A lot of salacious gossip wrapped around just nonsense. You know, there is a point where I'm legally dealing with some of it. Like, I randomly got $26 million. And, you know, one of the things, Ralph, people can say anything they want. We have gotten to a community that has gotten to keyboard warriors who don't know what the hell they're talking about, that they can just make claims.
2: I think that's society in a whole.
5: Yeah.
2: I think social media has ruined us.
5: Yeah, but specifically here, I mean, I've seen people make claims just recently about, some of your guests, some of the homeless

0: folks that do homeless advocacy. Yeah. And unless you know it, but more importantly, you know, look, it's noise, it's salacious gossip, but more importantly, it's just a complete lie. And so I'll just leave it at that. But I have worked in this community for years. I've been a staffer. And people forget, Ralph, people forget, I worked on the Scott Spielman campaign.
1: Who ran against Cynthia Zell.
0: Yes. So, and you talk about a five-year contribution. I mean, you know, I'm not going to get into the salaciousness of that. But, I mean, you know, when you start to get into HIPAA stuff and start trying to guess and piecemeal stuff, look, I will say, you know, us over at Centric probably have about, you know, 100,000 lives we see. There's no way I can know who's ever coming in there or who did what. And the same thing about a psych wellness where Ganesh owns. I mean, 1,000 patients a month, a week he sees. Mm-hmm. So it's just noise, Ralph. It's just people try to put stuff together. They'll say it online. They'll call your show with noise and salacious gossip, but they won't say it to my face.
1: Yeah, exactly. Yep. Exactly. Let's get back to Robert Francis Kennedy Jr. You guys had the opportunity to meet him. Carlos, what was
2: great
1: that
2: guy.
1: Like?
3: Listen, the reason we went, Michael and I went down there, is I was part of the basically a best practices toolkit, basically two days at the White House back in April. And basically it was to start working. You know, you hear about homelessness all the time, right? I mean, you hear about nationally, you hear about it here in California, but the administration wanted to come up with some sort of roadmap and how to address homelessness and addiction through the treatment first, which they've gotten away from the housing first, the federal government has. So that's his office, HUD, and HHS have both taken a lead on something like this, on this specific project. And, you know, I was part of that. You know, Michael has been part of conversations that we've been to at the White House and HHS as well. So this is a culmination of all that information gathering, and a toolkit was presented nationally at that, like a media day.
1: Yeah. We were scheduled to talk to Secretary Turner, but I blew it because they wanted him to come on Friday, and I already booked up the show because I had previous plans. And
3: he's a good dude, man.
1: Yeah, I wanted to get him on today, and we couldn't get him back. We'll try to get him on later in the week, but I've got a great connection with the Trump administration. It's really, really cool. We've talked with Secretary of Labor. We've talked to Brooke Rollins, the Secretary of Agriculture.
0: Yeah,
1: they've been really, really good to us. They really, really have.
0: It's been a lot of secretaries here in Central Valley lately. Mm-hmm. But you know, in terms of this treatment first, you know, Ralph, what we've been doing for so long is giving people keys. And I think the latest numbers that show that, you know, people who are in chronic homelessness, about 60 to 70% of them have an addiction issue.
1: Clearly.
0: And so you give them a key first, and all you're doing is subsidizing the drug dealers because they're just using the apartments to run drugs out of.
1: Right.
0: And that's why you got Tent City down there in Los Angeles.
1: Oh, it's ridiculous.
0: And
1: I was just there it's right near my mother's, you know, my mom lives downtown. And Skid Row's right around the corner. And you would not think it was the United States, let alone Los Angeles.
0: Yeah.
1: I mean, it looks like a third world country. It truly does.
0: And so this approach that we've taken and almost $26, $27 billion we've thrown at this, we've got to move to treatment first. Look, we have Prop 36, which is mandatory drug treatment, but there's no funding for it. And if you don't put the mandates and say, hey, look, here's your option. You're going to jail or you are going to treatment. There's no look, these are the options. You've got to make them. And 36 we have, but it's not funded.
1: How have we gotten away with it from that? Didn't Frank Hoover back in the 20th century start that up with drug giving you one of its two options? And didn't that work for a while?
0: Yeah, 47 worked. We have Prop 47.
1: Yeah.
0: And now it went away, and then 36 replaced 47, but it's not funded. Governor Newsom didn't fund it. I mean, 36 doesn't even have the funding, and when you look at it, the courts could be pushing it more, but you've got to get to the mandatory treatment piece. You've got to get them into a place where you say, you are not going to sit here and do petty theft. You're not going to burn stuff. We're not going to cite and release you. You're either going to treatment or you're going to jail for the year.
1: Yeah.
0: You've got to mandate that, and you've got to enforce it.
1: Carlos, you know, why have we not admitted as a country that we are in the middle of a mental health pandemic? I mean, does a weekend go by where we don't see some sort of mental health episode display itself on the national stage?
3: Yeah, but it's also too drug-infused,

0: right? So that, I mean, that's where you have Kennedy and also Secretary, both Kennedy and Turner are saying, hey, this is a problem. This is a major problem. We got to deal with it. We're handing out all these, as Michael said, handing out all these keys. Now, here's what they said during that press conference, because I don't want to alienate the housing first people, because with treatment, you also need housing.
1: Right.
0: You need stability. You need that mental health component that you stabilize people, because you have them out there. You see it on the streets, man.
1: Oh, yeah.
0: I don't care if you're in Northwest Bakersfield, downtown Bakersfield, or you're down in L.A., you see it. I mean, you see it. That has to be addressed. And that's where I feel like this administration is really working on that stuff that I've never seen before.
1: Yeah.
0: Quite honestly, it's whether you like the administration or not, and that's what I tell people. I haven't been invited to these kind of things, these work groups, in past administrations. So you got to give them kudos for that.
1: Yeah.
0: At least for trying.
1: Absolutely. Carlos Baldovinos and Michael Bowers are our guests. Where are we right now in terms of homelessness and in terms of the treatment? Is it becoming more available? Are we status quo? Is it getting worse? Where are we?
2: I think we're currently status quo. I think we've got to get people in detox. We've got to get people, we've got to get out of the cite and release piece, Ralph,
1: yeah,
2: where people are just released and they can commit 2 and 3 crimes a day and yeah, then they're released. If given the option to go to the mission or given the option to go to Open Door or given the option to go to the Cap K, the navigation center, they're not going to choose to do that. Or if they do, they're going to be disruptive because they're coming off of something. And so, one of the biggest pieces is that we have a shortage of providers that can do this work. And I think that with HHS and I think with this toolkit, I think you'll see more funding around. But one of the things that we've got to do is in our next legislative cycle, I heard you talk about a certain assembly person that was pushing a bill, and that's great, but we need bills pushed that are going to give dollars to 36 that are exactly going to mandate people to go into treatment. Not a bunch of the noise. We don't need the keyboard warriors on Facebook who are experts at everything but never done nothing. We need people who understand this, and there is a medical component. Look, Ralph, if I break my arm, I don't go see the physical therapist first, right? I go see the orthopedic surgeon, and then they work me into the physical therapy piece. And so we're doing it backwards. I'm going to put you in physical therapy first, then let you go see the orthopedic surgeon. And we've got to find a way to do warm handoffs. We've got to have wraparound services. But that's why we've got to have an integrated care model that deals with primary care, that deals with behavioral health, and that deals with specialty. That's why we're so happy with BRS. Jeet and Jasmine have joined to help bring down utilization, because you've got this population representing 10%, but using almost 50%. You go to ER, you can't get in. And that's why we're trying to be intentional in making sure that we give free calcium scores. If you've been on chronic uses with drugs, you probably have some comorbidities, and then you probably have done some damage to your heart. We can mitigate those things, and that is called wraparound services, and we've got to push that and we've got to force that, not just give dollars to organizations that are just going to provide housing.
1: Yeah. He's talking about Dr. Jeet Singh, of course, who joins us every other Monday. He'll be with us this Monday, and his wife, Jasmine Dugal, also a local endocrinologist. Are you optimistic, Carlos?
0: I am. I mean, this toolkit, I mean, Michael sent you this. I mean, honestly, this is a really good guide. I mean, you talked about mental health. So this is one of the things that we're recommending is you got to have, mental health stability using validated scales. What are the outcomes? That's the thing that we're looking at. You're seeing in all the different parts of the community, what are the outcomes for these people that are out there in a mental health crisis? How are we measuring the outcomes to get them stable? Is it just to say, okay, we have a Prop 1 or we have this conservatorship? What do we actually have for these individuals in the long term to integrate them back into society? How do we measure that? And that's where I believe this toolkit is a best practices, how to get people there.
1: Yeah. Is this going on all over the nation?
0: Yeah, this is a national, this is a rollout. And it happened here in California. They all wanted to come to California.
1: Yeah, that's what I was going to ask.
0: Guess what happened too? Guess we, for lunch, you know where everybody wanted to go? You take a big guess.
1: Luigi's.
0: No. In and out.

0: burger.
1: Yeah. Oh my God.
2: That's the East Coast thing. They want to In-N-Out Burger. But you know who didn't go to In-N-Out Burger? RFK didn't go to In-N-Out Burger.
1: He did not go, but Secretary Turner and his team, which I was invited to be part of that, they were enjoying that burger, man.
0: But a very overrated burger.
1: I agree.
2: Thank you.
1: I agree. I agree.
2: Absolutely. But you know, one of the things that
0: it's like the French coming over and freaking out on our ranch dressing. I mean, really? Yeah. In-N-Out? It's a good burger, but.
2: But I will say this, Ralph, as we close up here, you know, I saw another keyboard warrior attack Lauren Skidmore just last week. The Open Door Network said they got $24 million. But people don't understand with that grant funding, it's restricted dollars. Then you have unrestricted dollars. It doesn't mean that they've taken a whole $24 million. And when you look at her budget in terms of what she got with respect to her salary, I mean, she's making the lowest. Look at the L.A. CEO, $1.6 million in 2 years to run the homeless shelter.
0: Yeah.
2: So this is noble work that a lot of people are doing. And more importantly, I think it's indicative to understand that there are many approaches, but we got to get to treatment first. We've got to get to getting folks the mandatory help that they need and not letting people skate through this.
0: Yeah, that's a great spot to end on. Gentlemen, keep up the great work that you're doing. Thank you so much for all that you do. Appreciate you guys coming in and taking the time.
2: Thank you, brother.
0: Michael Bowers, Carlos Valdovinos, trying to make a change in our community. It's an uphill battle, but it's got to start somewhere, and we've got to concede that we have a mental health issue in America. And if we don't deal with it, I don't know what's going to happen. It's certainly not going to change anything. We'll take a quick time out. We'll come back, check the board, see what you all are talking about. Coming up at the bottom of the hour, George Culver will talk about the life and times of the late Tommy John, the left-hander who was the experiment for Dr. Frank Job, which is now probably the most common surgery in all of sports, the Tommy John surgery on your elbow. It started with this man back in the 70s in Inglewood, California, at Sentinella Hospital, where Dr. Ralph Emerson Bailey used to practice as well. Quick timeout. We're coming right back. It's TRBS on a Monday on the aforementioned Dr. Bailey's birthday, right here on News Talk 96.1 AM 1230. 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
3: 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KERN.
0: You know, it must be nice to be able to retire like Serena Williams and then say, I'm unretired. But for most of us, that's not the case. When we hang it up, that's about it. That's why you've got to be prepared for the late fourth quarter in your lives. And that's why I always stress that the smartest financial move I have ever made happened about 10 years ago when I became a client at Messmaker and Petrie Wealth Advisors. And the other thing I always remind you about, I've turned on colleagues here at American General Media to Daniel, and they could not be happier about what Daniel has done for them financially. Call Daniel Petrie at 395-9400, 395-9400, or just tune in on Thursdays. He appears here every Thursday at 4:30, and his office is located right on the corner of 21st and Oak. 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

0: want to thank Carlos Valdovinos, Michael Bowers joining us in just a couple of minutes. Yes, George, we're going to call you. Talk with George Colbert. What do you got on the board?
1: I actually looked into this one as well. Harvey Levin's original show was People's Court.
0: People's Court. Was that Judge Wapner? I think that was Judge Wapner, wasn't it?
1: I have another person here texting in saying it was Judge Wapner.
0: Yeah, so. Yeah. He was the outside guy. He would stand outside, and there'd be a big crowd, and Wapner would make his decision, and Harvey Levin would kind of walk you through and explain what's going to happen. And apparently, he had TV connections. And what does TMZ stand for, by the way?
1: That I have no idea. Television.
0: Media.
1: Media vision.
0: Zebras. I don't know. It's Z, not V. But it's become the absolute premier entertainment reporter.
1: 30-mile zone.
0: 30-mile zone.
1: Historic term for a firm television industry.
0: Really?
1: Yeah, so it just means a 30-mile zone. So they cover everything within a 30-mile zone of L.A.
0: Well, they got to change their title because now they're in D.C. They've got reporters outside the Capitol chasing down, you know, AOC and some of the more controversial folk. But they are the premier entertainment reporters, no question about it. What else you got? One more, and let's get George in here.
1: Do you think Zach Scribner lived in the city limits of Tehachapi, so it would fall under the jurisdiction of KCSO, not Tehachapi PD?
0: That's exactly what the sheriff said. You need to go back, and you can do this. You can go back 3-4 months when we spoke with the sheriff about this and watch the entire interview where he said the Cynthia Zimmer phone call was nothing. And he was like, do you think that's the first phone call I've got from a well-known person in this community? And that it eventually would have come back to him anyway. And that the sheriff department would have probably handled it anyway. And how you connect that to Rob Bonta is just fiction. It's absolute fiction. Quick timeout. One of our favorite people, George Colbert, joins us next.
2: With SRN News, I'm Keith Peters in Washington. U.S. kindergarten vaccination rates have declined again, with exemptions reaching a record high. Federal data released Monday show 4.2% of children are exempted from vaccine requirements. That's up from 3.6% the previous year. This marks the fourth consecutive year of rising exemption rates, mostly due to non-medical reasons. The Trump administration is temporarily pausing construction of a contentious border construction project in Texas's Big Bend National Park while the head of the agency tasked with building the wall visits to do an on-the-ground evaluation. On Wall Street, the Dow down by 272 points, the Nasdaq dropping by 84, with the S&P 500 declining by 40. More details at srnnews.com.
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4: I'm Rob Archer. Three people have been killed after a fiery wrong-way crash on Highway 99 north of Bakersfield. CHP says three vehicles crashed near 7th Standard Road early Sunday. A Honda caught fire, killing all three people inside. The driver of a BMW suffered major injuries, while two people in a pickup truck had minor injuries. Investigators are still trying to figure out which vehicle was going the wrong way and whether alcohol or drugs played a role. A Bakersfield man is facing domestic violence and child endangerment charges after a two-hour standoff on Mohawk Street. Police say 34-year-old Juan Segura was inside an apartment with three children and was armed with knives. He eventually came out and was arrested. The children were not hurt. And Bakersfield is around 100 today, far below last week's 111-degree heat. I'm Rob Archer in the Kern Newsroom with news every half.

0: week's 111 degree heat. 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

0: Top of the hour, we'll talk about the Tupac Shakur trial. That got underway today. You'll hear from the prosecution and the defense. But in the meantime, before we get to our guests, let me play a small bio. I should have told George we're going to do this. Hang on, George. We're going to get to it in just a second. But this is a short bio that I found on the late Tommy John.
1: That's it. Drop him on a good sinker. That's the first strikeout by Tommy John. That ends the inning.
2: From his nearly 300 career wins over 26 big league seasons to the mere sound of his name decades after he threw his last pitch, few figures had a more significant impact on the game of baseball over the past half century than Tommy John.
1: Struck him out on a dandy pitch that snapped off down and inside to end the inning.
2: Tommy John began his major league career with the Cleveland Indians in 1963, before being traded to the White Sox before the 65 season. He spent 7 years in Chicago and made an all-star team before getting dealt to the Dodgers in 1971. After 2 solid years in LA, Tommy John carried a 13-3 record into a game against Montreal in 1974. The lefty felt a pain in his elbow as he tried to rush a pitch. The end result was a torn ligament in his pitching arm. In that era, it would have been the end of most pitchers' careers. However, a revolutionary new procedure was ready to be tested. In September of 1974, Dr. Frank Jobe performed an ulnar collateral ligament replacement surgery on the Dodger lefty, essentially replacing the damaged ligament with another from the body. The inventive method, which came to be known across the entire sporting world simply as Tommy John surgery, was a success. After taking the 1975 season off

0: To recover, John was back in the Dodgers' starting rotation in 1976. The following 2 years, the southpaw was at the top of his game. He finished second to Steve Carlton for the Cy Young in 1977 and was an All-Star in 1978. He also helped guide the Dodgers to back-to-back pennants those years and pitched well in both postseasons, including a complete game victory over the Phillies in Game 4 of the 1977 NLCS.
1: Tommy John going the distance, a brilliant job by Tommy John.
0: And a shutout in Game 2 of the 1978 NLCS.
2: Rick Monday coming in, waiting, he takes it, and the Dodgers have won Game 2.
0: After 1978, Tommy John signed with the Yankees as a free agent and found the same success that he had had on the West Coast. The Bionic Man, as he was now dubbed, went to back-to-back All-Star games in his first 2 years with the Bombers, and also finished second and fourth in the Cy Young voting in those respective years. From 1977 through 1980, Tommy John finished with 20 wins three times, was elected to three All-Star teams, and finished no lower than eighth in Cy Young voting.
3: I came back, I won more games after the surgery than before, never missed a start because of a sore elbow.
0: John pitched nine more seasons for the Yankees, Angels, and Athletics, including 164 wins with an amazing 91 complete games. Not bad for a guy whose career was supposed to be over.
3: I just thank God that Dr. Frank Jobe was there when I needed him.
0: And while he retired after the 1989 season, Tommy John is still one of the most commonly said names across all of baseball. Over one quarter of all big league pitchers have had the surgery bearing his name. And the procedure, which prolonged his career by an additional 14 years, has saved countless other pitchers' elbows and major league dreams along the way. Baseball fans of all ages will never forget the name Tommy John.
4: I'm not sure if that last statement is true, and joining us is a longtime friend and overall good egg and former Dodger, George Culver. George, let's begin with the sulfur, as my grandfather used to say, and then we'll get to the molasses. How in the world is a man with 91 complete games and 288 victories, 12 short of what used to be the automatic ticket, how is he not in the Hall of Fame?
5: Well, Ralph, I tell you, it's some of the I've lost all confidence in voting for you.
4: Absolutely.
5: Hall of Fame. You know, Maury Wills should be in there, too.
4: Yep.
5: I mean, not the same stuff. Maury, same thing, had a great career. Jim Cott won 283 games, and he didn't do anything more than Tommy John did, except he won, like, I don't know, several Gold Glove Awards. Well, I think that's not, I hope that's not what they evaluate you.
4: Yeah.
5: Oh, Fame goodness, boy. But anyway,
4: and he's a pretty good
5: guy. But
4: he's a pretty good hitter too.
5: Yeah, I mean, he's a great guy. But I didn't realize, I was reading that Tommy John is only one other guy that has that many wins that's not in the Hall of Fame. Only one guy since 1900. Amazing.
4: That's crazy. Well, you know some of the guys. You still know some of the guys on the Veterans Committee. Why? What's the issue?
5: I don't know who else on that committee, but they need to shake them up a little bit. I mean, come on. As your buddies or whatever, you know, they got sports writers. I don't know if it's a popularity contest or not, but Tommy deserved to be in the Hall of Fame, and no doubt about it. And you know what's happened since he's died? All the stuff you see on Facebook and all these places is all, why is Tommy not in the Hall of Fame? There's a tidal wave in his favor going on. So I think, I hope that shakes him up a little bit.
4: Well, that's what I said at the top of the show. They're going to get him in posthumously. And that's just a shame that he never lived to see it. I think he's now going to get in. It's a weird thing about our society. We look at people get revered once they die, and we don't recognize their genius or brilliance while they're here on Earth. And it's just an absolute shame. Let's get to the molasses now. This guy had quite a career. I mean, these kids, are we ever going to see a 300-game winner? We were just talking about it. Verlander is at 266. He's not even going to get there, I don't think. We're not going to see another 300-game winner in our lifetime, are we?
5: No, you know, Tommy –

0: 26 years in the major leagues.
1: It's incredible.
0: With the money the way it is now, nobody's going to play that long again. They'll get the money and run. Only Charlie Huff and Nolan Ryan, I think, pitched more years than he did. And I mean, everything you look at is better than anybody else. Hall of Fame credentials. Everything he did, he had the surgery in 1974. Okay, yeah. He got hurt in 74. Yeah. So anyway, when he had the surgery, Frank Joe told him, "Look, you're never going to pitch again." He said, "This is probably got any chance at all." And Tommy said, "Well, go ahead. What have we got to lose?" And Tommy, of course, they had no way of rehabbing. They didn't know how to rehab. And he went out on his own, started playing catch. He told me he'd be out there crying playing catch. That's how bad it hurt. And for him to come back and win 162 games and never miss a start after all that time. And then look at the careers he saved. I mean, high school players, even little league kids have to have Tommy John surgery now. It's just an absolutely amazing thing. If he didn't win a game, the Tommy John surgery itself is a Hall of Fame thing.
1: Exactly. It's revolutionized baseball. It's absolutely revolutionized baseball. I don't know. I can't point to one thing that has changed baseball more in my lifetime than Tommy John surgery.
0: Well, they put Frank Joe, the doctor, in. Well, what about if it hadn't been for Tommy John, Frank Joe wouldn't have been in.
1: Frank Joe is in the Hall of Fame?
0: Yeah, Tommy did the speech for him.
1: Wow.
0: So, if it hadn't been for Tommy John, how would Frank Joe have gotten in?
1: Yeah, that's interesting. We're talking with George Culver, former Dodger pitcher and local pitching instructor. If you have a young kid that wants to be a pitcher, you need to talk to George. So you're telling me that Job didn't think he'd ever pitch again? I've never heard that.
0: No, he told him. He said, you got no chance of ever pitching again. I mean, we'll just throw it up there for, see what happens. But he told me he'd never pitch again. And, that was before the surgery. And he said, this is your only chance if it works, But he said, I don't like your chances. And so Tommy said, well, what do I got to lose? And, boy, it's just an incredible story. And he was such a good guy about it. I talked to him several times about the Hall of Fame. And he said, well, if it happens, it happens. He said, I quit even thinking about it.
1: Yeah. Thanks to you, I got to meet him and talk with him and create a relationship with him when he came up here and spoke. And I just unfortunate that we never got to play golf. We talked about that. But, yeah, this guy had consecutive complete games in the playoffs. A complete game in 77 and a complete game shutout in 78. That we're never going to see that again.
0: No, it was phenomenal. He did everything you look at. You say, wow, he did that. Oh, wow, he did that. And he kept doing so many things. We played together in 64 with the Indians organization. I got called up to Portland from AA, Portland Beavers. And he had been sent down from the major leagues to Cleveland. And then they traded him. One of the best left-handed pitchers in my league, the Indians traded him. And then we ended up back together in the Dodgers in 1973. And first thing we did down at Vero Beach, I said, where's your golf club? I said, right over here. He said, let's go. We're going to go play golf. So we went and played golf at that, of course, at
1: That O'Malley built? Yeah.
0: Jackie Robinson.
1: Yeah.
0: Jackie Robinson. And it's just one thing. Every time you're around the guy, the guy's just amazing. And, another thing about him, a lot of people don't know, when he was in high school, he only had one team showing interest in him. That was the Cleveland Indians. He had all of his offers were for basketball.
1: Yeah, he told me that. He was a much better basketball player than he was a baseball player.
0: He came from Larry Bird country, in Terre Haute, Indiana, and everybody's after him as a basketball player.
1: Yeah.
0: And Cleveland signed him because he had a good curveball. So that's not what he had. He had a nasty sinker and great control. That's what he had a nasty sinker. I mean,
1: yeah, he did.
0: I'm not sure he didn't put some grease on that ball, honestly.

0: he made that thing move like crazy. So he had a manager for the White Sox that told him if he threw, I think it was 14 ground ball outs or something like that in the game, he'd buy him a steak dinner. And the guy and the manager quit doing it. That's the time they do it every game.
1: Yeah, are you kidding me? That was his out pitch. I mean, fell off the table. It really, really did.
0: Yeah, he told him what's coming. They couldn't hit it.
1: Yeah. I didn't realize how long he was in Chicago. He was there for 7 seasons before he came to the Dodgers. I did not know that.
0: Yeah, he was. The Indians were one of the worst teams in baseball at finding pitching staffs, you know. When I was at Cleveland, we had in the minor leagues in 1964, this was their pitching staff. Sam McDowell, Louis Tiant, Tommy John, Sonny Siebert, Steve Hargan, and myself. And they traded almost everybody away
1: I was going to say, that sounds like a winning staff to me.
0: Well, and then when I got the Dodgers, here was the rotation for the Dodgers. Al Downing, Tommy John, Claude Osteen, Don Sutton, and Andy Messersmith. That was the best rotation I ever played with.
1: Yeah.
0: Those guys are all good.
1: Yeah.
0: And
1: that is my childhood, Jack. That is my childhood.
0: I was just a little chess piece out in the bullpen doing whatever they asked me to do. So.
1: With Jim Brewer coming out of the bullpen, throwing his screwball, and then Mike Marshall, the doctor, the kinesiologist, who Walt Alston. Yeah. Walt Alston once sent him out there. I think it's still a record. Sent Mike Marshall out to pitch 13 consecutive games.
0: I pitched 105 games one year.
1: Yeah. I bet it was that season that he did the 13 in a row.
0: It was 74, I think. I'm going to think it was 74 because I wasn't with the team when he was there. Jim Brewer, Pete Rickert, Doug Rau.
1: Doug Rau.
0: Was in the bullpen. Charlie Huff. A lot of good guys in the bullpen. And we won 97 games and didn't get in the playoffs.
1: I've told the audience that, you know, growing up in L.A. in the 70s, we had to first go through. I said how frustrated I was and just how joyful I was in 81 when we finally won, because all my childhood we were great, but we just always ran up against a dynasty. First, it was Reggie Jackson and Joe Rudy and Sal Bando, who won it 3 years in a row. Then we had to deal with the big red machine, who, again, we'd win 95, 100 games. They'd win 105. And why Cincinnati was in the National League West, I still haven't figured out. And then we had to go up against Reginald Martinez Jackson again with the Yankees throughout the 70s. It was heartbreaking for an L.A. kid, boy, growing up in the 70s.
0: Yeah, it was. Cincinnati was a
1: beast.
0: I'll tell you one quick story about Cincinnati. 1973, we're playing the Reds in Cincinnati. And we have a 12-game lead on them. 12-game lead. This is in July, late July.
1: I know how the story ends. Lead.
0: And so we're playing a game, and we have them beat 3-1 in the bottom of the ninth inning. 2-1, 2-out. Hal McCray pinch hits. I mean, not Hal. I can't think of his name. It was back at the catcher. Hal something. But anyway, he is a pinch hit home run against Don Sutton on a screwball, and we got beat 4-3, and they went on to win like 70 of their last 90 games. Something incredible.
1: Yeah.
0: Incredible. And we had a pretty good run, but not we couldn't catch them. They just took off and nobody could stop them.
1: I remember it. I remember it well, George, unfortunately. I remember it well. Well, it's a sad day. Were you aware that Tommy, he's been struggling with his health for a while, right?
0: Yeah, I saw that thing where he sent a message to the Yankees that he was not going to be able to attend their old-timers game, so I called him, and he didn't answer. Mm. And I thought, that's not good. And then his wife called me back and said, I'll let you talk to Tommy, but he's not doing very well. Hospice has been here every day. At the house, so he's not in the hospice itself. The hospice is coming to his house, and he got on the phone, and he sounded like he was on his deathbed then, So I knew it wasn't going to be long, and we said our goodbyes. And,
1: good.
0: Great memories.
1: Yeah, really nice man. I got to meet him twice, thanks.

0: to you, and he was just a very nice man, very cordial, and the brief friendship we had, I really cherished. I really did.
1: He was the first Cal State Visual Baseball Hot Stove Dinner. He was our very first speaker. I brought him in. He was the very first speaker at the very, very first Cal State. I don't know how many they've had now, but probably like 10 maybe, but he was the very first speaker they ever had.
0: Yeah, he comes out. He would come up here all the time for you,
1: basically.
0: I would be remiss if I didn't leave you with this. What do you think of the Dodgers currently as we stumble into the playoffs? I think we've got big problems, George. I mean, yes, we've got the third best record in baseball. It's hard to complain, but I think we have catcher problems. I think we have two outfielders that aren't getting it done. I think Andy Pires is the only positive outfielder we have on this club. And all of a sudden, our bullpen looks very shaky. What are your thoughts?
1: Well, the bullpen, to me, has scared me all year long.
0: Yeah.
1: Diaz come back, and he can't miss a bat. If he misses, it's a walk. But he scares me to death. Tanner Scott's been okay, but even he gets hit.
0: Mm-hmm.
1: We got a bunch of unreliable guys in that bullpen, and their defense fell apart. And Roberts has a lot of concern because he went on in a press conference and said he's very concerned. Kyle Tucker's done nothing.
0: Nothing.
1: Teoscar's done almost nothing.
0: Nothing.
1: Like you said, Pye's the only guy that's really done anything. Mookie is. Sometimes he gets some hits, and sometimes he doesn't. But they got so many holes in that lineup. I'll tell you what, Ohtani's a great player, but he is the worst clutch hitter in baseball. He cannot get a hit with men on base when they need it.
0: I agree.
1: Every time. I mean, honestly, I keep telling my wife, he won't get the job done here. Bases loaded.
0: Bases loaded.
1: Struck out. And then the next day, it was first and third, one out.
0: Grounded into a double play. Yep, sure did.
1: And it's just nobody on. Fine, he'll hit a home run or hit a double or something, but he's just not a good clutch hitter. So Muncy's hot and cold. Freeman's been pretty consistent, but you're right. They need Will Smith. Like the catchers they've got, none of them can hit.
0: None of
1: And none of them can throw.
0: None of them.
1: And so they've got some issues there.
0: Yeah, a little bit, just a little bit. Always great to talk to you, George. I appreciate it. It's sad that it's for this reason, but I appreciate you taking the time.
1: Well, okay, I love the guy to death, and we'll miss him, but, life goes on.
0: Yeah, it does. Yeah, it does. Thank you, sir. Appreciate you. Take care.
1: Thanks for real.
0: All right, George. George Culver, one of our favorite people. Quick timeout. Not a lot of time before we get into the five. It's the Ralph Bailey Show on News Talk 96.1 AM 1230, where we stream live at KernRadio.com.
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0: 842-5376-842-KERN. I want to thank George Culver for joining us. I've got some more audio of Tommy John and an interview that he did. We'll play that a little bit in the 5. And also coming up in the 5, we'll delve into the Tupac Shakur trial. That got underway. You will hear from Ben Pallel, part of the prosecution, and Michael Sampt, who is in the defense. Tommy John, quite a guy and quite a pitcher. You imagine a complete game in consecutive playoffs? A complete game shutout, 1978. I sat and watched it with my dad. I remember it well. Greg Maddux made the last out fly ball to center field. Remember Greg Maddux with the afro that came out of his hat? We head into the 5. Don't go anywhere.
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3: News this hour from Town Hall. I'm Keith Peters in Washington. President Trump is again threatening Oman.
4: After Iran said it was working to finalize a joint statement with Oman on a plan to manage shipping through the Strait of Hormuz, U.S. President Donald Trump made a threat that he would bomb Oman if it got in the way of a deal. Details have previously emerged that Oman and Iran would reopen the strait with ships entering through a route close to Iran and exiting through a route close to Oman without paying fees or tolls during an interim period. Speaking to a Fox News reporter, Trump threatened Oman not to get in the way of any potential deal, allegedly using an expletive for emphasis, though Fox News did not provide audio of the interview.
3: Correspondent Luke Garrett reporting. A Belgian wildfire is approaching Germany as Greece probes a deadly blaze.
5: Belgium was battling one of its largest wildfires. Despite cooler weather and rain, the blazing at the high fens is moving near Germany and has burned around 12 square miles. Firefighters from several countries are assisting, but some areas remain inaccessible. In Greece, a fire near Athens' main airport has been quickly controlled, and investigators are looking into a deadly fire on Salamina Island. In France, a fire in the southwestern Landes region is under control, allowing some residents to return home. Europe's experiencing one of its hottest summers on record. I'm Charles de Ledesma.
3: U.S. kindergarten vaccination rates have declined again, with exemptions reaching a record high. Federal data released Monday show 4.2% of children are exempted from vaccine requirements. That's up from 3.6% the previous year. On Wall Street, the Dow down by 272 points, the Nasdaq dropping 84, with the S&P 500 lower by 40. More on these stories at townhall.com.